0: teenager Nolan Wells. Wells was last seen with friends on July 4th on a boat near Horn Island in the Gulf. The report says the evidence, as of now, appears to show that Wells' death was accidental, though his family is pushing back on those claims. Family attorney Ben Crump.
1: Nolan's family deserves answers. What caused recent blunt force trauma to his head? Did it contribute to his death?
0: Crump and the family demanding a more thorough investigation. Military officials say an American F-16 fighter jet crashed today near a U.S. base in western Germany. They say the pilot did manage to safely eject and is receiving medical care. The cause is now under investigation. This comes just days after a Texas National Guard F-16 crashed in Michigan, the pilot also surviving in that wreck. You're listening to ABC News.
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1: Great radio stations across the land from our flagship KTSA in San Antonio, along with Sam and Polo. It is the Joe Pags Show. Thanks for stopping by. We've got bottom of the hour, Vance Ginn, former chief economist at the Trump White House in the first term.

0: If they, believe me, as they're eating steak, they would be telling us the way it's going to be. We just don't play that game here. We don't. I mean, talking about Segway, big-time broadcast Segway, talking about making deals, President Trump just did with Greenland. Have we decided same as Greenland or Greenland?
1: Greenland.
0: Polo?
2: Greenland.
0: I don't know. I feel like I'm going Greenland. Is it Greenland?
1: Yeah. No, it's not. It's Greenland. We looked it up literally on this show, and you were like, I'm not going to say it that way.
0: I don't remember ever defying the looking it up. Really, when we looked it up, they said Greenland?
1: Yes.
0: Now, those of you listening in Canada, we've got a big Canadian audience on the podcast. Hey, is it Newfoundland or Newfoundland?
1: Probably, are you asking me? Probably Newfoundland.
0: Probably Newfoundland.
2: Cleveland?
0: Definitely say Cleveland. Who doesn't? Duh.
2: Okay.
0: Okay, it's Cleveland. But there's got to be one that's land. Iceland is Iceland, isn't it?
1: Yeah, yeah.
2: It's not Iceland.
0: Or are you going to go Iceland?
1: That's the one.
0: Iceland.
1: No.
0: By the way, Greenland is more icy than Iceland, and Iceland is more green than Greenland, I think.
1: Well, we'll have to go and find out.
0: Okay, let's do the show from pulling you down to go to Iceland or Greenland.
2: As long as they let us in.
0: Wouldn't they be L-U-N-D instead of L-A-N-D?
1: Iceland. You should ask the founding fathers.
0: Greenland. Okay. Let me go back in time. We'll ask the founding fathers. The story, the segue is, took us a while to get there. Trump signs Greenland deal, giving U.S. broad military authority on the island. Catherine Watson wrote this from CBS News. Could be fake. The U.S., Denmark, and Greenland on Tuesday, today, signed a new security agreement bolstering the United States military and security presence on the island in the North Atlantic. The culmination of years of tensions over the future of the Danish territory. President Trump, Greenland Premier Jean-Frédéric Nielsen, and a Danish I said like he's French. He's not French. What did I say? Like he's French. Premier Jens Frederik Nielsen and Danish Prime Minister Mette Frederiksen signed the security agreement on the sidelines of the United Nations General Assembly in New York. The White House released the text of the deal shortly after the signing ceremony. The agreement reaffirms the sovereignty of Greenland, which is part of the Kingdom of Denmark, but gives the U.S. broad access to the island's airspace and territory. The plan allows the U.S. to expand the existing PITUFFIK. I don't know. Space base, the northernmost U.S. military installation, which serves an early warning system for incoming missiles. The agreement also says the U.S. can establish additional bases at the sites known as Narsag and Mesdingevig, which are, Sam, I'm pretty sure I'm pronouncing these exactly right.
1: I mean, I understood what you were saying.
0: Spot on, I believe. I think I am speaking this in Greenlandish. Any of these three parties can propose more defense areas as needed, subject to approval by the others. The deal, which has no expiration date, also blocks non-NATO countries from establishing bases on the island without agreement from the parties. The agreement persists even if Greenland eventually becomes independent from Denmark. It intensifies screening for the foreign investment from non-NATO and non-European Union members, a move aimed at blocking influence from China and Russia. Leaders of Greenland and Denmark emphasized that the deal was a reflection of the changing security landscape in the Arctic. Mr. Trump has long toyed with the possibility of acquiring Greenland, but by force if necessary, drawing criticism from NATO allies. Because it's CBS News, they had to throw that in there to make him look bad somehow. He just made an historic deal with Greenland, Denmark, and we now have the control security-wise and militarily over that piece of land, which is so strategically important when it comes to world matters, especially from China and Russia. But the CBS reporter had to find something bad to throw in about Trump. This is what they do. Well, we're going to have a tremendous relationship, a secure relationship, and we look forward to it, Mr. Trump said. We'll be working very hard and very much in conjunction with each other, and it's just a real honor to be here. Nielsen said the world has changed a great deal since 1951, referring to a previous security pact that the New Deal amends. Nielsen said the people of Greenland recognize the long-term security threats that you, Mr. President, have rightly spoken about. This agreement should put to rest any doubt today and in the future about where Greenland's loyalty lies, Nielsen said. Frederiksen said the deal respects the territorial integrity of the Kingdom of Denmark as well as Greenland's right to self-determination. In his speech before the UN General Assembly immediately prior to the deal, Mr. Trump said the agreement allows for the U.S. to build two new bases in Greenland. The U.S. already has an active military base in Greenland. There you go. The deal maker out there making deals. That's a really good deal. Can you imagine, though?

0: I saw a piece of video that I know that it was, I'm pretty sure it was Rob Schneider and Adam Carolla. We've had Adam on a couple of times. Sam, get Rob Schneider. Make that happen.
1: Okay.
0: Boom. They're sitting there, they're talking about those who put the F in news, the fake news outlets, and they talk about how they do the so-called reporting. Like when it came to the 2020 election, or some updated story after he released the CIA stuff, all the outlets reported he releases declassifies a bunch of CIA stuff, a bunch of archival stuff, a bunch of stuff about the 2020 election, which he lied about. You know what I mean? That's not the news story. The news story is supposed to be he declassified a bunch of stuff that gives new insight into the 2020 election, period. Not that he lied about it. That's an editorialization or editorial to the actual news story. It's a commentary. It's them giving opinion. You can't prove he lied. You can't prove that he ever lied about it. In fact, even like last night, I saw Judicial Watch release something about the big problems that happened in Georgia in 2020, and they're still investigating it. The 60-some-odd cases that almost all were turned away, if not all of them, because of lack of standing. It was all about procedure. They never, ever tried these cases on the merit. You can't, as somebody who wants to pretend you're a journalist, say that he continues to lie about or that he lied about his loss. You can't do that. That's not what you can, because you've got the freedom to speak, but you can't do that and pretend that you're being journalistically accurate. So, you know, when you write a story about the historic deal with Denmark and with Greenland, why not just say it's an historic deal between Denmark, Greenland, and the United States? You've got to say he even toyed with going militarily. What is that? How is that part of the story? Maybe him saying that got the deal done. Maybe you should report it that way. You doofus. That's what you get for being on the fart left. Boom. Full circle.
1: Got him.
0: Full circle. 888-941-PAGS, 888-941-7247, joepags.com. Bottom of the hour, Vance Ginn, former White House chief economist, the guy who knows a lot about Biden versus Trump when it comes to the economy. 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We're back after this. Stay here.
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6: Glad to have you. Thanks. I appreciate you stopping by. Bottom of the hour is going to be Vance Ginn. Lots to talk about with Vance Ginn. We appreciate him taking the time as always. The left media is still, the fart left media is still freaking out over the fact that Trump said to CNN, MS Now, and Politico, you can't be at the White House. You don't have the right to be in the White House. Well, now the Guardian's jumping into the fray because, as we reported, White House TV now exists, and they're calling it literally state-run TV, and it is. It is, but they're saying it as if it's a bad thing. Literally state-run TV, Trump launches YouTube channel amid boycott by U.S. networks. White House press coverage row continues over while anchorless channel of the administration's latest and greatest streams, propaganda for the MAGA faithful. All right, that's where he turns into an ass wagon. This so-called reporter, Martin Bellum or Balam, looks like a doofus. I'll show you his picture. Look at the doofus. This guy says that because he's mad. He's big mad that he doesn't really have a case for why CNN, Politico, or MS Now should be in there. And there's nothing wrong with showing anchorless coverage of what this administration's doing. Not doing it for the MAGA base. He's doing it for the United States of America. If Biden were in there doing Biden TV, this guy'd be like, oh, this is so great. He's showing how great the administration is. This is how dumb a guy like Martin Balam is. Blam, he's kind of an idiot. Story goes on to say Donald Trump's previous television career centered on his role on The Apprentice, but the U.S. president's latest media venture is a rather low-budget affair. The launch of Trump TV in the wake of his ban on several outlets from covering the White House with major U.S. networks agree. By the way, he didn't ban them from covering the White House. They can cover it all they want. They just came

0: go to the White House. Okay, but Blam is just going to make it up as he goes, I guess. With major U.S. networks agreeing not to cover the president while the dispute continues, on Monday, the White House announced a new 24/7 YouTube live stream, which is promised. It promised would feature top past moments, announcements, and the latest and greatest from the administration, all in one place. The anchorless channel dispenses with traditional broadcast norms, with no schedule, no on-screen description of what's being shown, and zero context for which, for where or when a clip was recorded. The effect of having the channel in the background is less like watching a news network and more like installing Trump wallpaper, a 24-hour fever dream of self-soothing propaganda for the MAGA faithful. This guy, how does this guy have a job? Damn, how does this guy have a job?
1: They're out there. They're the fart left.
0: And the fart left getting it done again. I don't understand that this man has a job and any sort of an outlet. I get it. The Guardian's a rag, but any sort of an outlet that purports to be a journalistic outlet. How is that a journalistic enterprise? Does this say that it's commentary? Maybe it's commentary. Doesn't it just says Trump administration? They're running this like it's a story on the Trump administration. It's not. You know what this is? This is a commentary. It's an editorial. And a guy needs to say, this is my commentary and my opinion. Or the news story is, the White House launches Trump TV. Here's what's on it. Here's when it launched. Here's where you can see it. That's it. That's the news story. 888-941-PAGS. 888-941-7247. JoePags.com. Vance Ginn when we come back. Stay here.
2: Joe Pags.
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6: When President Trump won this time, there were two major, major issues for Americans. Number one was the border for many people, but also number one was the economy for many people. We were all talking about egg prices. We know egg prices are way down under Trump, but other prices, are they down as low as we would expect them to be, or are they higher than we would like them to be? Vance Ginn is a former chief economist for the Trump White House in the first time, and love to have him on. A great economist. Go to vanceginn.com. Vance, how are you? Good to see you.
7: Hey, I'm doing well, Joe. Always a pleasure to be with you.
6: It's my pleasure. So people's economy, you and I both live in Texas, so we get a break on gas prices generally, but my favorite gas station is at $3.85 today. It was at $3.99 yesterday. That's a whole lot higher than we would have expected. In the first Trump administration, it was in the twos. It actually dipped under $2 a gallon for a while. Now, under Biden, the highest high was $5.02 a gallon, so we're still not there. But is the economy, for those watching and listening, as bad as it feels like it is for them, is it better than it was under Biden? Where are you as an economist? Where is the economy for a regular Joe out there in America?
7: Well, it's a good question. It's one that I face as well with a family and 3 kids, and you see how much food prices and everything else. But I think in many respects, the economy is better, right? The unemployment rate is lower. We're seeing people starting to join the labor force again, which is a good sign. But inflation still remains too high, right? I mean, it's around 3.4%, which is still better than what it was during Biden. So in that sense, I think we're better off, but we're still seeing it too fast. I mean, during the first Trump administration, average inflation was 1.8%. Now it's 3.4% during the second term, closer to 5-6% on average during the 4 years of Biden. So certainly better. But I think this is one reason why people still feel like this affordability crisis is around us. No matter if you're in Texas where we are or in California or somewhere else, of course, prices are much higher there than they are here. But there's still this kind of angst about what's going on in the economy because people just can't keep up.
6: Is the inflation, are the prices directly related to Iran, or just something else going on?
7: Well, so Iran's going to have some of that because of the effects that it has on energy prices, the Strait of Hormuz, and oil prices and things of that nature. But when you look at the general level of prices, we're talking about the consumer price index, inflation. And where does that come from? That's too much government spending and debt. We're still running about $2 trillion a year in national debt because Congress can't get their act in order when it comes to overspending. But also the Federal Reserve has overprinted money over the last, you know, several years. And so that inflation is still out there. In fact, I would say that some of the inflation is still from the Biden years. I don't like to blame everything on Biden. We're a couple, you know, year and a half out of that. But there was so much deficit spending and monetary manipulation that we're still feeling the effects of the higher inflation. And we will continue to until Congress can get their act in order with stopping.
6: I got to tell you something, and it's Vance Ginn. Go and check him out at vanceginn.com. He's got a great podcast as well. Go check that out. It's called Let People Prosper Show. There you go. Go check that out. So when it comes

0: comes to affordability, the left has done a very good job with messaging. I think they're lying because under Biden, of course, $1 trillion for green energy, which was stupid, and all this, you know, out of control spending. But the left is doing a good job. So, all right, see, your prices aren't better. See, things still, inflation is still where it is. Is the Trump administration doing a good enough job? Now, the president's very good at patting himself on the back at what he should. But I don't know that the administration is doing a good enough job to say, these jobs coming back, these tariffs, whatever, this move on energy, deregulating this thing over here, that's why things will get better. Give us a minute. I don't think they're doing a very good job of selling that. Do you agree?
1: I agree with you with that, Joe. I think they should be doing a better job. I felt like there was, you know, and there's some things that the administration, Trump administration, is doing a much better job than, of course, the Biden administration is on deregulation. And we just don't hear them talking about how much they're deregulating, what the costs are, of how that's reducing those costs. But, and I'm not sure exactly why that's the case, because in the first administration, as you mentioned earlier, that I was a part of, that was something that we hammered a lot, was like, look at all these deregulations and how much savings and growth that's going to provide. And now maybe they're a little bit focused on other areas. There's a lot of things going on, right, with Iran and the Russia-Ukraine war and other things that are happening. But I think they need to get back to this idea that, you know, the way to improve affordability is by getting government out of the way. Not more government restrictions, not more bans. Like today, recently there's discussion about an export ban on diesel. I think that's also a bad idea, because what we need to do is figure out ways to remove the obstacles of producing more oil and diesel, not by imposing these restrictions in place. And so what it feels like to me is maybe they're going a little bit off track, sidetracking in different areas without really focusing on some of the key issues that are affecting Americans, which right now is this affordability issue.
0: I thought that the president imploring business to come back, and a lot of businesses have said we're going to invest trillions of dollars in the United States, build new factories, hire more people. I thought that would help the economy make the turn for the better pretty quickly. In fact, you can build like a new factory or refurbish something, and you can deduct every cost, everything, 100%, like the first year, which is amazing. And they don't tout the praise of that as much either. Why aren't we seeing sort of a manufacturing and product boom again in this country, where we were a service economy for a long time? We're trying to start building stuff again. Is that just going to take a while?
1: Well, it does take a while, and you're right. Part of the One Big Beautiful Bill, OB3 is what some of us call it, they made full expensing permanent, meaning that, like you said, you make a large investment, you can write off those costs in that year. That's the full expensing on your taxes, right? On your taxes. But that takes time, right? Because you've got to then put those in motion and you get new buildings being built. But one area that I think we are seeing a lot of new buildings being built are in data centers, right? Yeah. Data centers has been a huge boom to investment, also in construction jobs. And some have given, you know, I think some have pushed back on the data centers because of AI and some of their concerns about that, which maybe rightfully so. But that is one of the green spouts, if you will, green shoots of having more economic growth in those areas that are creating not only temporary jobs, which all construction jobs are ultimately temporary jobs, but also longer term jobs and growth in those communities of more tax revenue and other things. And so I think what we've seen is that maybe we've slowed down in some other areas of investment in our economy. And I think those will take some time to start building up. But we've certainly seen that with data centers and construction, that we are seeing those economic growth patterns start to begin, and hopefully will continue.
0: Former chief economist for the White House under President Trump the first time, Vance Ginn, PhD. When it comes to the data centers, the left is making AI and the data centers the boogeyman. And they're acting like, I mean, you've got some people who used to work with these companies saying in 10 years, 10% chance they're going to start killing us. And you've got Scott Bessent and President Trump himself coming out and saying, they're saying that because they wanted to alleviate any liability from themselves. And in other words, okay, they might start doing bad things, but you can't blame us. The government should take the liability. Is this a campaign thing? Is this a political thing to harm Trump in November? Why are they doing this? Is it the boogeyman, or are they making this up?
1: I think it's a boogeyman. I think it's fear-mongering. And anytime we start to see the people who are doing this say they need regulation from the government, you've got to start thinking about, well, why? And I think part of that is,
0: please start regulating me. Who says that?
1: Right. I know. So I think a lot of it has to do, Joe, with this regulatory capture idea, right? You create barriers around you so that way competition can't come in and compete. And if they have such concerns about how quickly AI is taking off, which is, maybe it's rightfully so, I'm not quite sure. But why don't they just go ahead and do it voluntarily? They don't need government telling them to slow down. They can do it on their own, and they're not, because they want to be profitable. And my other concern here is that if we are to slow down here in the U.S. through government mandate and force, China is not going to do the same thing. We're in this race together, whether we like it or not. And I want America to be the best place for AI and innovation, because we have, you know, we have capitalism, and we have a constitutional republic that they do not have in China. Yes. And so I think the profit motive, the voluntary exchange, the trust that we have here in the United States will provide a much better AI system than China or really any other place in the world.
0: Yeah, I think that those on the left in this country that want to win this midterm election really want people in America to believe that Trump and Besant and people like Pags all want you to die at the hands of AI. Mm-hmm. We'll save you from AI. It's just a political move, in my opinion. It's Vance Ginn. Make sure that you go check him out, vanceginn.com, and go see the podcast, Let People Prosper show. Now, do we see you and hear you on the show?
1: Yes, yeah.
0: Good.
1: It's on YouTube and Apple Podcasts and everywhere else, a Substack newsletter as well. But yeah, it's audio and video.
0: And the new book is called Become an Empowered Patient. We'll talk about that in a second. I want to go down the rabbit hole a little bit. Those watching and listening, stay with us. The Fed really bothers me. It just does. It's a bunch of private bankers that are making the decisions for our money, printing way too much cash, as you said, that devalues what I have in my pocket or in the bank. And there's nothing backing it. There's no gold. There's no anything. We'll just print it. We'll just take it out of circulation. We'll do whatever we want. Plus, we'll build a $2.9 billion shrine to ourselves on the taxpayer dime. The whole thing drives me crazy. Can you tell me why Warsh, the guy that was handpicked by President Trump, decided to raise the interest rate? Would you have agreed with that move?
1: Yeah, so Kevin Warsh came in. The first two meetings that he had, they meet about every 6 weeks, right? This Federal Open Market Committee, and he's the chair now, appointed by or nominated by President Trump, and the Senate approved him a while back. Well, you know, the first two meetings, he didn't change interest rates. He kind of left them the same. But what I think what they've kept seeing is that inflation is starting to come back up again. Like I said earlier, it's 3.4% year over year. They would like the inflation rate to be closer to just 2%.
0: Yeah.
1: So it's substantially higher than where they want it to be. And so while it does make it more costly on the national debt of paying that interest rate from 3.75% to 4%, that's where they increased it to. And right. Mortgage rates are likely to go up. We're already starting to see the markets. We're sending interest rates higher even before the Fed acted. And I think that's because of the increases in the national debt. We're seeing about a $2 trillion a year in the deficit, growing in the national debt. That money has to come from somewhere, and that affects treasury securities and those interest rates. So interest rates were already going up, and I think the Fed was just trying to match kind of what's going on there. So I agreed with what Kevin Warsh did, even though I do think it will create some, you know, it'll slow down the economy because interest rates will be higher. But I think that's better than the inflationary effects of their bad monetary policy for years under the previous guy, Jerome Powell. And so hopefully, you know, Kevin Warsh, even though he'll have some issues with Trump for a little while because Trump wanted lower interest rates, I think longer term, he's going to put us in a better situation to allow for the Trump pro-growth policies to really take effect and give us more economic growth instead of being just flooded with more inflation.
0: Treat me like I'm a five-year-old. How exactly is it that raising the amount of percentage it'll cost you to borrow money between institutions, how does that lower inflation?
1: Because the way they do that is take money out of the economy. And as you take money out of the economy, that means that you have more purchasing power. And if you have more purchasing power, then that allows you to do a lot more things that gives you more entertainment and joy in the process. And so that's really what the Fed is trying to do right now, is to reduce the money supply in circulation, which raises the interest rate. That's the action that they'll take. And then that reduces the inflationary effects in the process.
0: Well, unfortunately, the side effect is people can't buy houses, right? People are already complaining that it's hard to get into a house in 2026 in America. It's hard to go and finance a house. Like my mortgage percentage rate, because I got it a long time ago, is like, I think 4.5. Right now, I think it's 7 or 7.5. I got some pitch yesterday from somebody. You've got great credit. We'll do a home loan for you at 7.5. I'm like, why would I do that? That's kind of stupid. So it already was too expensive to get a house. And as you said, buying, you know, mortgage rates are going to end up going up as a side note to this whole thing. So it's going to be even harder. How long should this last? Because what we want from the Trump economy is those who are working their faces off and have the American dream, they can go and get a house eventually.
1: Well, that's right. And I think a big part of that is removing the regulations, the zoning restrictions on building more houses. We need more houses to be built at the end of the day to meet those demands. And so while the interest rate will influence the cost of how much you're paying monthly, there might be a lot of other reasons why you need to move. We recently moved because we wanted to need a little bit bigger house. We have more kids now. Yeah. We wanted a pool. And so those are reasons, even though I had to pay a higher interest rate from 3% to 6%, I didn't like doing that.

0: But right. there's other values that go into that, and my income has been rising. So if you can have a faster growing economy through the yeah. pro-growth policies that Trump is trying to put out there, they will allow for real wages to go up, and then they can afford the higher interest rate, which is slowing down inflation. Because if not, if they, so let's say the Fed didn't act and they don't put a stop on this amount of inflation, then your real wages, the amount you can actually buy, will yeah. keep going down anyway. And so I think what this does is it allows for there to be a correction in the market with this higher interest rate. And then that will allow for us to have better purchasing power, more real prosperity into the future.
1: I like it. All right. It's Vance Gin. So in other words, if I make more money, it's not going to hurt me as much when I go to try to buy a house. And hopefully the Trump economy is going to do that. Can the president do what he promised to do at this Republican convention? Can he give every adult American citizen $5,000?
0: Well, he can't do it directly through an executive branch or an EO. I think it's going to need to take an act of Congress, which is tough to get them to do anything these days.
1: Right.
0: I would also be hesitant of doing it because it would cost about $1.25 trillion at a yeah. time where we're already running deficits. So it's an interesting idea. I think it's one way that the president is trying to connect with the voters and adults across the country to say, look, I know that you're going through some tough times in this inflationary cycle that's been here since the Biden years and it's kind of continuing now. So he's trying to say, hey, look, I can give you some money. But we don't need more handouts, Joe. We need to find a way to reduce government spending. And this just adds more government spending because ultimately government spending is crowding out the productive private sector, is right. driving up interest rates, and it's contributing to the inflationary pressure that we feel. And so I don't like this idea of the $5,000 dividend.
1: I don't either.
0: I'm hopeful that Trump will start sticking more toward deregulation and, you know, indexing capital gains taxes for inflation. That should be a no-brainer. Those are the types of policies that I hope that he'll start pushing forward.
1: Well, the way that I would like to see it done, Vance, if it's going to happen, make it a tax deduction. I pay way too much in taxes. Yeah. If you want to make it a tax deduction, you can deduct so much if you've got two adult American citizens in the house, whatever. But to send out a check, I don't even know where he would get it. You don't have that kind yeah. of tariff money laying around. You already have $40 trillion in debt. So I'm not really, it would just be take it out of the air and say, here's $5,000. If I worked for it, like I don't want to give an adult American citizen $5,000 if they didn't work for it or if they don't pay any taxes right. or if they're on the dole. I mean, I think that would make better sense, wouldn't it?
0: Yeah, I think so. And, I agree with that. And one other thing that we had here recently was, Vice President J.D. Vance was talking about this amount of money coming from daycares to single or stay at home moms, not single, but stay at home moms,
1: right.
0: about $9,000. And, that also expands the number of people that you're providing these payments to, which is another increase in cost. And,
1: right.
0: And also distorts whether or not people should stay home or go to work or something else. And I think we need to get away, in my view, get away from this sort of social engineering and get back to limited government. and the more that you limit government on less spending, less regulation and lower taxes, the more money that will be in the pockets of families and parents to do what's best for their family.
1: Yeah, you and I agree. It is Vance Gin. Go to vanskin.com. Check out the podcast called Let People Prosper Show. Go and check that out. His new book is called Become an Empowered Patient. I've got maybe 45 seconds, maybe a minute. Vance, tell me about the book. What are people going to find it when they get this book?
0: Well, I hope they'll go check it out. And it's with Dr. Dean Waldman, who is a medical doctor. And we go through and dissect what's going on in the healthcare market and saying, look, there's too much middlemen in the process, whether it be the government, private health insurance companies, or others. It's not usually the patient and the doctor. So becoming an empowered patient is all about bringing the doctor and patient back together into these exchanges and having a better healthcare system at a lower cost to taxpayers. And I think if we can do that, we'll be in a much better situation, healthy-wise, as individuals, but also for the federal government, because we spend a lot of money on healthcare today that just moves money around and creates a worse situation.
1: And so much has been done lately to really screw up our understanding of our healthcare system. Obamacare to what exchange, 27,000 different Medicare policies that are available. I mean, the whole thing is not very easy. Plus, who's getting Medicaid that doesn't deserve Medicaid? Go educate yourself. Get this book. It's called Become an Empowered Patient. I'm glad that you did it. Go check out his podcast as well. It's Vance Gin, PhD, President Gin Economic Consulting. Vance, thanks a million as always.
0: Hey, thank you, Joe. Always a pleasure to have you. To talk to you.
1: Yo, you happy? You talk to me either way. I appreciate having you on. That's going to do it for this one. We're back after this in the Joe Pags Show.
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12: Incredible knowledge about the economy. It's certainly better than people on the left are pretending it is. The president doing what he can. Yes, Iran does affect it. We're always going to give you the truth. We do appreciate him stopping by. Got to get out of here for now. That is Sam. That is Polo. I am Joe. Back tomorrow, Greg Bovino, the former ICE commander. Don't miss it. That show tomorrow. Keep it here.
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9: From ABC News, I'm Dave Packer. At the UN General Assembly today, President Trump standing before world leaders, delivering a blunt warning to Iran, warning he'll either make a deal or, quote, annihilate Iran, calling Iran a threat across many presidencies.
10: This was the reality we had to confront, a reality that far too many preferred to ignore. They all ignored it. Many presidents and many others just wanted to ignore it. They were unwilling to do anything about it, but they knew the problem.
9: But was Trump's warning Iran a mistake? We asked French President Emmanuel Macron, who was here in New York this week.
11: Having a regime change by bombing a country is not something I think feasible. And for me, it's not a good option because it doesn't work. And we did this mistake several times since the past decade.
9: Later, President Trump speaking one-on-one to Ukraine's President Zelensky. Trump saying he's hopeful for a deal to end the war in Ukraine. Also signed at the UN a deal with Greenland. President Trump granting the U.S. ability to expand its military footprint in Greenland.
10: We will immediately begin the process of developing a large military presence in the appropriate locations. We'll be building two very major military bases.
9: A grand jury in Jackson County, Mississippi, out with a report saying it won't pursue criminal charges in the death of teenager Nolan Wells. He was last seen with friends on the 4th of July at a boat near Horn Island in the Gulf. The report says the evidence as of now appears to show that Wells' death was accidental, although his family is pushing back on those claims and demanding a more thorough investigation. ABC's Aaron Katursky.
12: The grand jury report leaves that possibility open, that if there comes a time when evidence exists or when they can come up with some evidence that that this was in fact a homicide, well, there is no statute of limitations on homicide in Mississippi, and they'd be happy to hear it.
9: You're listening to ABC News.
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9: For the first time in over a decade, a new school sits on top the U.S. News & World Report ranking for colleges. ABC's Jim Ryan.
14: Despite an average undergraduate tuition topping $90,000 a year, MIT has taken the top college title from Princeton University, which had led the list since 2012. Based on seven

0: Teen metrics, Princeton is now number 2 in the U.S. News & World Report rankings, followed by Harvard. UC Berkeley and UCLA tied for the title of best public university.
1: A South Carolina coroner ruled that actress Hayden Panettiere died of an accidental drug overdose last month, saying toxicology results found a mix of drugs in her system, including fentanyl. ABC's Alex Stone has more.
2: This toxicology report that came out today from the coroner saying there was fentanyl along with anti-anxiety medication, along with a couple of other medications, one being for bipolar disorder and a muscle relaxant. But the big thing on this was fentanyl and that it was ruled an accident. But because it was ruled an accident does not mean that the DEA is not going to investigate like they did with rapper Mac Miller, like they did with friend star Matthew Perry, to figure out where those drugs came from.
1: A family source also claims Panettiere had been released from a drug rehab center in Malibu, California, not long before her death. Looks-maxing influencer Clavicular has been charged with rape stemming from an incident in Massachusetts in 2025. If convicted, the influencer, real name Braden Peters, faces up to 20 years in prison. Dave Packer, ABC News.
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18: Hey, welcome back to the Lars Larson Show. It's a Tuesday, and it's honestly provocative talk radio for America. I'm glad to be with you. It is the Lars Larson Show, and you're welcome to call. If you want to take part in what we call the best conversation in talk journalism, it's here every day at 866-HEY-LARS. 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And what's always been true for 30 years, if you're a naysayer and you call this show and you end up talking to Joel, the producer, Joel Maha does a great job, and you tell him, I disagree with Lars, he's completely wrong, he's going to put you first in line. We've always done that with naysayers. We always will. And the naysayer is free to advance their argument. And then take a couple of questions from me, as the lawyers like to say, in aid of an objection. 866-439-5277. Should we be concerned when we find out that a member of the U.S. Postal Service actually trashed a bunch of election ballots? Let me get into the details of that in just a moment. First, I want to give you an idea of what's coming up this hour. An 83-year-old grandmother didn't want to die, but Canada made her anyway. What can we learn from the Reagan era about fighting inflation and rebuilding America's economy? Donald Trump just secured a long-term U.S. foothold in Greenland. What does it mean for America's security in the Arctic? Yeah, and I've got to mention Cuba, because Cuba wasn't very happy about Donald Trump's speech at the United Nations today. We'll get to that as well. And take a moment to cast a vote in my X poll. We put up a brand new poll question every day. Today's, well, today's is a whopper. Should the government make a home visit to the family of every single newborn, in this case, in the state of Massachusetts? Now, this is a dumb idea in Massachusetts, but it's not a dumb idea that is unique to Massachusetts. It's actually been tried in other states in America, but it is very, very much about Big Brother. And you would think that the political instincts, even of a dimwit Democrat like Massachusetts Governor Maura Healey, would say, you know, when everybody's concerned about their privacy and flock cameras are not very popular, maybe the idea of having Big Brother come to your house and do a household visit to check up on the family of a newborn is probably not an idea that a lot of people are going to warm up to. Should the government make a home visit to every newborn? Massachusetts Governor Maura Healey, well, over the weekend, she announced she would expand the Commonwealth's so-called Welcome Family Program. Quote, everybody in the state, this is Maura Healey, the governor, everybody in the state, when you have a baby, you're going to have a home visit within days or weeks, and that will be an opportunity for a health care provider to make an assessment to see if you need some additional support or resources. Now, I want to ask you this. How many American families, when they come to the door after bringing home mom and the brand new baby from the hospital, and a few days or a couple of weeks later, somebody shows up at the door and says, I'm from the state, in this case, Massachusetts, and we want to come in and talk to you. We want to come in and make an assessment. We want to determine whether or not your house is a good place for this baby. We want to make a determination about whether you parents are good for this baby. I know that an awful lot of Americans would say, come back with a warrant. When you have reason to believe there's a crime, come back with a warrant. In the meantime, get off my doorstep. I have a feeling that's how a lot of people are going to react to this. And since it's already been tried in other states and rejected in other states, why Democrat governors see the idea that an apparatchik from the state government is going to have any better idea of whether or not you make a good parent or a bad parent, whether your home is a good home or a bad home. Do you suppose if they had visited Lindsay Clancy in the first couple of months that she had her baby? I mean, it was 8 months in before she finally killed her baby, and nobody disputes that she did, and yet that crazy jury could not find her guilty of the crime. But do you think that a home visit from a state bureaucrat would have done her any good or her kids any good? I mean, it's arguably possible, but remember, she'd gone along all that time, 8 months, and then one day decided to kill the kids, and then claims that after that, her mental illness is no longer present. So think about that. Should the government make a home visit to every newborn? My answer is going to be no, an absolute no. You can answer the question any way you like. You'll find it at Lars Larson Show and at LarsLarson.com, and brought to you by AMAC, the Association of Mature American Citizens. AMAC has the conservative values I believe in. I joined the group more than a decade ago. You can join it too. Just go to amac.us. or call 888-262-2006. AMAC is better. Better for you and better for America. Yesterday's poll question, does the First Amendment guarantee that reporters have access to the White House no matter how inaccurate they are? My answer was no. 91% of you agreed. A solid 9% of you, though, disagreed and said, yes, they do have a right. Now, let me get to the Postal Service employee in Utah who is trashing those ballots. The U.S. Department of Justice has opened up a sealed indictment that charges a Postal Service employee with allegedly disposing of mail-in ballots. This is one of the many weaknesses of vote by mail. According to the DOJ, the employee allegedly failed to deliver 300 ballots to Utah County residents, along with other items not related to elections. Several Eagle Mountain residents were unable to vote in June. These people are calling saying we didn't get our ballots. Utah County Clerk Aaron Davidson told Fox 13 earlier this month they all seem to be in one House District 50. During a media conference on Tuesday, department officials did not release a motive for failing

0: It's voter records list. So, do you like vote by mail? I don't. I don't like it at all. And by the way, what does this poll suggest about the state of the Democrat Party? Democrats are so desperate to see President Trump out of office, a majority would be happy to see him overthrown in a military coup or die in his sleep. That's what a brand new poll is showing. 6 in 10 Democrats, 59%, said they would feel very positive or somewhat positive if they learned that a junta had removed Trump and seized control of the American government. 55% said they'd feel the same if the president passed away peacefully, and a solid one-third of Democrats say they would feel very or somewhat positive if the president were assassinated at a rally. That's the Democrat Party. 43% of them said they would feel very or somewhat negative about the news. Not even a majority said they would feel very or somewhat negative about the news. And then Donald Trump gave a speech, and he said freedom will be coming to Cuba. Take a listen.
1: My administration is also seeking a fundamental change in the situation in Cuba, where the communist regime is under great pressure, the biggest pressure they've ever been under. It's an absolutely failed state. It's failing like never before, and it will fall.
0: And it will fall. Well, Donald Trump has put an effective oil embargo against Cuba. The Cuban delegation at the United Nations decided to walk right out the door, so they made their feelings known. But the Trump administration has ratcheted up sanctions against entities related to Cuba's military and communist regime. Coming up, should we bring back Ronald Reagan's playbook to try to fix America's economy? We'll get to that up next.
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0: Hey there, it's Lars. 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
8: Hey, welcome back to the Lars Larson Show. It's a pleasure to be with you, and I'm glad to get to your phone calls and emails. Think about this. Double-digit inflation, crushing interest rates, a nation looking for answers. Sound familiar? That was 1979. Ronald Reagan had the fix, and voters chose him. Is his old playbook the cure for 2026? Richard Stern joins me now, currently serving as vice president of the Plymouth Institute for Free Enterprise and Advancing American Freedom. Richard, welcome back.
9: Always a pleasure to be on.
8: So generically, or generally, is the Reagan playbook the one that could fix this situation?
9: Absolutely. Look, at the end of the day, inflation is about one thing, and it's about more dollars chasing fewer goods. It means that there isn't enough of the stuff we need, and that's exactly what supply-side economics did in the 80s. Can do for us again, get more stuff.
8: And I know that that's been turned into a punchline by the left, but I think it actually works. Supply-side economics says, go out and let Americans produce a lot of what we need, put it on the store shelves or wherever it belongs, and sell it, and everybody ends up better off because the workers have jobs, the marketplace has goods and services, the government gets taxes out of it. I mean, everybody wins, right?
9: Absolutely. You know, the left tries to overcomplicate things. They try to hide behind all kinds of jargon, but it's really simple. Look around. Look at the food on your table, the roof over your head, the clothes on your back. How much of that was produced, invented, given to you by a bureaucrat, by a politician? And the answer is, right, none of it. It comes from businessmen and investors, entrepreneurs, workers. You have to go out in the real world and actually produce stuff. The reason why housing's unaffordable is because we've got, you know, regulations and zoning laws that make it impossible to build new homes. That's exactly what the solution is. Build more stuff, get government out of the way.
8: And you know, it's funny, Richard, because I went through that era in the late 70s. I bought my first house in 1980. And I'll tell people, I said, this 6% stuff, it's painful, yes, but it pales by comparison. They said, why is that? I said, I paid 11. I worked as a land sales contract to buy my first house when I was 21 years old, and it was 11%. They said, 11? I said, yeah, the banks were charging 16 on some mortgages. And I said, so 11 was, in relative terms, it was a good deal. And it was a good deal for the people I was buying it from, too, a retired couple, you know, and I sent them a check every month. And You know, and I did stuff that I couldn't have gotten away with today because a bank never would have loaned me, you know, money to buy a house where the payment was half of my take-home pay. They just said, no, you're not allowed to do it, but I did it. And so we can solve this problem. But the problem is, how do we get America back to work? And how do we clear some of this bureaucratic nonsense out of the way so people can grow food, make stuff, build houses, and do all those things?
9: Well, and, you know, one of the things that people miss about what you were just talking about in the 70s, you know, is that the interest rates were so high to account for price controls for decades and the government getting off the gold standard and obliterating the value of your dollars. What have we seen for decades, as you just said, more regulations, more red tape, but more deficits. And so, look, the reason why rates are feeling higher today, the reason why we had so much inflation during COVID, it's the same old, same old. The government spending your money, hitting you with the bill through inflation. Look, there's only one real solution here. We've got to put the right people into Congress, the right people into the admin, and they've got to focus on deregulation, writing the executive things that get rid of regs. Congress needs to pass laws that get rid of junk that's accumulated for decades, that holds down the private sector, that spends your money for you with an endless stream of false promises of false gifts of government spending for politicians. Unless we've got the discipline to do that and hold Congress accountable, we won't get out of this.
8: Okay, and how much of this is because of regulations that are more at the local level? And that's where I'm talking about housing more than anything else, which could be either houses for sale or apartments for rent. That's decisions at the state and local level, not at the Congress, isn't it?
9: It is. So there's a tremendous amount of regulatory burdens at both levels. But there's a missing variable here, which is a lot of times the local regulations are there because you can't get your hands on federal dollars unless you play by the federal government's rules. If you ever wanted to know why the drinking age is the same in every U.S. state, it's because you need that to get your hands on federal highway trust fund money. Yep. There's about $1 trillion or so dollars a year that the federal government spends on it. But you're also right, zoning laws, you know, all of the building code things, all of that is at the local level. We need a top-to-bottom approach for deregulation.
8: Well, Richard, let me pitch an idea, maybe, because I have lots of crazy ideas. My audience would tell you that. But if the biggest players when it comes to financing housing are Fannie Mae, Freddie Mac, and FHA, and maybe even throw in USDA in there just for fun, and you say, okay, what do they have to do with anything? When you look across the landscape of America, and there are places that have reasonable levels of regulation, San Antonio and Austin both rolled a lot of their regulations back, and they got a ton of new housing built just because the private marketplace said, hey, finally, you've taken the constraints off and we can build. Meanwhile, you've got Los Angeles, where it costs over 30% of the cost of a house goes into just government paperwork. And say, what if the big mortgage agencies like Fannie Mae, Freddie Mac, FHA, and USDA said, guess what? In the places where you have low levels of regulation, we're going to give favorable rates for mortgages there. And in the places that decide to keep the crazy government regulations, like Los Angeles or Seattle or places like that, you guys can pay the higher rates. We'll make it revenue neutral. That is, as much as we're charging some people less, we're going to charge the other people more, and we're going to give every one of those states or localities an incentive, a kick in the butt, to drop their regulations down and let the housing happen.
9: Well, as always, I love your crazy ideas, and this is one of them. You know, so we've got our new Affordability 101 project out that goes through over 101 policy memos on how to deal with things. A lot of it is deregulation. We have things in there talking about these government-run, mortgage financiers. We've got things in there talking about, you know, local red tape and et cetera. And what's talking about there is hitting on something that we focus on, which is, you know, make it so that, frankly, we privatize some of these, or if they're going to stay public, the way you just said, make the rules and regulations make sense. Don't just keep financing stupid, bad, corrupt policies. And that's true whether it's, you know, these government-run banks or whether it's straight government subsidy monies. But, you know, you're absolutely right. This is a lot of where the problem comes from.
8: Well, and Richard, I'll tell you what, I'll go even further than that. If you say we're going to have I would rather have it privatized as well. I'd put all that back in the private. But until it is, as long as the federal government has its hands on it, I do the same thing with student loans. Say, you want to borrow money to go to college? What do you plan to do? I plan to be an engineer. Well, there's lots of jobs for that. Or I plan to be a nurse. There's lots of jobs for that. We'll be glad to give you favorable rates and plenty of money to go to school.

0: I want to get a degree in ethnic studies or women's studies or DEI. Yeah, guess what, buddy? You're going to be paying the punitive rate for a loan. We're not going to be very easy about that. You think that might straighten out some of the colleges, too?
1: Well, you would love this. In Affordability 101, one of the memos we have in there, I may or may not be the author of that memo, but one of the memos is literally make colleges take on the risk of student loans. And that's exactly the point we make in there, which is that, you know, these colleges will offer, you know, underwater basket weaving degrees because it's taxpayer money funding it. They don't care if you get a job with a degree afterward. They don't care if the taxpayer is a made-whole. They get their money, they give you a stupid degree, and they keep going about their business, hiring administrators, not even...
0: Doesn't make any sense. Hey, Richard, that's Richard Stern from Advancing
2: America. The Lars Larson Show. 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

0: ABC News. I'm Dave Packer. At the UN General Assembly today, President Trump standing before world leaders, delivering a blunt warning to Iran, warning he'll either make a deal or annihilate Iran. But was Trump's war in Iran a mistake? We asked French President Emmanuel Macron, who's here in New York this week.
1: Having a regime change by bombing a country is not something I think feasible. And for me, it's not a good option because it doesn't work. And we did this mistake several times since the past decades.
0: Later, President Trump speaking one-on-one with Ukraine's President Zelensky. Trump saying he's hopeful for a deal to end the war in Ukraine. Also signed at the UN a deal to with the U.S. between U.S. and Greenland, granting the U.S. ability to expand its military footprint there. A state of emergency now in effect in California as the state prepares for what's expected to be the strongest El Nino on record. Recent storms have already damaged many coastal homes. This is ABC News.
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8: Hey, welcome back to the Lars Larson Show. Can I give you my fun fact of the day? Now, this is a grim one, but it's one that tells you a lot about where we're going. Which one do you suppose takes more lives? Canadian-based doctor-assisted suicide, which they try to pretty up by calling it medical assistance in dying. I think mostly because the doctors didn't want their name or title attached to it. Does that kill more people, or do homicides in the United States kill more people? And the answer is the number of people killed in medical assistance in dying in Canada is actually greater than the number of Americans who die as a result of homicide. They're both about 15,000 deaths every year. And both of them I consider horrific. Although for liberals, they appear to love doctor-assisted suicide. They actually say it's the right way to go. Well, in Canada, it's getting a bigger and bigger slice of the death curve all the time. So consider this story, and then I'll get to your calls at 866-HEY-LARS. That's 866-439-5277. Send your emails to talk@LarsLarson.com and vote in our X poll. You'll find the X poll every day at Lars Larson Show and at LarsLarson.com. An 83-year-old Canadian woman said she wanted to live, but her family says she was euthanized after telling doctors that she had made a mistake. Did Canada's assisted death system fail this woman? And did it fail her on purpose? Understand, in Canada, yes, they have national health insurance or national health care. And I know there are a lot of people who don't live in that system. I don't live in that system, thank God. But they think it's a great idea until you actually see how it works. And one of the things that's terrible about it is that the system is so short of resources. There are counties in America that have more MRIs or CAT scans that are available for veterinary care, animal care, than there are MRIs or CAT scanners in the nation of Canada. And you say, well, that can't possibly be true. It is. It's true. So consider this story. An 83-year-old Canadian woman and her family, she's dead now, but her family is demanding answers. She died through what they call medical assistance in dying. It is the euphemism that is used for state-assisted suicide. That's what's really going on. And when people say, well, you can't call it that, Lars, yes, I can. Because when people say, well, do you want to give up control of your body? Well, I'll tell you what does give up control of your body. It's medical assistance in dying. Because, sad to say, if a person in this world decides I'm going to take my own life, I don't agree with that. I don't subscribe to that idea that suicide is the answer to your problems. But if you decide to do it, in reality, nobody can stop you from doing it. And if you decide that you're going to allow the state, whether it's a country like Canada or like the United States, whether it's an individual state like one of the 50 states in America, the minute you involve the government in making that decision, it gives them a level of control over what you can and cannot do. Now, doctor-assisted suicide came to the United States, I think, close to 20 years ago. And when they did that, people said, wow, I finally have the right to kill myself. And the answer is no, you don't. No, because now that you've given the state a role in it, the state gets to say, under what circumstances are you allowed to use medical assistance in dying or doctor-assisted suicide? They don't want to call it suicide either. And so you say, well, hold on. I didn't give anything to the state. Yes, you did. The minute you involved them, they got to say, this person is entitled to do it. And in this case, I think you're going to find out when you hand it off to the state, sometimes you can end up with somebody dying who didn't intend to die. Now, she became distraught when she was told that the procedure she was undergoing would end her life. And she was showing signs of cognitive decline. But according to a member of her family, her grandmother still had a good appetite. She had had stomach cancer, but she still had a good appetite, and she rejected the idea of using medical assistance in dying when it was presented as an option. The granddaughter also says that her grandmother struggled during an assessment of her medical mental capacity. She incorrectly answered questions about members of her own family. And this granddaughter said she was present when the grandmother was given a second MAID assessment and said the doctor used really loose terms, never using the words death or dying. Now, if you're going to ask for somebody's permission to kill them, do you think you ought to be abundantly clear about what's going on? This is the quote I love best. My grandmother was a vulnerable senior who was let down when the doctors and the home bypassed every safeguard that was put in place to protect her. Euthanasia and assisted suicide cross a line that medicine should never cross, and I couldn't agree with that more. To your calls, let's start with Keith. Hey, Keith, welcome to the program. What's on your mind?
9: Hey, Lars, my father, he just passed away last Wednesday.
8: Sorry to hear that.
9: We are too, but he didn't have any quality of life. And here in Oregon, they call it death with dignity.
8: Nice euphemism, right?
9: Well, I mean, the thing is, his kidneys were failing, his heart valve was going out, he had diabetes. It just, everything was going wrong. He was incontinent. He was in bed since July 3rd, and he had no quality of life, you know. And
8: well, so, can I ask you a question then, Keith? I understand what you're saying. That if I walked into any nursing home in America tonight, that I could find dozens of people who meet that same description you just gave.
9: I don't know. Everybody has a different, situation.
8: Hold on to it. If you said you have no quality of life, do you think I'd find people who can't go to the toilet on their own, who have a difficult time eating on their own? Okay, so should we put all those people out of their misery?
9: No.
8: Well, why not?
9: See,
8: you made the case for your dad taking his own life with the assistance of the state. Why not get rid of all these other people as well? They don't have any quality of life.
9: Well, it wasn't really the state that did it. It took up to five doctors to get the okay.
8: Who licenses the doctors?
9: Well, the state. Then
8: yes.
9: Okay.
8: And
9: okay.
8: So all I'm saying is the minute you involve this person, this doctor, the doctor gets his authority to do what he does from the state. And in fact, I want to give you a clue as to how the doctors look at all this mess. Do you think there's a reason the doctors don't say, let's not mess around with pills? If we wanted to put somebody out of their misery, we'd do it the way you do it with a dog or a cat. You would take an injection and you would inject them. There are a couple of common ways to do it. They use anesthetics that are very, very sensible and very friendly, to the person. You take your dog in and have your dog put down, and I've done it. It's sad, but when a dog has reached the end of its life and is suffering, you want to put the dog down. You don't do that with people.

0: My thing is, he made the decision himself. We didn't make it for him. He actually said, "You know what? Was he in his right mind?" Oh, he was in his right mind. That's the only way that the doctors would have signed off on it.
1: Exactly. And you're taking the doctor's word for it. This man knows what he's doing. Well, did he? Or did the system have an incentive to get rid of that man, too? Anyway, Keith, I appreciate the call, and I'm sorry for your loss.
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11: Lars Larson wants to hear from you, even if you disagree. 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
1: Hey, welcome back to the Lars Larson Show. It's a pleasure to be with you. I was glad to see when the word came down that President Trump had just locked down a deal to secure America's military future in the Arctic for generations. Is this the deal that finally puts China and Russia on notice? I thought we'd ask a few questions of Roma Duravi, who's former White House Deputy Communications Director. Welcome back to the program.
12: Great to be with you, Lars.
1: Tell me how we should see this deal, in which I know there was talk way back when about we're going to buy Greenland, and I don't know if Trump was doing that just for negotiations purposes, but what he got was a deal that said we're in charge of their security, which secures, more importantly, from my point of view, the United States of America. Am I seeing that the right way?
12: That's exactly right. Look, this is the art of the deal. That is something President Trump has done very well for decades and now has been doing for just about 10 years in his role in government and as president. 10 years in, and the mainstream media still does not understand President Trump. They do not understand that he is the expert deal maker. Just like you said, he talked about buying Greenland, and we can put all of that anxiety at ease because we have now joined Greenland in making it more secure in its own sovereign nation and allowing the U.S. to control the security of that region, which is extremely important for the security of the United States of America. And that is the number one priority, is the security of the United States of America.
1: And by the way, Roma, this is done with the full agreement of the people of Greenland and the government of the Netherlands, right? Of Denmark.
12: Yes, of Denmark. And that is, it's very important to those nations, because when you talk about Greenland being exposed, it was exposed to our foreign adversaries, to Russia coming in, to China coming in. We've seen what that can do to a country. And so rather than sitting and waiting and wishing, President Trump got into action. He said, we are not going to leave this to chance. We are going to make a deal that is good for everyone. It is good for Greenland. It's good for Europe. It's good for our NATO allies. But most importantly, it is good for the United States of America. And again, it's so important that people listening understand that this is an America first decision. Deal now makes so that the United States has a stronger security presence to protect us. We can't rely on Canada, okay? We all know that, as much as we would love to. We have to be able to take control of our own security. America is the strongest military in the world, but we cannot fool ourselves that Russia and China are close behind. And so we have to take strategic moves, and that's exactly what this is. It is a extremely strategic move, and I'll say it here, Lars, it is a legacy project for President Trump. This is something that he will be remembered for in our history books. I guarantee you it will be the turning point of security for Europe and for America.
1: You know, the other piece to this is how much of the fact that by having an American agreement like this, it not only puts us in Greenland, but it also locks out other players like Russia and China, right?
12: Yes, exactly. So about two-thirds of the territory sits in the Arctic Circle, and we now have full security control of this area. I understand that the average American who's taking care of their family, going to work, putting food on the table, they might not be thinking about Greenland. And that's okay, because our president is thinking about Greenland. And he's thinking about it because he wants to make sure that your country is the safest country in the world. He wants to make sure that, you know, let's not forget, we've been in Greenland for about 85 years.
13: We have.
12: So we have had a military presence there since World War II. But this is not an operational defense presence that it was back then today. And unfortunately, with everything going on in the world, with China and Russia puffing their chests, feeling like they have now taken some step towards being, you know, stronger and bigger leaders of military around the world, really, they're still just really loud barking dogs that don't have much bite. But that doesn't mean that we shouldn't take strategic steps to secure our nation. And so that is what we're doing for the first time in decades. President Trump is going to be putting new military bases in Greenland with trainings for our soldiers, and it will give us the posture of peace through strength. That has been his motto since day one of the very first Trump administration that I was part of, Lars, when you and I met.
1: Yep.
12: And that still rings true today. We have to have the posture of strength in order to have peace. And this is a huge step in that direction.
1: Well, and what I'm talking to Roma Duravi, who's the former White House Deputy Communications Director. This is a country that only has 50 or 60,000 people in it right now, doesn't it?
12: Yes, and so for that reason alone, you know, the investment will be there. The U.S. investment will be there, but it is from a operational perspective to strengthen our security. And
1: yeah.
12: So when it comes to, you know, goods and services, those deals will come out in the long run. But today, this is a huge turning point. When it comes to creating a more peaceful world, this is a big step in the right direction towards making sure that Russia and China do not have another area that they can conquer. They do not have another area where they can threaten the United States. You know, they're far away, but Greenland, that was that stopping point for them, and they are no longer going to be able to do that.
1: Absolutely right. That's Roma Duravi, who's former White House Deputy Communications Director. Roma, it's a pleasure to have you back on the program, and thank you very much for that. By the way, you know, we all have to deal with computers these days. Now, I've got them all around me here in the studio. So are you sick like I am of dealing with a slow computer? Now, most people will put the blame on the device itself, but the real slowdown, that often comes from heavy traditional antivirus programs, the ones that hog up the storage and drag everything down. Webroot is a cloud-based antivirus engineered to stay out of your way, out of my way. 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
20: From ABC News, I'm Dave Packer. Following President Trump's threats of Iran's annihilation to the UN General Assembly, U.S. officials had a meeting with the Iranian delegation in New York today. President Trump now says there's a lot more momentum for Iran to make a deal.
21: Well aware the war he started is upending the world economy.
22: I believe we'll make a deal right after the election because it doesn't make sense for them not to. They're waiting to see how I do in the midterm election.
21: He tried to convince leaders a deal is coming.
20: ABC's Mary Bruce. Before French President Emmanuel Macron spoke to world leaders, he discussed with ABC News the war in Iran and gas prices.
23: For me, the main objective of our discussion with your president and other colleagues is to find the right deal in order to reopen Hormuz Strait and decrease the pressure on diesel, on jet fuels, on crude oil.
20: On the campaign trail in Michigan today, Kamala Harris rallied support for fellow Democrats ahead of the midterms. At an event in Detroit with Senate nominee Abdul Al-Sayed, the former VP suggested that recent Supreme Court decisions have dismantled key sections of the Voting Rights Act.
24: In the face of all that we are witnessing, we must not allow our spirit to be defeated.
20: Urging Democrats ahead of November to make sure their voter registration has not been purged from the rolls. The Department of Homeland Security says that the man shot by an ICE officer in Austin, his work permit expired in 2025. Wilbur Rafael Garces Perez was shot behind the wheel of his car. Police Chief Lisa Davis says they've now released dash cam footage from an off-duty officer.
25: The detective used his personal dash camera and his personal cell phone to record what he observed.
20: Austin police are conducting an independent investigation of that shooting. Meanwhile, Garces Perez is back in ICE detention. Mixed market on Wall Street, the Dow down 185 points, NASDAQ up 122. You're listening to ABC News.
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20: A coroner found actress Hayden Panettiere died with a mix of drugs in her system, including fentanyl. ABC's Alex Stone.
27: This likely was not something that she got with a prescription from a pharmacy, that supply chain is totally safe. That this, like we see every day, in American cities, and we've seen with other celebrities, was likely obtained illegally by somebody on the street, by a dealer, and it was a fake pill, and that fake pill killed her.
20: The search is on for two escaped inmates in New Hampshire who walked out of the minimum security transitional housing facility on Monday. Police say the two claimed that they were on their way to find work, but have not been

0: seen since. Well, it's that time of the year where Alaska's heftiest predators square off for the title of fattest bear ahead of winter. ABC's Michelle Franzen.
1: It's an Alaska tradition. Fat Bear Week in full swing. Voting opened on Tuesday to choose this year's heavyweight. It follows a summer of live web cameras showing bear contenders gorging on salmon along the rushing rivers of Katmai National Park, all in preparation for hibernation season. Last year's champ, nicknamed Chunk, looks like he's ready for a repeat. Michelle Franzen, ABC News.
0: Superstar Lionel Richie has paused his ongoing tour after he underwent a heart procedure, his representative confirmed to ABC News, saying everything went perfectly and he's now on the road to recovery. Dave Packer, ABC News.
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17: Welcome back to the Lars Larson Show. In a moment, I'm going to raise this issue for you. Can you imagine you're driving your car and you hit somebody? Now, it's an accident, but you hit somebody and run the man over with your car. And the man dies and you drive away. Generically, we describe that as hit and run. It is a felony in most states, especially if somebody got injured or killed. In this case, a 25-year-old man died. Now, when you finally get a guilty plea in that case, what do you suppose the appropriate punishment is for running a man down with your car? I understand it was an accident. It wasn't done deliberately. But you hit somebody with your car and you killed them. And then having done that, you fled from the scene. And then you were found guilty. Would you think that 30 days in jail was the right punishment? I'm going to get into the details of that one in just a moment. First, welcome to the Lars Larson Show. It's a pleasure to be with you on a Tuesday night. If you want to join the best conversation in talk journalism, it's here every day at 866-HEY-LARS. That's 866-439-5277. 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If you disagree with me or anything else you hear on the show, we love naysayers and we'll put you right to the head of the line. A shout out to our friends in Staunton, Virginia, who catch my show Monday through Friday on WTON. That's AM 1240. And of course, you hear my friend Joe Thomas there as well. Let me tell you what's coming up this hour. A man filmed police misconduct, and he ended up getting arrested at gunpoint, where his First Amendment rights violated. Narnia is coming back to the big screen, but why is Hollywood changing one of its most iconic characters? And I'll tell you why you won't like that at all. One California city wants nearly

0: $1,500 just to let you carry a legal firearm. 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Well, the state of Massachusetts, under Governor Maura Healey, member of the Democrat Party, she has announced an expansion of Massachusetts' Welcome Family Program. Quote, everybody in the state, when you have a baby, you're going to have a home visit within days or weeks, and there will be an opportunity for a government health care provider to make an assessment to see if you need some additional support and resources. 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I joined about a decade ago. 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Better for you and better for America. Let me go first to Bill in New Jersey. Bill, thanks for listening on WOND. What's on your mind today?
1: Oh, this is about GM supplying parts for the missiles.
0: Yeah, what about it?
1: When I hear about the automakers doing that, usually there's trouble with it, where you have to get into it. The last time GM did that was with the respirators. They need them yesterday, that type of thing.
0: But why is it a bad idea to have General Motors supplying parts they're capable of making?
1: Oh, by itself, it doesn't. But if they got to get in on it, that means they got a real shortage, and they got to get it yesterday. Like they did during the war with the Jeeps. Well, these couldn't make enough. They had to get Ford. And with the bombers, they had to retool.
0: Okay. But that's going all the way back to World War II. Sure. But in modern times, you understand we've been expending an awful lot of ordnance in this dispute with Iran, right?
1: Right.
0: And we expended a lot in the war in Ukraine as well, right?
1: Right.
0: Okay. So why is it unusual? Go ahead.
1: Well, we have all the defense contractors, and they supply the weapons.
0: Well,
1: and
0: who do you think the defense contractors are? They're companies like GM or Boeing or others. They're companies that aren't exclusively in the military, in the business of making equipment for the military. They also make for other people. I mean, Boeing makes passenger jets. They also make jets and aircraft for the Air Force.
1: Right.
0: And they make cruise missiles as well. So I guess what I'm trying to wonder is, what's the point you're trying to make?
1: GM, they spun off their Hughes division, DirecTV, and their AC Delco. And I was wondering why they get into it.
0: I have no idea. I have a feeling it's because they have the expertise to make what our military needs. And if that's the case, then they get the contract. And if they don't get the contract, then it goes to somebody else like McDonnell Douglas. Or I could imagine there are lots of companies that make parts of the United States military, including for missiles. I want to get back to this story, though, involving the death of a young man in Charlotte, North Carolina. His name, Lance Sotelo. Lance Sotelo was killed back in January of this year, and he was killed because he was hit. He was going for a run. Now, this is a man who'd gone to college in North Carolina. He'd run track and field for about 6 years, and along comes the driver, 28-year-old Quilandra Kadri Hood. Quilandra Kadri Hood, and she hit this young man, Lance Sotelo, and killed him. He died before he could be taken to the hospital. And then she ran from the scene. She ran a red light, and she ran a red light and hit Sotelo and then fled from the scene. She later surrendered herself, but now she's pleaded guilty to killing this man, and she gets all of 30 days in jail and 36 months of probation, and she has to pay a $765 fine. Does anybody think that's the right thing that should have happened? In any case, let me go to your calls. Kathleen is on the line. Hey, Kathleen, welcome to the Lars Larson Show. What's on your mind?
2: Well, so you're talking about the assisted suicide in Canada, doctor-assisted.
0: Yep.
2: And so we really need to rephrase the definition of that. It is not assisted suicide. It is, you know,

0: in the MRI situation, everything. So they would prefer to kill off people so that they don't have to deal with the medical outcomes of them. Do you?
1: I think you absolutely nailed it, Kathleen, and I very much appreciate the call. By the way, everybody talks about those weight loss injections, you know, the GLP-1s. And I will tell you, the results from the GLP-1s, they're dramatic. They lower your blood sugar. They reduce your appetite. 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
3: 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He actually will read it. 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
4: Hey, welcome back to the Lars Larson Show. So think about this. Eight armed police officers stormed a man's home before dawn. His crime was filming a cop or videoing a cop breaking the law. Is that justice or is it police payback? I thought we'd talk about it with Adam Steinbaugh, who's a senior attorney at the Foundation for Individual Rights and Expression, otherwise known as FIRE. And I very much appreciate what FIRE does. And I can't remember, Adam, the last time I disagreed with FIRE about an issue of one kind or another. I don't think I'm going to disagree this time either. So welcome back to the program.
5: Thanks for having me.
4: Would you mind telling my audience about this man in Tennessee who is doing something that he thought was legal, and in fact, in hindsight, it is legal to do what he did. And I don't understand why the police responded the way they did. But describe the circumstances, please.
5: Well, about 4 years ago, Joshua Gibbons was driving late one night, and he sees a Kingsport police SUV pass him without lights or sirens, and it's going well above the speed limit. And he pulls out his phone. He films this car as it's speeding. He notes what speed it's going, and he follows it. And he arrives at a fast food drive-thru, gets out of his own car, and goes up to the window of the police SUV and essentially says, "Why do you think you're above the law? Why do you think that you're allowed to speed and the rest of us aren't?" And the officer refuses to identify himself. He's polite, but he's not interested in giving Joshua any information. So Joshua has some unkind words for the officer. He uses one of George Carlin's famous prohibited words, and he walks away. The officer didn't treat it as a crime. He didn't do anything about it, and that was, frankly, the right thing to do. The officer took it on the chin. He was a big boy, and he didn't get out and arrest Joshua for anything there.
4: Even at this point, was there anything he could have arrested him for at that point?
5: No.
4: Joshua committed no crime, right?
5: No, there was no crime. The department changed its mind when Joshua posted this video on his YouTube page, and he also posted a second video in which a member of the department had flipped him off. And what started all of this rolling was that a member of the public saw this video of the police officer flipping Joshua off and wrote to the department to complain about it. So the department gets this complaint, and somewhere in the department they say, "Hey, wait a minute, we've got a problem here. This guy is embarrassing us." And they're looking through his videos to see if they can find something to go after him for. And lo and behold, they find this video showing their officer speeding. And they look really closely at this video, and they say, "Hey, wait a minute. Joshua is also speeding, if you look closely at his speedometer."
4: Yep.
5: So they go out and get a warrant, and this is within minutes of seeing this video. They get a warrant for his arrest, and they arrest him for speeding and for using a cell phone while driving and disorderly conduct, and they haul him off to jail. And for the next 4 years, he'd gone through two different trials. A judge found him guilty of disorderly conduct because the judge didn't like the way he was talking to the officer. And then a jury found him guilty of disorderly conduct.
4: Hold on a second. Adam, was this judge familiar with the First Amendment? Because the First Amendment was written to protect rude, crude, intemperate speech, as long as it doesn't. There are ways speech can cross the line, and I think we all know about examples of that. But simply being rude or crude is not one of them, is it?
5: And no, it's not. And the Supreme Court has taken the opposite approach of saying, you know, it's not that you need to be nicer to police officers. It's that police officers should be trained to be resilient. They should be able to deal with people who are going to criticize them. Because if you criticize someone, if you criticize a police officer and get arrested for it, that's a police state.
4: Yeah, and in fact, what makes me wonder about this is at some level, this had to go to a supervisor who was told, we're going to do a raid on this guy's house. We're going to roust him out of his house. We're going to arrest him for something that they would ordinarily write a ticket for, speeding. And the supervisor had to say yes, right? Was there no cooler head somewhere at that police department?
5: And not only that, but under Tennessee law, the statutes there actually prohibit police from arresting someone for speeding. They are only allowed to write a ticket for that. So they went out and got an arrest warrant for speeding and unlawful use of a cell phone and then disorderly conduct. Disorderly conduct is the one thing that you could actually arrest someone for in Tennessee. But the Criminal Court of Appeals, when they finally heard this case, you know, almost 4 years later, they looked at it and said, there's just no evidence to support the state's theory here. This was not disorderly conduct.
4: And in this, just to be clear, what they were charging was the disorderly conduct was simply, you know, the intemperate words or the profane words that that Gibbons used to the officer?
5: That's more or less it. The state tried to, you know, as the case went along, tried to come up with this theory that if you read the statute, it says disorderly conduct can also be creating an offensive condition. And what they were saying was, well, the offensive condition was that he was standing in a drive-through area. So he could have blocked other cars. And then they tried to say, or actually the disorderly conduct was that he was making noise, and that prohibited or made it difficult for other people to carry on their lawful business. Well, the officer was just at a drive-thru trying to order a hamburger, and he wasn't even at the window where you ordered a hamburger. So he wasn't impeding anything.
4: All right, so how is all this thing rolled out? What's the end resolution of this?
5: Well, we filed a federal lawsuit, and we are now allowed to proceed with that now that the criminal charges have been vacated. And, you know, Joshua wants to send a message to this police department, and we're here to help him.
4: Has Kingsport at all tried to say, look, we can settle this whole thing out with a big, fat apology and a mea culpa, right? Have they done any of that?
5: I can't tell you the number of times that a police department has actually said, we will apologize for this. They don't tend to apologize.
4: I get that. Although I guess if you're a resident of Kingsport, Tennessee, you might be inclined to say, before you go out and spend a few hundred thousand dollars of our time dragging this thing through the courts, why don't we do the sensible thing, admit we did something wrong? That is Adam Steinbaugh. Adam is a senior attorney at the Foundation for Individual Rights and Expression. Adam, thanks very much. I appreciate the time. By the way, did you know your car can be a spy? Now, here's a true story that proves that point. A guy's car insurance jumped more than 20%. No accidents, no tickets. So he started digging to find out who had reported him. Turns out it was his own car. 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

0: ABC News. I'm Dave Packer. Following President Trump's threats of Iran's annihilation to the UN General Assembly, U.S. officials had a meeting with the Iranian delegation in New York today. President Trump now says there's lots of momentum for Iran to make a deal.
1: Well aware the war he started is upending the world economy.
2: I believe we'll make a deal right after the election because it doesn't make sense for them not to. They're waiting to see how I do in the midterm election.
1: He tried to convince leaders a deal is coming.
0: ABC's Mary Bruce. The Department of Homeland Security says the man shot by an ICE officer in Austin, his work permit expired in 2025. Wilbur Rafael Garces Perez was shot behind the wheel of his car. Austin police conducting an independent investigation of the shooting.
3: She's from Texas.
0: With 23 weeks at the top of the Billboard Top 100, Ella Langley's Choosin' Texas has become the longest-running number one hit of all time. This is ABC News.
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10: Hey, welcome back to the Lars Larson Show. 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Our poll on X tonight, should the government make a home visit to every single newborn? They're doing it in the state of Taxachusetts. I think it's an absolutely stupid idea. It's very much Big Brother. But the Democrats, Maura Healey in this case, the governor of that state, absolutely loves the idea of having a government apparatchik come to the home of every single newborn and then assess whether or not they need something extra. In other words, they're going to be watching right over your shoulder. 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Send your emails to talk at LarsLarson.com. Let's go to Scott, who's a naysayer. Scott, we love naysayers on this program, so welcome. Thanks for calling. What do you and I disagree about that makes you a naysayer?
11: Thank you, Lars. I appreciate that. You seem to be a man of your word. You had a conversation with a gentleman earlier, and it you guys were talking about a trickle-down economics, and you were talking about Reagan's plan to get us out of a similar situation that we're in now. Not once did I hear either one of you mention Paul Volcker's name or the fact that part of Reagan's plan was to jack interest rates up until 1982. I mean, your 11% was great in 1980 because it went to like 16. And I mean, that's how monetary policy works. So, I mean,
10: well, then if you know how monetary policy works, then you probably understand why Paul Volcker, the chairman of the Fed, Reagan didn't choose him. Jimmy Carter chose him. But Volcker was kept on board by Reagan when there was time to reappoint. And then he was replaced by Greenspan. But Volcker's the one who said, we're going to raise interest rates because the prime rate went to almost 21.5%. And what they did that for was to crush inflation. And once they were done with that, they dropped the rate back down.
11: But it took 2 years.
10: It did.
11: It wasn't this magical thing. I
10: who said really, it was magical?
11: I was not a voting age in 82. I was 14.
10: Yeah.
11: However.
10: So what
11: I'm
10: difference did it make to you?
11: What difference did it make to me? I don't know. My parents were probably being even cheaper than they normally were at that time. I just wouldn't understand why.
10: Hold on a second. So I understand when interest rates were jacked up to crush inflation down, because that's one way of going about it. Another way is to produce enough goods to match the amount of money in the, you know, in the economy, so you don't have too many dollars chasing too few goods, which is a classic example of how you drive the price of everything up, is you have too many dollars, not enough goods, mismatch, you do it. So they did it the other way. How did it affect your parents? Were your parents out spending big on their credit cards or what?
11: No, my dad was one of the cheapest humans I ever raised. So
10: then why did the interest rates mean a damn to him?

0: It's not just about me, Lars. It's about the whole country. But I just don't think we're in a supply shock right now. I mean, both you and the guest were indicating that we're in some sort of supply shock, and we just need to produce more goods, and we'll be just fine.
1: Hold on. If you have an abundance of anything, what generally happens to the price of that thing?
0: If you have an abundance, it's going to go down.
1: Right. So if we talked to the oil companies and said, now you can't do this quickly, but if you said, we need you to produce more refined oil, in particular diesel, what would happen to the price of diesel?
0: It would go down, but the problem is that's an infrastructure problem. I think you know that.
1: But do you know what created that infrastructure problem? Because it's been a long time coming.
0: Ukraine bombing Russian refineries.
1: No, that's all short-term stuff. I want to remind you of something. It was the first year that Joe Biden was in office. Remember President Otto Penn?
0: I remember Biden being in office.
1: Okay. Do you remember him during an address to a joint session of Congress, and the Republicans all laughed when he said, in 10 years, all you oil companies are going to be out of the oil business. We won't need it anymore. You remember when Joe Biden said that?
0: I don't remember exactly saying that. I do remember him promoting the green revolution and trying to promote EVs, which obviously...
1: You mean by just shoveling a lot of dollars out the door. But I'm asking you, if you're in the oil business and the president of the United States declares we are going to put the oil business out of the oil business within a decade, are you going to go build new refineries?
0: No, but you're also not going to listen to what Trump's saying because you think he's going to be gone in 4 years. That's part of the problem that's happening with all of this stuff, is because Biden comes in and reverses what Trump 1 does. Trump 2 comes in and reverses what Biden does.
1: With one big exception, have you noticed that the bloom is off the rose for alternative fuels and alternative energy? Do you notice that people aren't buying electric cars anymore?
0: Aren't buying electric cars as they were because the infrastructure never got built out.
1: No, that's not it at all. Do you know what?
0: When they began,
1: I'm going to tell you something. When they offered up gigantic subsidies, said, buy an electric car, we will give you a big fat check from the federal government. People bought electric cars, and at the time they were doing that, there was no infrastructure, Scott. None. So when you say, well, the reason
0: there was
1: they
0: a
1: didn't...
0: little bit,
1: what's that?
0: Trump's built no new infrastructure, and Biden didn't
1: right.
0: Get
1: and
0: much
1: and
0: else.
1: Tell me
0: That's
1: this: why should the government build? Why should the government build the charging stations for electric cars? Give me a good reason.
0: The same reason they subsidized the oil companies early
1: on. Hold on a second. When did the government go out and pay for all those gas stations in America? When did the government ever subsidize the creation of gas stations? It never happened. You know, Scott, if you're going to talk and you're just going to pull stuff out of your ear, then you got to pay attention to it because the argument is not going to go very well. The minute they took the subsidies off, in the 12 months, January of last year, January of this year, electric car sales dropped 36%. And in the first 3 months of this year, they dropped another 24%. The minute you take the pork chop off the kid's neck, the dog doesn't play with him anymore. Hey, you might not remember every time you toss, turn, or wake up feeling too hot, but your body always does. And that's why you wake up tired before the day even starts. 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Coming up, San Jose, California, wants almost $1,600 just to get a concealed carry permit. Is that a fee or a barrier in front of your Second Amendment rights? We'll get to that coming up next.
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4: Hey, welcome back to the Lars Larson Show. It's a pleasure to be with you, and I'm always glad to get to your phone calls and emails. I want to ask you this, and I will admit I have a dog in the fight. I've had a concealed carry permit since about 1994. In fact, I have a couple of permits to cover a couple of different states. I'm not covered for every state in America, but I have a bias in favor of concealed carry permits. Well, okay, now you know my bias. San Jose, California wants almost $1,600 for an ordinary citizen to be able to have a permit to do something the Second Amendment makes a right. And I thought we'd talk about that with John O'Connor, who's an experienced trial lawyer and the author of Postgate. John, welcome back.
5: Hey, good to be with you.
4: What is going on in San Jose that they want $1,600 for somebody to be able to exercise their constitutional right?
5: Well, you know, it doesn't make sense, but some of it is just a typical, I think, a tax grab, to get funding for the police. But what it does is it has the effect of denying people the right to carry firearms. Now, what it will do is, if you're a guy that $1,600 isn't much, okay, you go get your permit. Now, if you're less affluent but you live in a tough neighborhood, you're kind of out of luck, because the guys around you that aren't good guys, they won't care about the concealed carry permit. They'll violate the law. So it's the old saw that, if it's legal to carry guns, if it's criminal to carry guns, only the criminals will have guns. So that's the problem. And in a nutshell, and it's just not a good thing. I think it's unconstitutional because it is too much of a burden on one's constitutional right.
4: Well, in fact, John, am I wrong in seeing a comparison between this and poll taxes that were, where you say, I have a constitutional right to vote in my state? You say, yeah, but we're going to put a poll tax on that, and we're going to make sure the tax is big enough that it might just keep you from voting. Now, they did that. In many cases, they were aiming it specifically at black voters in America historically. But didn't the courts and everybody else decide you can't charge somebody an exorbitant fee to exercise their constitutional rights?
5: Well, any fee. The poll tax was really something that was really meant for Southern blacks to disenfranchise them, and it didn't even need to be that high. But it kept people from voting because the poor people didn't have much money and the poor people were often black. So that's what happens. And it's a way of filtering out who gets what. And it's not really part of our society. When you have a Second Amendment, the whole idea is you shouldn't, condition the exercise of this right on paying money.
4: Well, and in fact, I know that demographically, criminal or crimes tend to affect poor people more than they do rich people. I mean, there's a lot more crime that's aimed at poor people than is aimed at rich people. And so, when you say who needs the protection the most, not that I think that should be a criteria for exercise of constitutional right, but if you say who is this going to hurt when San Diego decides to charge more than New York, Boston, Chicago, or the District of Columbia, it's going to hurt poor people first and most. Because as you pointed out, if you're well-heeled, you'll just say, oh, $1,600, yeah, I can afford that. I'm willing to pay that to carry a gun. The poor person who may be hit by crime a whole lot worse than the affluent person, they don't have that money.
5: Well, that's right. That's right. And think about the whole idea that you're going to arrest somebody for trying to protect themselves by having a concealed weapon. That just isn't right. And so it's something that really is counter helpful, if there's a word like that, counter helpful. It just does not do anything. And I don't know what the rationale of this is. Obviously, to take some processing time, I suppose, to figure out if you're eligible for concealed carry. I suppose they want to find out, look through your records and that kind of stuff. But I'm not so sure it's worth

0: $1,600.
1: No, and in fact, we already pay for, isn't NICS the National Instant Check System, the one that's run so we can all be background checked when we go to buy a firearm? And I've filled out that form 4473 at least a couple of dozen times over my life, and they run the background check. Well, that system's already in place, and there's a modest fee that's charged usually by the gun dealer to be able to run that instant check on you. Isn't that all they need to check? They don't need $1,000 worth of background check on somebody, do they?
0: Well, bingo. I think you're right, Lars. But the only thing I would say is that the thought would be that there's a difference between a concealed weapon, concealed carry, and just a carry. And I think your point is the better point. I mean, I just still don't think. Obviously, there's some process where supposedly you should be able to conceal your weapon, but still, I think the $1,600 is too much.
1: Well, and John, it may not be a legal argument, but I've always thought that the whole point of concealed carry is the bad guys don't know who among the good guys have a gun. And the fact that they're in doubt is part of the strategy. Is you say, when the bad guy doesn't know who it is that's going to pull out a gun and kill them when they start to threaten people's lives illegally, then you were better protected than if the bad guy can spot the pistol on everybody's hip and says, okay, if I go to rob that bank, the first three people that are going down are the three customers carrying a pistol, right?
0: Well, that's right. And, you know, that's why places like Texas, people know better than just to willy-nilly assault somebody because you don't know who's packing. And, you know, and it really is. It's a deterrent. And it's very well said, Lars. It's very well said. You know, we sometimes are so lack so much common sense in our laws, and this is a good example of it.
1: Sadly so. Hey, John, thank you very much. We always appreciate you coming on the program.
0: Good to talk to you.
1: That is John O'Connor, who is an experienced trial lawyer and the author of Postgate. 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By the way, we all have to deal with computers these days. 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
8: From ABC News, I'm Dave Packer. President Trump taking center stage at the United Nations today, and after making a threat before the General Assembly that included the option of Iran's annihilation, the president now taking a more optimistic tone about diplomacy. ABC's Karen Travers.
9: His team met with the Iranian delegation that is there in New York for the UN General Assembly. The president described it as a very good meeting, and he said he can't imagine why Iran would not want to make a deal. Now, that's very different than what we've heard from the president in recent weeks, where he has said that Iran is desperate to make a deal.
8: After meeting with President Trump in New York today, Ukraine's President Zelensky telling reporters there is still a lot of open questions when it comes to the next steps for peace talks with Russia and U.S. support for the country's war efforts. Meanwhile, International Atomic Energy Director General Rafael Grossi is concerned about the situation at the Zaporizhzhia nuclear power plant in southern Ukraine.
10: It is unconscionable that you will have such a big nuclear power plant in this situation. So the situation hasn't improved. One could even say that it has deteriorated even further. Important that the IEA is there, that we are trying to contain rather than to solve, to contain the situation to avoid a nuclear accident.
8: Police in Austin, Texas, just releasing a new video detailing the moments before and after a man was shot by an ICE officer. Police Chief Lisa Davis.
11: The detective used his personal dash camera and his personal cell phone to record what he observed.
8: It shows a police officer arriving at the scene. Wilbur Rafael Garces Perez still in his car, shot, wounded, bleeding, while ICE agents were standing off to the side. His attorney says Garces Perez has been released from the hospital, returned to a detention facility, bullet still lodged near his spine. Mixed market on Wall Street. The Dow was lower, but the tech-heavy NASDAQ gained a bit today. 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
8: Family of Mississippi teen Nolan Wells now pushing back against the district attorney's decision not to bring a criminal investigation forward. After a grand jury ruled, the evidence shows Wells' death was consistent with drowning. The family's lawyer, Ben Crump, saying he won't give up with the family.
13: If it was your child, you would want the investigation to stay open and active.
8: As the price of beef goes up, many local barbecue favorites in Texas are beginning to buckle under the pressure. ABC's Jim Ryan.
14: The latest report from the government shows the price of sirloin steak in August at $14.35 a pound, which is actually down from July. As for the long-term trends, says Corpus Christi barbecue restaurant owner David Page,
15: the beef prices have gone up in the last 2 years about 40%, and that is a killer.
14: Fellow restaurateur William Paul Sissimus refuses to raise his prices.
16: I would rather just swallow it.
14: But he has taken beef ribs.

0: off his menu. Jim Ryan, ABC News.
1: A search is underway in Houston for a suspected shooter who killed a high school student while on campus Tuesday. Officials say the school had already released for the day when the victim was found. Excitement on the beaches of Southern California. Scientists say they've discovered sea turtle eggs laid in Orange County. Scientists say it's the first time ever recorded nests were found in the U.S. West Coast for any sea turtle species, and they could hatch in around 45 days. Dave Packer, ABC News.
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5: I'm so tired of the conversation about everything happening on the right revolving around identity politics. I've told you guys before, it's demonic. 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
7: Led by Ambassador Michael Walsh here at the United Nations, we have also worked with many countries in this room to implement the most sweeping UN reforms in history. We cut the UN budget for the first time ever, slashing it by 15% in 2026 and eliminating more than 4,000 positions from the UN bureaucracy. The United Nations has great, great potential. I've said that for many years. But it must stop imposing the far-left agenda of globalist bureaucrats who nobody ever elected. Last year, my administration was forced to intervene to stop an obscure UN body, the International Maritime Organization, from secretly establishing a first-ever global carbon tax, a very expensive tax, to raise international shipping costs by 10 to 20% and maybe more than that. There is no global government, and while I'm president, there will be no global taxes. The United States is equally opposed to the out-of-control. Thank you. Thank you very much. The United States is equally opposed to the out-of-control institution known as the International Criminal Court. We will never allow U.S. service members or anyone else to be investigated or given show trials by an anti-American tribunal with no jurisdiction over us. They're an evil group of people. I call on all nations that are members of the ICC to officially resign from this rogue institution immediately. It is equally unacceptable that with all the genuine atrocities in the world, the UN's top human rights officials spend their time criticizing the United States for protecting our children from transgender mutilization and transgender insanity, and enforcing our immigration laws. What they do is unbelievable, what they do. It's transgender mutilization of our children. The craven hypocrites of Human Rights Council have little to say about the persecution of Christians. I mean, Christians are being persecuted all over the world. It's not even believable. I never thought I'd say it. but it's been happening for a

0: long time. So this is persecution of Christians or the crimes of the world's most repressive regimes, yet they want America to open up our borders to gangs and criminals from world's most dangerous places. They want the worst people to come in from the worst places on earth, and we don't do it anymore. We did do it, but we don't do that anymore. It is deeply ironic that the United Nations has an entire institution, the UNESCO group of people and countries, devoted to protecting cultural heritage, yet with their ceaseless promotion of mass migration, these globalists are actively destroying the greatest cultures and most extraordinary heritage in all of history. There is no human right to illegal immigration, but there is a right to remain a sovereign nation, and we want to remain a sovereign nation.
1: I just like the fact that Cuba walked out. They can burn in an AIDS fire. I don't care. Burn and die and seethe and cope. You and all your generations. Don't care. So tired of this. I've got worse to say. He's in the hell pit that is the United Nations, which is a joke of a bunch of pedophiles and groomers that get together in a giant diplomatic circle jerk, and they act like they're accomplishing something for the better of the world. But the only thing the United Nations actually has ever accomplished is selling sex slaves in the Balkans when they were supposed to be over there as part of a peacekeeping mission. It's such a joke that everywhere I've ever been internationally, whenever they talk about the United Nations, it's done so in a joke format. Welcome to the radio program. Dana Loesch with you. We're at the top of this godforsaken first hour. I don't like anything that has to do with the United Nations. I don't, because it's a joke. Why are we acting like that they're accomplishing anything out there? Why are we acting like this is worth anything? It's the United Nations. The whole place should be demolished and the land taken over and actually used and sold, because the headquarters is in Manhattan. They're the welfare. It's the welfare queens of diplomacy. I have nothing nice to say, but I don't want to sound like a damn bircher, so I got to be careful. Heaven forbid I sound like the new woke Reich. But I've been on record as disliking the United Nations for eons and eons and eons, going back even under George Bush, just because they don't do anything. They're pointless. And that's just the reality of it. So welcome to the end of the radio show. And Dana Loesch with you, all the irons in the fire. And so he scolded these leaders. He also went off in Iran as well. He went off on Iran and in a very explosive speech. And I think he even kind of slapped China a little bit as well, which, you know, is always delightful. But this is all stuff that needs to be said. This is all stuff that needs to, I mean, it's all stuff that needs to happen. It's all stuff that needs, you know, all of these people need to be made aware of this. All of these countries. And I like what he's, I mean, they sat there all stony faced. I really don't care. They can sit there and pout all they want to. They can sit there and they can choke on it. Now, he was talking about how he has to deal with Iran, because that's really the big thing that everybody wanted to hear. So cut one, he's talking about it. He's talking about what he's going to have to do. Now, it seems like this is a really easy and or, right? You would think that this is, I mean, you know, if somebody came to your house, like if I went to Kane's house and I was like, you know, we could either do this in a nice way or I could annihilate you. You know, I mean, that's how we can do it. We can either do it in a nice way or I can annihilate you. So that those are the options. I think, you know, that would be a really easy decision, wouldn't it?
2: Oh, yeah.
1: Listen to what he says here. This is cut one.
0: But I have a big decision to make. Will a deal be made with Iran that lets them rebuild and create a far greater country than it ever was before? Maybe one of the greatest in the Middle East or even the world? Or do I annihilate the Islamic Republic and do it quickly, never giving them a chance to kill and destroy people and countries again? Do I drive them into hell with no chance of survival and no hope
1: hell.
0: Of future greatness or generations? But I believe we'll make a deal right after the election, because it doesn't make sense for them not to. They're waiting to see how I do in the midterm election. What they don't realize is that I'm not running.

0: Cowards and traitors. Thank you.
1: Do we get a vote? I pick hell. Pick hell for them. Pick hell for them. That's my vote, everybody. Good day. It's a great show. High fives, everybody. Have a great day. That's what I pick. So, and they sat there. Did you see their little, who was it? Their little Bakabazi guy sitting in the front there? Yeah. He was not happy about it. Not happy about it. So, what's going to be the resolution? I don't know. What is going to be the resolution? I have this article. I had this article up. If I can find it now, I ended up, here it is, in one of my mini windows, where POTUS, it's the Atlantic. Here it is. This is such a ridiculous. Here's the story. The headline is, America's allies are no longer waiting for Trump to leave. They now figure isolationism and protectionism will be U.S. foreign policy for a long time to come. That's stupid. Trump is not an isolationist. Nor is he a protectionist. Words matter. Words matter. I am so tired of the stupidest people on God's green earth writing the headlines and trying to redefine the word. If it's not the damn incestual, you know, incels that go and look at their family reunions like it's Grindr or like it's OnlyFans, it's the people who sit here and decide to, they have no idea what words mean. Protectionism and isolationism are two words that I would not use to describe the Trump administration. He's not. He's not a neocon either. And it's not an either or for the tards that sit in the back. It's not an either or. Oh, I'm not being, you know what? I'm tired of being courteous with people who want to deconstruct the United States and the Republic. And since assault is illegal, this is what I can do. So, you know, you're going to bear it. I get aggravated at this. That is not how I would define his policy at all. Would you, Kane? I wouldn't. How in the hell is it isolationism?
2: It's not.
1: He's an isolationist and a protectionist. Now, I'll give you some of the college dropouts and high school dropouts and nepo babies who've never had to earn anything in their lives, and it shows because their ideology makes about as much sense as a football bat, like the Tucker Carlsons and things like that. They do believe in protectionism and isolationism only because they don't understand math or cause and effect or really anything else. So I would say that. But that's not the Trump administration. That's not him. That's not what he's been doing. But that's the whole point of this Atlantic piece. And, of course, all the woke Reich has been repeating it. It's horseshoe theory. I'm telling you, horseshoe theory. All right, so Xi Jinping and POTUS are expected to meet. We talked about this a little bit with Stephen Yates yesterday. You know how like dudes do fantasy football? I have fantasy greeting of foreign leaders that I dislike. I'm just saying. I would have received him at the Magic Kingdom and had all the Pooh characters line up on either side. That's what I would have done. Right? And then he can, you know, and have the jets fly over and all of that. Actually, what I would do if I were Trump, because Trump is such a troll, and I feel like they're making him behave a little bit when he, you know, meets some of these leaders, but he is a total troll. I would have maybe had a drone swarm. Can't even talk. I would have had a drone swarm meet him. Does that make sense? So like if you saw that one episode of Lioness where they had all the drones out, I would have just had the drones all like show up menacingly, and then they could just spell out Hai Jing. Hi, Xi Jinping. Hi, Xi. They've just done that. I think that would have been nice, too. It's a nice little greeting, but it also is like, we will murk you right where you are. And I would have had a B-52 fly overhead, maybe a couple, you know, just for giggles. But we'll see. We're going to follow all that because that's coming towards the end of this week. But the United Nations, I have nothing nice to say. So maybe you shouldn't sit by me for this portion of the show. We're going to dive into this. We're also going to dive into this new talking point that emerged from the woke Reich about how if you want to win, you have to be socialist. And it's the people who've never won anything their entire lives saying this. We're going to discuss that as well as we move. The folks who help make the program possible, it's the friends over at Super Beats. The watermelon flavor, I don't want to hear it. If you haven't gotten it, you better get it now because it's probably going to be, I think they're probably, I don't know if they have enough to last through the week. I was just told that, you know, after.

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4: And now, all of the news you would probably miss. It's time for Dana's Quick Five.
5: So another quick headline. Saudi Arabia has restarted its east-west oil pipeline, bypassing the Strait of Hormuz. So this was huge. Oil's dropped below $90 just on that news alone, which that's what it's all about. You guys remember that Looks Maxine twink? I can't believe this is so dumb. I feel like I'm just like debasing myself even having this as a headline. Some twink named Clavicular who looks ridiculous. And they do Looks Maxine because they shrink the human vocabulary down to just grunts and farts at this point, has been charged with rape and drugging a minor, which surprised absolutely no one. Let's see, moving on to more important people who have actual worth and value. Paramount settles state's antitrust suit, clearing the way for the Warner mega deal. So it's going to be apparently 30 films per year, this agreement from Paramount, which should be, I mean, depending on what kind of films they are. Paramount got real lucky when they had Taylor Sheridan stuff, and then they ended up losing it, so I don't know. Let's see. Mark Ruffalo is sad that Gavin Newsom handed a big win to Trump and his, I'm reading this headline, and his billionaire cronies, by the way, over that Paramount merger. Mark Ruffalo, whose opinions no one ever solicited. None of us ever asked him. He's very upset. He said that Newsom handed a big win to Trump. Not everything has to do with Trump and Republicans, you single brain-celled organisms. UFOs over Tehran, a mysterious multicolored lights, a display of them sparked a debate. And we know it's nothing Iran has because they're barbarians. Well, that's an insult to barbarians. Because they're primitive, primordial sacks of meat that comprise the Mullah regime. Tehran UFO videos apparently showed mysterious multicolored lights. It looks weird. It looks... I don't know. Yeah, it looks like aliens. Or it looks like something stealthy that we have and we're using to troll, which I hope. You know, as much as my tax dollars as this government takes, you know, spending it on godforsaken illegal aliens and everything else, this is the only thing I want to go towards this stuff. I want super stealth stuff that will sneak up on my enemies in the middle of the night, kill them dead cold, and then slink away into the ether without leaving a trace. That's what my tax dollars go for. Look at that. That looks like a smile from heaven. I hope it's aliens because people are boring. I mean, if we're going to go out, I hope it's something like the Illuminate from Helldivers, right? And then we get into cool new weapons. Let's see. Kane hates old people, so he put on here that he did. Old people are not innocents, what he says. An 82-year-old man died. He died after a chaotic brawl with a 76-year-old over a sun lounger on a Greek beach, courtesy of our British friend Tony. This is actually, I mean, it's an elder off, man. I don't know how else to put it. Witnesses say they, quote, have never seen anything like this as these two geezers fought over this sun lounger. It was at a beach near Athens, and it was at 10 a.m. on the Lord's Day, for crying out loud. 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
9: 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To a small fishing village in Africa. To the hopes of a boy. To his dreams of playing soccer. To the hands of a surgeon. The long recovery. Until one day, the joy of finally being part of the team. Where does your generosity go? Wherever Mercy does.
10: ABC News, I'm Dave Packer. President Trump returning to Washington from the UN General Assembly in New York. He met with Ukraine's President Zelensky. His last scheduled meeting was with Venezuela's acting president, Delcy Rodriguez, and the president taking a more optimistic tone about diplomacy with Iran. ABC's Karen Travers.
11: His team met with the Iranian delegation that is there in New York for the UN General Assembly. The president described it as a very good meeting, and he said he can't imagine why Iran would not want to make a deal. Now, that's very different than what we've heard from the president in recent weeks, where he has said that Iran is desperate to make a deal.
10: New video released by Austin police show Wilbur Rafael Garces Perez shot by an ICE officer in his car, wounded and bleeding, while ICE agents were standing off to the side. Austin PD is investigating. Garces Perez's lawyer says he's been returned to a detention facility. A Sri Lankan court sentencing 15 men to life in prison for their role in the 2019 bombings that killed more than 260 people. ABC News.
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5: 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Every now and then I get an email about it because we don't have a prompter. I don't need a crutch like some of these cable news rejects, so we don't use a prompter. So this black thing right here is called a computer. It's 4.5 feet wide, and we've got lots of stuff. All the stuff you'd want to know is right on this monitor. I want to play for you probably my favorite video, because we were just talking about POTUS at the UN, right? The United Nations. And this is cut 6. When he made the Cuban tyrants angry, he made the Castro sycophants angry. This is cut 6. Those officials got up while POTUS was speaking and stormed out of the room. It's glorious. Watch.
21: It's an absolutely failed state. It's failing like never before, and it will fall. Marco Rubio is handling a negotiation. He's deep into negotiations with Cuba. Let's see what happens. We'll not allow a haven for foreign adversaries to threaten America on our own doorstep. It's right at our doorstep. The Cuban regime has also spent decades coordinating with the left-wing radicals and communist networks here in the United States. As our State Department has detailed, they've cultivated ties to subversive and radical groups such as the Communist Party USA, Antifa, and the Democrat Socialists of America. Communism will never be coming to America, but freedom will be coming to Cuba, and safety and security will be coming to Mexico. I'm very proud to tell you we have a very good relationship with the Mexican government. We've made great strides, very great strides.
5: I think that's hysterical. I think it's hysterical. This audio here and them walking out. They were angry. They were quite angry over this. Everything that he's saying is accurate. Everything that he's saying here is entirely accurate. How is it not a failed state? How are you going to get upset over anything that he's saying? If you don't like it, then stop being communists. It's not the end of the world. Well, I mean, it is for the people who have to live under you. But what was he saying that was inaccurate? You know, that's always the case with these speeches, is these people, these tyrants, they sit there and they expect you to kiss their ass. They expect you to be there and blow a bunch of smoke up your backside. And then when you are honest with them about it, then they get up and they storm out and they walk away. I'm watching some of the photos up, looking at some of the photos. They are very angry. But what do they expect? I'm just so mad. We expected you to blow smoke up our backsides about the state of our affairs in this country. It's insane. You know what else is insane? We're going to probably touch on this off and on throughout the program. I dare say I don't want to give the cretin, the fake pastor. I don't like fake pastors because I think they're demonic. And I think this guy's demonic. It's this fake pastor who's desperately, he's all about himself, not Jesus at all. And that's evident by the guy's behavior. But he's one of the guys out there trying to poison Christianity. And Senator Ted Cruz had retweeted it. But it's

0: some dude who he gets super upset whenever he says something stupid and people call it out. But he had tweeted out, and there are other people on the woke right, and you need to understand this. This is what post-liberalism is. Post-liberalism is essentially socialism dressed up as Republicanism. I mean, it's the big Bush years, compassionate conservative stuff that we all fought during the Tea Party days. We've talked about this. But this guy goes out there and says, the right must embrace socialism to win. And my immediate response is, I'll say this. I don't take lectures on being socialist to win from people who have never won anything, and especially fake pastors who fornicated with congregants while they abused their authority in their previous church that they were run out of. And then they were never forthright about it. So spare me. So that's number one. Number two, if you believe that you have to embrace socialism to win, you are defeated. You have surrendered. It's exactly what you've done. You have surrendered and you are defeated. The left has succeeded in making you one of them because you were too weak to make them one of you. Or maybe you couldn't make them one of you because you were never one of us to begin with. And that's the reality of it. It means that you were too weak to forward the vision of the founders and thus surrendered to the very ideology that this republic was founded to oppose. You're going to hear a lot more about this. And I've seen people say this. Whenever you hear people argue that they have to use big government to win, that's basically what this is, just in a different form. This is one of the things I and others have been warning about. And it's true. It's absolutely true. If you think that you have to do this, and there are people, these are the doomers. These are the people who want you to believe that your life is horrible. These are the people who want you to believe that the economy will never improve unless the government intervenes on your behalf. That's exactly what the left tells their voters. That they are born in this certain status and they will never be able to elevate themselves from it without the help of the government. That's exactly what the left promotes. And that's what the woke right, aka post-conservatives, they call themselves post-liberals, but they're not. They're literally post-constitutionalists, post-conservatives. They've never won anything in their lives. They've never worked on winning campaigns. They've never had winning ideologies. They just think that the thing that we talk about, which has never been fully tried, must have not worked. So I guess we got to be like the left. What's the point of even having the left then, especially at the ballot box? That's how voters look at it. But there is this big push, and it's, I mean, there are people that are going to, this is what, by the way, that's kind of like what the Orthodoxy in Russia does. They promote big government as a way, and they do it as though it's a virtue. And the church will justify whatever the state does. Oh, well, the state, their actions are sanctified because the church has said so. That's how the Orthodoxy works. That's why they're fighting so hard to have that take root here in the United States. That's why they're going against. They're trying to act like it's, you know, Medici France, for crying out loud. And we're going through all this again. It's the dumbest stuff I've ever seen. But if you have to embrace socialism to win, you're a socialist. If you talk about embracing socialism, you're a socialist. That's what that means. You're not a conservative. You're not a Republican. You're not a patriot. You're a socialist. If you want a socialist country, if you want to embrace socialism to win, pack your fornicating bags and go to Europe, because that's what Europe is. And you can go there and you can live out your socialist dream, right? We're not going to be turned into a bunch of little Mam Donnies. We're not going to be turned into a bunch of little AOCs. We're not going to be turned into a bunch of little Bernie Sanders or a bunch of little Hakeem Jeffries. That is not what we're doing here in the U.S. of A. That is not what so many of our family members and ancestors fought for and died for, bled for. Not doing it. But that's the call right now. So the woke Reich is That is socialism. Look at the stuff Tucker Carlson promotes. You don't find the individual in anything that he says. It's all about government, government, government, big government. There are people very close to the executive office that say the very same thing. Government, government, government. Government has to make this fair. The government has to bail you out. The government has to pay for you to take care of your kids. The government's going to take from other hardworking families to give to your family. Government, government, government, government. We're going to use the government to make it even. We're going to use government to level the playing field. We're going to use government to make it right. Who does that sound like? Not a Republican, not a conservative. It sounds like the very tyrants that we have been pushing and fighting against for decades. Decade after decade after decade after decade. And because constitutionalism has never been purely tried, people assume that it's failed because it hasn't been purely tried. I also agree with you that that is the sort of reasoning that enables cousins to get with cousins. It's brain dead, ridiculous, single brain celled reasoning. But it's no less used by a lot of these post-constitutionalists who are eager not for a level playing field. They're eager not to right the wrongs of the left because they are the left. They are eager, ladies and gentlemen, for power, for control. That's what they want. That's all they care about. They're just like the left because they are the left. They just believe that they can dress up in the veneer of conservatism, and they say constitutional buzzwords, and they talk about republics, that will convince you that they are one of you, but by their fruits shall you judge them, ladies and gentlemen. And their fruits are rotten. Their fruits are failure. Their fruits are division and identity politics and more of the same leftism that we have seen decade after decade after decade after decade. That's what it all is. So I say to you again, if you feel like you have to embrace socialism to win, you're a socialist. You're not one of us. You're not like us. You're not like us. That's the fact of it. That's God's honest truth. We have a lot more on the way as we roll towards Days of These United States, our partners that bring you the program. It's our friends at WebRoot. 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
15: Like sands through the hourglass, so are the days of the United States.
5: on September 23rd, all the Iranian airlines will be shut down around the world. And how do we do that? That if they land, you cannot provide them with fuel, you cannot provide them with landing services, you cannot sell them tickets, or you will be knocked out of the dollar system. And what we're seeing here, Joe, is we've seen enablers throughout the world.
11: Right.
5: We know who they are, they know who they are, and we are putting a stop to it.
0: You know, what's interesting about this is that the reason that we can do this is because who's the world's currency reserve? We are, and guess who doesn't want us to be the world's currency reserve? For some reason, the Vice President of the United States. I mean, so under that kind of economic plane, we wouldn't be able to do this. You would take off a non-military option off of the table by doing that. You would take off a hedge of protection for the United States. You would remove that from the table. Because math is hard. Do I have to how much longer do I have to pretend to be nice about this absolute retardation?
15: No need to pretend.
0: No, I'm not going to. I don't care. But that's true. What he said, the reason that we can do it, is because the United States' dollar is the world's currency reserve. And we wouldn't be able to do it if the vice president and some of the other post-constitutionalists had their way and we weren't the currency reserve. We weren't the world's currency reserve. We weren't that. That is power to have that. That is power in that position. That is absolute power. It is a layer of protection. It's a security. And also, we're the biggest and baddest. You know, this whole argument of multipolarity that's like come out from this woke Reich nonsense is trying to force America to be less than how great we are. Do you feel like you have to dim your light to make communists comfortable? Because that's what multipolarity asks of you. I mean, we paid the cost to be the boss, y'all. And what gets these tyrants and BRICS and everyone else is that the United States, we don't have imperialistic tendencies. We just want to be free. We want to be free. We want to be able to grill whatever meats we want to on the weekend. We want to go be able to worship. We want to go be able to shoot our guns. We want to be able to watch whatever sport we like. If you want to go fishing, you can go fishing because America. If you want to wear camo Crocs, it's America. You can do that. You know, we got all kinds of freedoms. We paid the cost to be the boss, world. We did. And so that comes with it. We are the world's currency reserve, and we should not have to diminish ourselves because communists have a hard time being as great as America is because they're communists. Instead of maybe easing them in their communism, maybe require of them to be freer. That would actually be the smart play. Instead of, we should have the dollar as the world's currency reserve. That's just really mean of the America to do that. It's so mean. We should just stop being awesome. I mean, what the hell kind of selling point is that? Guys, we should just stop being awesome right now. Let's just suck a little bit, okay? So that China and Russia can feel better about themselves. It's so mean. The United States being so great. It's so mean to them. Who says that? Who says that? How is that? That is not an attractive pitch. I would not say that to a friend. That is not an attractive pitch. Why would you do that? Oh, my gosh. All right, coming up, we got a few things here. We've got a majority of Democrat voters. Get this. They back a military coup and other extreme ways of removing Trump from office. Was Steve Bannon Jeffrey Epstein's best friend, the Chi-Com spy BFF? Was he a part of, like, the facilitation of this survey? I'm curious. We're going to talk about that coming up. We're also going to get into one of the craziest stories. So I saw this yesterday. It was nuts. New York Post has it. Nicole Hannah Jones punished her daughter to virtue signal. We've got that as well coming up. 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
3: From ABC News, I'm Dave Packer. President Trump returning to Washington from the UN General Assembly in New York. He made a threatening speech about Iran to the assembly.
4: Or do I annihilate the Islamic Republic? And do it quickly, never giving them a chance to kill and destroy people and countries again.
3: But then following the three-hour meeting that U.S. officials had with the Iranian delegation, Trump now saying that there's lots of momentum for Iran to make a deal. State Department Deputy Principal Spokesman Tommy Pigott.
5: It would be obvious for the Iranian regime to make a deal. We'll see if more information comes out of that meeting. But fundamentally, and once again to stress, the choice is there for the Iranian regime, a path towards peace and prosperity or continued consequences for their malign activity.
3: Trump also met with Ukraine's President Zelensky. A grand jury in Jackson County, Mississippi, saying it won't pursue criminal charges in the death of teenager Nolan Wells. Wells was last seen with friends July 4th on a boat near Horn Island in the Gulf, the family pushing back on the jury's finding that the death was accidental and demanding a more thorough investigation. His last scheduled meeting was with Venezuela's acting president, Delcy Rodriguez. That about President Trump. And the family of Mississippi teen Nolan Wells, well, we'd had that before, too. So let's continue with this story.
6: Nolan is loved.
7: She's from Texas, I can tell by the way.
3: With 23 weeks at the top of the Billboard 100, Ella Langley's Choosin' Texas has become the longest-running number one hit of all time on the Billboard Top 100. To Wall Street, it was a mixed day with the Dow on Tuesday losing 185 points. The Nasdaq, though, was up nearly a half a percent, gaining 122 points. 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
3: A powerful nor'easter heads for the East Coast, bringing a flood threat as alerts go up from New Bern, North Carolina, to Seaside Heights, New Jersey. ABC News Chief Meteorologist Ginger Z.
9: A big push of water, waves, erosion possible as this coastal low develops. And then it's its proximity to the coast that will be highly dependent on what you end up seeing from New York City to Boston. That western track is way windier. Either way, this thing sticks around for far too long for my liking, all the way through Sunday.
3: The race is on as Alaska's biggest bears compete. National Parks Fat Bear Week is on. ABC's Michelle Franzen.
10: It's an Alaska tradition. Fat Bear Week in full swing. Voting opened on Tuesday to choose this year's heavyweight. It follows a summer of live web camera showing bear contenders gorging on salmon along the rushing rivers of Katmai National Park, all in preparation for hibernation season. Last year's champ, nicknamed Chunk, looks like he's ready for a repeat. Michelle Franzen, ABC News.
3: In Texas, the leaders of Camp Mystic face a potential criminal investigation from the Texas Rangers that could include manslaughter or negligent homicide charges in the deaths of more than 24 girls in those devastating floods last year. No charges have been filed yet.

0: Another health scare for music legend Lionel Richie after he underwent a heart procedure. His team saying everything went perfectly, and he's now on the road to recovery. His touring schedule is now on pause. Dave Packer, ABC News.
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4: I'm so tired of the conversation about everything happening on the right revolving around identity politics. 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
4: Welcome back to the program. Dana Lash with you. We're at the top of the second hour. And it's good to be with you. A lot of stuff to discuss today. We're fiery, but mostly peaceful. Fiery, but mostly peaceful radio program today. You can watch us do the radio on Channel 347 DirecTV. And if my voice sounds lower, it's because your girl's got allergies like mad. It's already September in Texas, and the weather's trying to murder us to death. Is that correct, Kane? That's pretty accurate, yeah. We had a half-second storm last night, guys. It rained for the second time in 3 months. Yeah, yeah. Yay! All right, so welcome back to the radio program. If you missed anything in the first hour, go download the podcast. I can't not talk about this. How do I put this? Because we're on terrestrial airwaves, so there's a level of expectation for my speech. And I have but one vice, by the way. Maybe two. I can't fold a fitted sheet. Maybe three. I really want all the dogs that I see, and I'm pretty sure all the dogs that I see want to live with me. But number one, a little bit of a sass mouth. And by a little bit, I mean, wow. So I don't need help from you. I already know my faults, sir. Mister, I drink Scooby tea and hate old people. That's okay. You just sit over there with your, and make that precious moment's eyes, shocked face at me with your whites of your eyes as big as saucers. That's all right. So Kane's over there being sass mouth. You all heard that, right? Yeah. So what was my, that's my only vice is, you know, a bit of a sass mouth. And by a bit, that's a lot of heavy lifting that word's doing. And I say this because I saw this post on X during break, and I immediately got mad about it. Not mad, but I was like, oh, heck no. Or H-A-I-L, hail, like the weather, if you prefer. And it's this, it's Turkish propaganda, obviously. And it's Erdogan. And I saw this because, you know, the United Nations, everybody's getting up there to backpat and act like they're all civilized for a hot second. The United Nations is basically a stage to showcase personality disorders. Social media is how you showcase your personality disorder digitally. The United Nations is how nations do it on a world stage. So you have Erdogan who gets up there and he starts talking about settler terrorism. And he was going after, he was a little bit critical of the United States, particularly the partnership that the United States has with Israel. And then he was saying that the most severe, he said this, quote, the most severe period of settler terrorism is being experienced.

experienced in the West Bank, which is this fictional place like Palestine is. And he said, in Jerusalem, Muslims and Christians are prevented from accessing their holy sites. Well, that's a full lie. That is an absolute lie. I had no problem going to any holy site in Jerusalem with an asterisk, and I'll get to that in a minute, or in anywhere in Israel. And in fact, it was Jewish Israelis that were the ones who were excavating and financing and facilitating and doing the work and protecting holy sites like the City of David. I was in the City of David, and I was actually humbled because I was looking at the names of the people who donated to make the City of David excavation possible, and it was all Jews except for one Christian name on that wall, Dinesh D'Souza, who's been a Christian in this country longer than Steve Bannon's Chi-Com-born second hand, who I don't even know if she can vote here. But that's an aside. And I was looking at that, and I'm like, I cannot believe that there's more Jewish donors to this than there are Christian. I mean, this is, we're talking about Jesus's lineage. And it was pretty humbling to see that. The only places, now here's the asterisk, here's the caveat, and I took, actually, I need to drop this picture. And the only places that I couldn't go in Israel were what you would call Section A. And this is a photo that I took when I was there. And we went, I told you, we went with a Christian group. And I wanted to go to a bunch of different places. And I was told that, I was actually told by Muslim Israelis. So that's a sign right outside of the entrance of Section A. I could go in there. I would get my backside beaten in. Right after we were there, a car of non-Muslim Israelis was stopped. They were dragged out of the car and beaten. 2 days after we were there. Oh, sorry, wait, that was a week, 2 weeks after we were there. Several days after we were there, there was a Jewish father who was shot and killed by Islamists. Or as you would, if you wanted to use the fantastical brand new word made up to retcon history, Palestinians. That's true. Couldn't go into Section A. So you have three sections in Judea and Samaria. You have Section A, which is entirely, quote unquote, Palestinian authority controlled, everyday operations and security. You have Section B, where you have Israeli security and then the authority that provides the quote unquote Palestinian authority that provides day to day operational like security. And then Section C is all Israeli, day to day operations and security. That's all Israeli. Couldn't go into Section A. And the reason why the Israeli government says, oh, for the love, don't go there, is because then if you go there and your car gets stopped, and I'll tell you how they know that in a moment, and your car immediately will be recognized and stopped. And this has happened. There's so much video of this. There's so many videos. There's so many stories of this. Your car will be stopped. You will be dragged out of your car. And then the IDF has to go in and get you. And then it turns into an international thing. Can't go to Bethlehem, where my Savior was born, because I would have Islamists probably beat my head in. Can't go to Jericho. No, you can't go to where the patriarchs are buried. Abraham, Isaac, all that. You can't go because you'll get your head beaten in by Islamists. It happens. Now, how do they know, Dana? How do they know that you are not one of them and you're in a car? Well, if you're an Islamist, they give you the white Islamist plates. Everybody else gets yellow plates, which are made throughout Israel. Only special people who are Islamists get the white plates. So if you live in an Islamist village, then you get the white plates. Everybody else has yellow. So you go in with yellow plates, you're going to get stopped. So that's how. I mean, it is so bad. It got so bad with the Islamist violence in Judea and Samaria that people literally, I mean, there were roads that you couldn't take. I don't know if you know this. Because it wasn't Jews attacking people, it was Islamists, and again, they call themselves Palestinians, and just a historical note, that is not a, it's a new term. It's actually,
a term that's trying to retcon the entire history of the area. It's a name that was given to the land in spite of the Jews as punishment after the Second Judean Uprising by dead Roman Emperor Hadrian. And he named them after their enemies that hadn't even been in the land for 200 years, the Philistines, which were seafaring people from Crete. Anyway, but all of the violence that has happened has been from those Islamists. And it got so bad that there were roads that they couldn't even take. They could not even take the roads. I mean, you remember the Waze app? You guys know the Waze app? That was that a lot of people used to get around, like police here in the United States, or watch speed for speed traps.

0: roads that you could not drive on without fear of being attacked by Islamists in Judea and Samaria. So a lot of the roads that we were on when we drove over there would have Israeli flags on the side, and that was done to let people in the area know this road was safe. You're not going to be attacked on this road. Is that not insane? I have video of all the flags and all of this stuff. It's crazy. But that's the reality of it. So Erdogan saying this, short stack up there on the UN stage, he can take a million seats, little short stack can, because what he just said was a lie. He's part of the problem. He's absolutely part of the problem. And this is one of the reasons why I don't like the United Nations. I think that when people do something and they need to get told, you tell them, correct? You all agree with us. That's why we hang out together every day. You all agree. If people need told, you tell them. The United Nations is where people go to pretend that they have manners. You're supposed to sit there and listen to all these tyrants, and I'm not going to sit. Again, the United States paid the cost to be the boss. If POTUS doesn't want to listen to some damn communists from Cuba run their their flabby mouth, then they doesn't have to. He should, and he made them all mad because he went up there, and again, people need told, he told them. And they got mad and they stormed out of the whole thing. So this idea, you know, I think it's also fascinating that an Erdogan, the guy who could not protect the Hagia Sophia from being completely bastardized and turned from a church into a mosque. You want to talk about protecting Christian holy sites, Erdogan? What happened to the great church there in Istanbul? What happened to Hagia Sophia? What happened to it? If you want to talk about protecting Christian sites, Erdogan, what happened to it? Why can't we go and worship in that church anymore, Erdogan? Jeez. I would say what needs to be said, but Brendan Carr only gave me one get out of jail free card, courtesy of the FCC. Just saying. Yeah, the Hagia Sophia would like a word. That is the truth of the matter. We got some more audio from whatever you want to call this that happened with the United Nations. POTUS, this was interesting. Cut three. He was talking about the AI doomerism, which, of course, is Chinese slop as well. Go ahead and play this.
1: Challenges and superintelligence is no exception. Yet the very same people who said we'll all be dead in 12 years because of global warming, a name since reborn to climate change because the planet was cooling, not warming, and nobody was dead. These are the same people that are now saying that AI is going to kill us all, that robots are going to attack us, and that everything is going to be a total disaster. Same group of people. This is the group that came up with the Russia, Russia, Russia hoax, the Ukraine, Ukraine, Ukraine hoax, climate change, open borders. Whoever wins AI, you have to remember this, and now I say, whoever wins SI, whoever wins super intelligent, wins. That's the group that wins.
0: I mean, he's not wrong with any of the things he's saying here. And I think that, you know, it's the doomerism as it pertains to AI, you have to know, is an absolute op. Now, how the United States responds to this remains to be seen. But I do think it's weird that all of a sudden all these people are like, wait a minute, no, no, no, it's very dangerous and bad. Now, I'm not saying that there aren't issues, but what they're trying to do is to scare you from being reasonable about it so that China advances over the United States. We're going to talk more about this. We got headlines coming up as we move. The folks who help make the program possible, it is the Group Alliance Defending Freedom. I actually had they're back in court again. They're defending, this is another family that they're defending against because forced trans conversions. Not only have they, Alliance Defending Freedom, dealt with that, you might remember back in the day, this is like a decade ago, that's how long this litigation's been going on. Jack Phillips, the baker in Colorado, when the Alphabet Army came after him, tried to ruin his life because he would not bake a cake for a same-sex wedding. Remember, I asked Jack Phillips on my radio program if he'd bake me a Halloween cake, and he's a devout Christian.

0: I mean, I still like, you know, the spookiness of Halloween. But he said, no, I didn't sue him because I'm not a bigot. Alliance Defending Freedom has been defending Jack Phillips. Not only him, but they've been defending business owners like Baronel Stutzman. They've also had a major, major, major landmark free speech victory at the Supreme Court on behalf of a Christian counselor. They were there leading the repeal of the overturn of Roe v. Wade. They've been fighting to protect women's sports. I mean, seriously, wherever your rights have been under attack, Alliance Defending Freedom has been there in every courtroom, in every state capital. They can't do it alone, though. They rely on the generosity of people like you to fund these battles and help them fight these battles, because this is a lot of work, guys. Litigation is no joke. 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
3: And now, all of the news you would probably miss. 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
4: Fun fact, if you're listening terrestrially, we just played Peter Murphy's Hagia Sophia track coming in, which is the irony of ironies because he ended up becoming Muslim and living in Istanbul himself. But the Hagia Sophia, by the way, which was founded in 360 AD by Constantius II, was a Christian church, the great church, as it was known as, before it became a mosque. So Erdogan can just shove that down his throat and choke. Moving on, when he said that, he was talking about Christian holy sites and, you know, Muslims and Christians can't go there. What about the church in your literal in Istanbul? Okay, J.B. Pritzker says he's taking weight loss drugs against or ahead of a possible presidential bid. J.B. Pritzker. You know what? That's not going to help you either, dude. It doesn't matter. Are you going to take a tyrant off drug? I'm just a tyrant loss drug. I'm curious. A commie loss drug. It's not just you physically. It's all of you mentally, emotionally, spiritually. We don't like any part of you at all. Let's see, dozens of, they said that there's been a rare type of vision loss associated with the GLP-1 shots. I've read about this. Like, there's tons of benefits, apparently, but you apparently can also lose your vision. Like, people do it, and then they wake up, and they can't see in one eye. That's crazy. And they say it's because it's due to what, like a rapid drop in sugar that, like, constricts something, and it makes it, yeah. But it apparently happens pretty quickly. Let's see. A lawsuit says Anthropic, OpenAI, SpaceX AI, and Google made an illegal agreement on the AI slowdown. So that's being, they said government regulation, they're arguing, would that reduce the value for consumers? So we'll see. Let's see. Oh, they're also promoting the first flu shot, mRNA flu shot. No, thank you. Mm-mm, moving on. And there's a guy who got beaten, an influencer who got beaten by a Terminator-like robot in a boxing match. I actually approve of this. We should do this to more influencers. Stick with us. So Human just released the best Super Beats Archie that they've ever made. 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
2: ABC News, I'm Dave Packer. President Trump returning to Washington from the U.N. General Assembly in New York, where he made a threatening speech about Iran.
3: Or do I annihilate the Islamic Republic and do it quickly, never giving them a chance to kill and destroy people and countries again?
2: But then following the three-hour meeting that U.S. officials had with the Iranian delegation, Trump's now saying that there is lots of momentum for Iran to make a deal. Trump also met with Ukraine's President Zelensky, his last scheduled meeting with Venezuela's acting president, Delcy Rodriguez. And on the sidelines, the president signed a security deal with the prime ministers of Greenland and Denmark that was announced last week. The family of Mississippi teen Nolan Wells now pushing back against the district attorney's decision not to bring a criminal investigation forward after a grand jury ruled the evidence shows Wells' death was consistent with drowning. This is ABC News.
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2: Welcome back to the program. Bottom of the second hour, Dana Lash with you. If you want to know how ridiculous the left can be, look no further than this story that ran over the weekend that had to do with, it's actually kind of insane. This entire story is insane. I know that you guys remember what's her face, Hannah Nicole Jones. She's the broad that's behind the 1619 fake history project. So she wrote this whole thing in the New York Times as the only thing I can think of is as like, was she trying to brag about herself as a parent in this piece, because it really came off that that was sort of her mentality. She wrote about how she put her daughter in what she knew was a poorly performing public school, despite the fact that, you know, this broad makes $33,000 a speech, this Nicole Hannah Jones lady. She enrolled her only child into a very struggling, very well-known struggling public school in Brooklyn because she thought that by doing that, her daughter would challenge what she said was, quote, systemic racism, et cetera, even though she has the money. Remember, as broad makes $33,000 a speech. She has the connection. She's got the money. She has the time. She has all of that to actually put her kid into a well-performing school. But she did not want to do that. And she was, it's like she was bragging about herself in the New York Times in this piece that she wrote. This piece, I read this, it took me a whole day to process this. And you know what my first thought was? My first thought was, if they will sacrifice their own children to advance themselves in a performative flex that they think is virtue signaling, what will they do to yours? Now, her daughter apparently is livid. She feels cheated by her parents. And she yelled at her parents and said, so you had the ability to send me to a better school and you chose not to. Because other kids were disadvantaged, you didn't want to put me in a good school. And Hannah Nicole Jones, or Nicole Hannah Jones, whatever her name is, I'm sorry, I have too many first names. I'm not sorry. Said that, well, we thought by sending her to a mostly low-income black school that we could improve it for all the children there. She wrote that in this essay. The essay is titled, In Fighting for Every Black Child, Did I Just Betray My Own? Now, can I ask, and by the way, before I ask, her daughter is struggling now academically. She's behind all of her peers. She had to go to a different school, and she's behind all of her peers. Nicole Jones discovered that teachers at that school weren't even grading her kids' papers. She didn't even have papers graded for years. Who knows? She did not know how to do math. She does not know how to write complete sentences. She is behind. First off, you are a garbage mother. You're not a garbage mother for sending your kid to a bad school. You're a garbage mother for only just now finding out that your kid was struggling. That's how you know this is all a grift. These people don't even know what the hell is going on with their own kids. How do you not know that your kid's struggling for years? 4 years academically, how do you not know? You don't know if you're not invested. You don't know if you're not checking in with what your kid's doing every day. You don't know if you're not looking at their homework. She literally tells on herself in this self-glorifying essay where she says that she thought her daughter was thriving academically. She just never actually looked at anything that she did. You know why? Because she wanted the appearance of the moral flex. That's what attracts people to the left, the appearance of morality. People who want to be rational don't go to the left. So she only just literally sat down and was looking at her.

kids' homework and was and thought, oh my gosh, she can't write sentences. None of her math problems are correct. And she only just realized that because she is a clued out mom. She's no better than the women who leave her, their kids and go hang out in the bars all day and neglect their kids. She's no different. Just because she's not, she's hanging out trying to virtue signal to the wider public. She doesn't care what her kids do. But she taught, the other, the question I have back to that was she thought, she wrote in this thing, she thought that by sending her daughter to a struggling school that it would improve it for all the kids. How? How? Is her daughter magic? Just by the presence of her daughter being there, is that going to, all of a sudden all the kids are going to go, wow, hey, I can do math now. Nicole Hannah Jones's kid's here. Oh, hey, I can read a full paragraph now. I couldn't before until Nicole Hannah Jones sent her kid here. It's like magic. Is that it? I don't get it. Doesn't make any sense. She just thought that by having her kid, they, and Kane says that's what they think DEI works like. It is. Mm-hmm. Oh, Nicole Hannah Jones, how high of yourself do you think? That to just believe that the presence of my offspring is going to improve the entire school. Now notice, Nicole Hannah Jones didn't actually do anything at the school. She wasn't volunteering. This woman wasn't helping teach kids to read. This woman wasn't helping. She knew their test scores were bad. She wasn't helping herself to tutor. She wasn't going there to devote her free time. I mean, heaven forbid. You guys know that these tyrants don't like to volunteer. They got to get paid. She just checked out. She dropped her kid off at this hobo school and then checked out. And then years later, she's like, wow, I can't believe my kid doesn't know anything. What clued you in? What, you didn't realize this entire time, all these years, that she wasn't learning? Because you are an MIA mom. You're a deadbeat mom. Nicole Hannah Jones is a deadbeat mom. You know? It's just the way it is. And I feel bad for her daughter because her daughter was a sacrifice at the altar of public flexing. All the clout chase. Which brings me back to the thing that I said to you originally when this segment started. If they will do this to their own kids, what in the world are they going to do to yours? That's what you got to ask yourself. This insane. This idea that you're just going to change it by virtue of your presence. And that's what's so sad. She writes that she'd hope it would challenge the New York, the unequal school system in New York City. And now it looks like she made the wrong choice. So she deliberately sacrificed her child for a flex. So she could, you know why she did it? So she could go to these events and go, my daughter's in a Brooklyn public school. Look, I'm walking the walk. Look at me. That's why she did it. In the meantime, her daughter is drowning, not learning nothing. She's not learning a thing, not a stitch of math, not a stitch of grammar. Not, and then she has to switch to a different school and she's behind all of her friends. All of her friends are better educated because unlike her mom, their parents cared. They cared more than just to use her as a prop, a public relations prop. That's what she was. How sad is that? Now, that's child abuse. That is child abuse. Of course, you know, you're talking about the woman who just made up stuff out of the ether and called it history. So, you know, it's not like she didn't come out of the starting blocks on even footing out the gate because her mom is literally purposefully anti-academic. She's an anti-intellectual. She wants all of the titles of intellectualism without actually having to do the homework. Reading, what? Pfft. Research, what? Pfft. Come on. I mean, and the other thing is, too, there are other schools that this kid could have gone to. This is how bad the flex is. So this was one school in an area that has a lot of bad schools, but they have some mid-charter schools, you know. They even have a couple of mid-public schools that are in the area. You're telling me Nicole Hannah Jones could not have picked any one of those other schools?
She couldn't even send her kid to like a mid-performing charter school. She chose not. She just sent her to the lowest of the low. So she could be like, my kid's in this school. And then as her daughter suffers, then she'll even weaponize that suffering and use as a virtue signaling clout chasing flex. That's abusive. That's like a parent pimping out their kid. And that's what she did. She pimped out her kid for a narrative flex. That is despicable. That's not parenting. That's abuse. Can you imagine? But by the way, she also undermined her entire argument. You know, these people are like, oh, but they're learning in these schools. That's what the left says. Clearly they're not. Because of the indoctrination and the politicization of it all. Clearly they're not. I just feel bad for her kid. That girl's going to have mama issues growing up. I mean, Nicole Hannah-Jones already has issues. But her daughter, I feel bad for her daughter. I can't believe she sat there and she's like, I looked at her homework and I just couldn't even imagine. She couldn't even, you just sat down and looked at her homework? You just sat down. Seriously? Girl's 16 years old and she only just realized in the past year. You got to be kidding me. That is absolute absenteeism. How often did y'all check your kids' homework? Yeah, every night. I know you did. I had one kid, my super smart. I mean, both my kids are smart, but I had my one kid who's like an evil genius. Not evil. He's a good kid, but he's very, well, he's like me. He's very cut and dry. It's black and white. And he can be a little bit more, he's actually, believe it or not, more severe than I am. And he used to never have homework. And I would go and look at it and he would have all of his stuff done. He graduated with a 4.3 GPA. And he had offers from everywhere. And he also thinks college is a scam. But he just finished it all. He finished everything. When he started in school, he was homeschooled up until right before seventh grade. His older brother went to school. He wanted to go to school. And they went to a private Christian school. And he would come home and he would never have homework, ever have homework. And I actually started homeschooling him. He started with kindergarten work pretty much right when he turned four because he wanted to do what his brother was doing. But then he started barreling through a lot of his work. And his brother, who was several grades ahead of him, we taught at each of these kids' pace. So we did not limit them by season. We did not limit them. So he was like performing several grades ahead. Both of them were. But my youngest was trying to keep up with his older brother. And his older brother did not have another older sibling like that to compete with. But my youngest wanted to compete with the oldest. So he was really working hard to keep up. And I think that that's part of it. He never had, I mean, we'd sit down and we'd look at all of his stuff. There was one time in one of his classes at his Christian school where we did have to get involved because he was called to the principal's office, not because he was not doing the work, but because he was doing something different. He did not like his Bible teacher. He thought his Bible teacher was blasphemous. And so instead of taking notes on what my son called his blasphemous words, my son was correcting everything that he said by citing scripture in his notes. And it made his Bible teacher so mad because he was correcting him. And my son was actually right. My husband was the lead in handling this. And we went up to the school and my husband's like, well, where's he wrong? And the principal looked at it and thought, oh, yeah, you know, and he looked at my husband and said, okay, as long as he continues to do this, we will count this as notes. And so he did. And it was counted as notes. So this Bible teacher every day had the riot act read to him by my kid with his notes. But it's still, because we had to fight it out with the school, it still counted as notes. My son said he was not going to turn in something that was not correct scripturally and receive a grade for it. So that tells you a little bit. Can you imagine Nicole Hannah-Jones doing that? No, you can't. You can't imagine her doing that. Or even doing what you do. We got a lot more on the way. We got a Florida man coming up as we move. 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I got to pull this up. 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
3: It's his life mission to make bad decisions. It's time for Florida Man.
4: All right, so first up, let's see here. This seems like it's bad. A Florida man decides to, and again, it's going into the shark's house when he does this, turn an umbrella into a makeshift sailboat. He gets up, I guess, on a paddleboard and in a lawn chair, and using the umbrella, moving through the water. Now, that sounds like a good idea until you get blown over right into a shark's belly. Yep. The shark is just like, this snack's going to just soak itself here in a second. I'm going to wait. But I guess, I don't know how fast he went, but anyway. Let's see. Also, we've got a couple other. Oh, here's one. Oh, no, not going to read that one. Oh, no, not reading that one either. Okay, we do have a guy who tried to pay with fake money at a liquor store, which I would think, I'm just going to say, I'm sure, I mean, it's a liquor store, and I'm not saying anything about the nature of the business, but I am saying that I'm sure that probably people have tried that before, wouldn't you say?
5: Yeah.
4: At a liquor store. This guy would not be one of the places I would try this. Flagler County Sheriff's Office, they went out to Sharps Discount Liquors because somebody used a fake $20 bill and tried. This is boring. This story is boring. A fake $20 bill. That's it? What does he get? What's the punishment for it? They reviewed it. It's fake as all get out.
5: A discount liquor store.
4: A discount liquor store. What is it? Wait, what is a discount liquor store?
6: That's where all the cheap liquor is.
4: Like the cheap, like there's chemicals in it, liquor?
6: Huh.
4: Oh.
6: Yeah.
4: So, like, what are you saying? Fireball would be in there?
6: Maybe.
4: Probably.
6: Small bottles?
4: Yeah. The guy is still in jail on $2,000 bond. He didn't make bond.
6: Dang.
4: If he's using a fake $20 bill, he probably does not have $2,000 to spend on his bond either. Just saying. Pretty sure. Let's see. This unfortunate woman from Fort Myers, North Fort Myers, she was on probation. And she did something very interesting. She was on, first off, she was on probation because she has a violent record.
6: Oh.
4: So she violated her probation by trying to hit her ex with her car after an argument, according to Florida Crime Stoppers. Jamie Lou Ewing, 46, is now in the pokey because she violated her probation trying to hit her ex with her car. It's one way to do it. Yeah. Stick with us. Third hour coming up.
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10: KTSA. from ABC News. I'm Dave Packer. Following the meeting that U.S. officials had with the Iranian delegation in New York Tuesday, President Trump now says there's a lot of momentum for Iran to make a deal. ABC's Mary Bruce.
11: President Trump arriving at the UN to deliver a now familiar warning to Iran. Either make a deal to end the war or he'll, quote, drive them into hell.
12: I have a big decision to make.
11: But Trump also well aware the war he started is upending the world economy. And he tried to convince leaders a deal is coming.
10: The president also talked about Ukraine's war with Ukrainian President Zelensky.
13: We didn't hear any breakthroughs from the president nor from Zelensky when they sat down together in front of the cameras. The president did say, though, that he thought that President Putin, again, we've heard this before, that he wants to make a deal, that he thinks a deal is possible. But in terms of actual steps and progress in recent weeks to make that happen, the president was not specific.
10: ABC's Karen Travers. A grand jury in Jackson County, Mississippi, out with a report saying it won't pursue criminal charges in the death of teenager Nolan Wells. Wells was last seen with friends July 4th on a boat near Horn Island in the Gulf. The report says the evidence, as of now, appears to show that Wells' death was accidental, although his family is pushing back on those claims. Family attorney Ben Crump.
14: Nolan's family deserves answers. What caused recent blunt force trauma to his head? Did it contribute to his death?
10: Crump of the family demanding a more thorough investigation. Military officials say an American F-16 fighter jet crashed Tuesday near a U.S. base in western Germany. They say the pilot did manage to safely eject and is receiving medical care. The cause under investigation. This comes just days after a Texas National Guard F-16 crashed in Michigan. The pilot also surviving that wreck. You're listening to ABC News.
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10: A coroner found actress Hayden Panettiere died with a mix of drugs in her system, including fentanyl. ABC's Alex Stone.
17: This likely was not something that she got with a prescription from a pharmacy, that supply chain is totally safe. That this, like we see every day in American cities, and we've seen with other celebrities, was likely obtained illegally by somebody on the street, by a dealer, and it was a fake pill, and that fake pill killed her.
10: With the arrival of autumn, where can you find the best leaf colors this season? ABC's Sherry Preston.
18: The last 2 years in the Northeast, drought conditions led to a rather meh leaf season. This year, however, it has the potential to be spectacular, says Yankee Magazine fall foliage reporter Jim Slagle. In parts of the West, including Idaho, Montana, and Colorado, prolonged dry weather means fall colors are out early, but because of drought conditions, could be a little muted. Drought also expected to affect conditions in the upper Midwest, places like Wisconsin's Northwoods and Michigan. Upper Peninsula. Sherry Preston, ABC News.
10: The owners of Camp Mystic, the girls' summer camp that lost 28 lives in the 2025 Texas floods, are reportedly facing a criminal inquiry, leaving them potentially liable for the deaths, including possible manslaughter charges. In a win for New York City delivery drivers, DoorDash has agreed to pay $131.5 million to settle allegations that underpaid New York City delivery workers, a company admitting they, quote, screwed up. Dave Packer, ABC News.
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1: Hey!
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5: I'm so tired of the conversation about everything happening on the right revolving around identity politics. 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
5: Welcome back to the program. Dana Lash with you. We're at the top of this third hour. And if you missed anything in the previous two, make sure you go and download the podcast. You can find it there. You can also check out Substack Chapter and Verse. Lots of good things that go up there regularly. All right. So I was looking at this. I was actually looking at polling in a number of different states. But what really stood out to me was the polling that is in Ohio. And looking particularly at the gubernatorial polling, right? I'm actually pulling this thing up because it doesn't want to load. Anyway, so the polling that's in Ohio is a little rough for, as you know, Vivek Ramaswamy is going up against Amy Acton. And it's also looking a little rough Senate-wise as well. But it's weird. Polymarket has the Democrat now favored at 58%. This is in J.D. Vance's backyard. How is this happening? El Said's lead in Michigan's only growing. Interesting. But this whole thing, particularly with Vivek Ramaswamy, is very... Remember, he was like the golden boy there for a while. If you remember back during the last general election, he was on the show a couple of times that you couldn't criticize him or the woke Reich mob would go at you. And then the woke Reich mob is now sacrificing him. So right now, apparently, their survey has him 58 to 41. Those are their odds. Wow. So now the socialists are going to probably take the governor's mansion. I don't know. We'll see. I haven't really seen Polymarket tested by actual elections yet. So I'm kind of like, wait a little bit. But I still think it's very close. I'm looking at a collection of some of the surveys here. It's incredibly close. What would you attribute that to? Why is he having such a hard time? Remember, Vance had a hard time in Ohio. Vance was losing until, believe it or not, Mitch McConnell got involved, even with Peter Thiel behind him. And that's how he got involved in the first place. I mean, it ended up being really, really close. He had to have, he had to end up having Mitch McConnell come and bail him out to the tune of 20-something million dollars, like in the run-up to the vote, doing ad buys and trying to provide as much aerial coverage as possible. So it's, there for a little bit, Ramaswamy was doing very well. And now it's still within the margin of error, but she's taken the last three polls. And the only other poll that he was barely 2 points ahead in was a Fox News poll that oversampled Republicans. Not by a lot, but by enough to put him

0: that much, still within margin of error. In the Texas race, Tallarico has pulled ahead 2.5 points. He just needs one more point and he'll be beyond margin of error. You can't say that the surveys are inaccurate all the time. That doesn't work. They were pretty accurate in terms of measuring the House back in 2020. They were pretty accurate. And a lot of the surveys here that are being cited are not, they're not big national entities. They're local press, which are far more accurate than, so much of polling is garbage. But when you do it long enough and when you're reading it, you can kind of tell who's legitimate and who isn't. You look at the methodology. The thing with Vivek Ramaswamy I found interesting, because I've seen this like wave of attacks against people who are in the United States of America and are Americans, but they're Indian. And I'm wondering how much of that is factoring into this as well, right? Like you saw woke right people going after Dinesh D'Souza, who has been in the United States for what, 30 years, is a Christian, devout Christian, and also like donates to all of these Christian sites and, you know, all, it's just stunning to me. I don't know. Do you think, I'm curious if people think that that's, do you think, I'll ask Kane for everybody. Do you think that that's, does that factor in into some of this with Ramaswamy? He went from being such like a key player in what? Going up into 24, and now he's like, you know.
1: Yeah, I saw that. I mean, he literally won the primary, so that, I mean, at least the conservative voters of Ohio chose him to go up against Acton in this instance. I mean, I see this polling, and I see the ups and downs. Everything, it can be push polling. I'm not saying that it's fake or anything like that, but I take those margin of errors seriously, and I take the actual polling with a grain of salt.
0: I don't necessarily. I don't with the Paxton thing at all. I really don't. But I don't know. I just, like, I see, man, I don't know. I see, like, I've seen people on the right go at him, which is weird because when I've criticized him before, especially, like, on his past with the COVID passport stuff and all of that, oh my gosh, those same people went at me so hard, and now they're throwing him under the bus because he's, I don't know, like, why is he, I don't understand it. Like, why is he all of a sudden now, is it because he's not useful to them? I don't get it. It's just very weird to see this drop. But, you know, the socialists will get their way. I mean, if they keep doing this much. I mean, look at Abdul El-Sayed. He's pulling ahead of Mike Rogers at this point in Michigan. This is another one of these races that's crazy. He leads 47-40 in the Michigan Senate race. I just, which is kind of wild. Suffolk did the latest, and I looked at this. This is a pretty, I mean, it's a pretty legit poll. Again, not every poll is garbage. That would be silly for us. That's silly. Not every poll is garbage. Some of them are correct, and I've seen it happen. I've done this. I've done election coverage for I don't know how long, and I've seen it happen. You just have to know which ones are trash and which ones aren't. But Rogers and Abdul El-Sayed were always pretty neck and neck, but he's starting to pull away. And what's, I mean, you've even had, do you remember the guy? I saw this, a friend of mine had written about this. Todd Beamer, who was the guy on the phone on Flight 93 that ended up being hijacked on 9/11, his father cut a political ad for, I mean, not necessarily for Rogers, but calling out Abdul El-Sayed for campaigning with, for doing all of these campaign events. And he's done tons of them with Hassan Piker. And he cut this ad. It's pretty powerful ad. But yeah, there's another local Michigan poll that has Abdul El-Sayed ahead of Mike Rogers. One has a Suffolk poll has him at 47-40. That's one of the ones that was most recently released. I mean, we know it's close. Socialists in the Democrat side are winning. And for anybody who pretends, look, there are people, pretenders on the right, trying to get you to go into socialism. And they're saying, well, we have to use socialism to win. And as I said in the first hour, that's surrender. Then you're a socialist.

That was such a dirty word back in 2008. Such a dirty, dirty word. 2012. Hell, 2018, it was a dirty word. Now, you have to be that to even advance in the Democrat Party. You have to full on be a socialist. But they've been building to this forever. Now they're not hiding it. They're completely transparent about it. That's a crazy thing. And people are attracted to that. And the youth. And you have all these Republicans out there who are like, well, maybe we should start, if the youth are more attracted by socialism, maybe we should be more socialist. Yes, because, you know, that makes all the sense in the world. In order to get liberty, you're going to give it away. That's like screwing for chastity. It doesn't work. Also, I'm not allowing people to dictate the messaging and the trajectory of the party. I don't let the youngest do that. Nor should you. That's just biblical. It's not saying you eschew their participation or you make it to where they're not involved. Absolutely not at all. No, you raise them up in the right way and you do outreach and you persuade them and educate them on how to be rational and reason-based instead of completely emotional and overly sensitive and triggered and just stupid. That's the difference. But it's hard to compete with Santa. You know, when you're talking about giving everybody free stuff, we're going to take from working families and pay other people's families to raise their kids. We're going to turn you into a cuck for Uncle Sam. You can get mad at the words, but it's true. I'm angrier at stealing from hardworking families and making someone a cuck for Uncle Sam than saying accurately that it is making someone a cuck for Uncle Sam. If you're angrier at the way that it's defined more so than you are by the actual offense, you're part of the problem. That's true. It's uncomfortable probably for people to hear, but I'm not going to shy away from saying it. But you can't compete with Santa. Now, you can tell people that they are empowered and they can make their own happiness from the opportunity presented to them, afforded by this free republic. But that's what this is about. That's what freedom is. A lot of these people on the right and the left think that freedom means a guarantee of happiness and that all your needs are always going to be met. And that is not at all what it is. You can meet your own needs and you can pursue your own happiness. That's all that's ever been promised. So if they're out there promising free things to everyone, Republicans need to have a better counter than let's be like the left. It's not going to work. We have more to come as we go towards headlines, our partners that help bring you the program. It's the folks at Byrna Gun, although it's not a gun. BYRNA. We've talked about Byrna before. It shoots chemical irritant projectiles that can deter threats from up to 60 feet away. Now I carry and I will use lead. Thank you. And I have no problem neutralizing any sort of threat to myself or my family. But I also completely understand, as we've talked about before, that sometimes you have to go to places where you can't carry. Or maybe you're one of those college students that's under the age of 21, but you're old enough to carry full auto overseas, just not anything to protect yourself here at home. But say, you know, you live off campus and you got to walk to your class. And it's, you know, now that the days are getting shorter, it's going to be night earlier, a little bit more dangerous. 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We should all be concerned about the rise of Marxist ideology in America because it threatens the very freedoms that make this country what it is. 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Alliance Defending Freedom is standing up to protect your God-given rights, and they're winning critical legal
political battles that help preserve the freedoms we all cherish. But this fight takes resources. ADF relies on people like you to keep up this important work. And right now,

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12: And now, all of the news you would probably miss. It's time for Dana's Quick Five.
0: All right. So first up, this America, this is actually insane. As this plane was flying 30,000 feet, a power bank of this former airline boss literally exploded and caught fire. So now you know why they don't like those like power banks and those

0: batteries and stuff on the planes, because this one, oh man. And he's in one of those like first class, like what do they call them, little cocoons. And it blew up. I'm looking at a photo of it. Like, the window is damaged. The whole, like, little area is just blown up. There's, like, black burn marks everywhere from the explosion. It literally blew up. It was from Amsterdam to the Caribbean. And they had to make an emergency landing because this guy's... The whole power bank caught fire and just blew up. And it's literally one of these, like, chief executives of their airlines. So they warn people, and this is like not just in the United States, but it's literally all of them. They said that these power banks, they can overheat, they can catch fire and explode. So scorch marks, burn marks, the windows, the little window coverings, the sidewall of the aircraft, the little television that's there is busted, the screen's broken even on it, and everything else has scorch marks on it. That's crazy. How does he get that on? Like, you can't bring lotion that's over like what? 2.5 ounces. But this is, I mean, come on. Let's see. Airport disease. Are they trying to get people to not travel? That's what Kane thinks. So ABC has this story. They say that this was in Philly. Second possible measles exposure. How about people not travel when they're sick?
1: Remember the measles one we had yesterday?
0: Yeah, that's like the second measles.
1: It was the malaria one.
0: Malaria. That's right. This is now measles. So they said somebody who had measles went through Philly's International Airport, and they're trying to figure out, because, you know, got in the terminal and flew everywhere, so carrying measles with them. If you're sick, don't travel. There's no excuse. No, there's not. There really isn't. Don't travel. You're endangering the health of everyone else. If I could sue you for it, I would. You probably would, too. Let's see. This, in San Francisco, a baby girl was born in a car because their parents were stuck in traffic on the way to the hospital. That's insane. According to NBC Bay Area, the family was stuck in heavy traffic. They had to try to pull over and call 911, and paramedics had to park 2 blocks away and run to the scene because of traffic. Now, I always thought that you had to get over to allow emergency, to allow first responders to get where they need to go to save someone's life. So did that not happen here? Were people just not moving out of the way? How did they not have the room? How is that not factored into the engineering when they're building roads in San Francisco? How is that not factored in? That's terrifying. Thankfully, you know, the baby and the mother are both okay. Can you imagine if they had like a complication? That's terrifying. This one has to do... No, I'm not doing this one. I am not doing that last one. 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
6: ABC News, I'm Dave Packer. In his speech before the UN General Assembly Tuesday, President Trump defended his war with Iran as energy prices soared.

0: Around the world, ABC's Mary Bruce.
1: Part of this speech seems to be an effort by the president to try to convince global leaders who we know are weary of this war, who are feeling the global economic impacts of this, try to convince them that this will end soon, that a deal could be coming. And we heard the president return to that familiar tactic, threatening Iran to make a deal or else.
0: The Department of Justice is defending President Trump's decision to ban CNN, MS Now, and Politico from the White House, pushing for a broad expansion of the president's ability to determine which reporters and outlets can access the White House. The family of Mississippi teen Nolan Wells now pushing back against the district attorney's decision not to bring a criminal investigation forward after a grand jury ruled the evidence shows Wells' death was consistent with drowning. This is ABC News.
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14: Welcome back to the program. Do you guys want to know what Greta Thunberg thinks?
15: No.
14: First off, this little crazy Oompa Loompa with her weird haircut. I mean, like, you know, make me look like an Oompa Loompa. I got you, fam. That's it. I guess what she told her barber. Greta Thunberg, Kane, is vain in everyone outside in the radio land. Greta Thunberg is vain in on Ed Sheeran. Because, you know, she found her new grift. Because the climate, the world didn't end and the climate didn't change. So now she's found a new grift. So this, where's she from? Sweden or wherever? Hell? I don't know. She's, she made a video about Ed Sheeran. I don't know if you all saw it, but she made a video. This is cut 17, please. Thank you.
15: Yes, Ed Sheeran should be held accountable for his lack of spine, but remember that we have to continuously apply the same pressure on all those complicit in all genocides. The bigger your platform and your access to resources, the bigger your responsibility. But also on ourselves and the institutions that we are part of, where we have to push for boycotts, sanctions, and divestments. If we ourselves are not stepping out of our comfort zones, we are not doing enough. And remember, silence is complicity, and you cannot be neutral in a genocide.
14: Oh, shut up. You know who needs to be held responsible? Her parents, for her. And also, whoever did that to her head. Like, the bangs are not even. It's not that difficult to cut things in a straight line. I don't know. Is she cutting her own hair with her feet? I'm unsure. Greta Thunberg is fading in. I'm going to say all the buzzwords that all the people have told me to say. Everyone knows this. I'm going to say genocide, even though there's no such thing as genocide. The only genocide is in Sudan, but it's because it's the Muslims killing the Christians, so that doesn't count because there's no Jews involved. That's the truth of it. Let's be honest. And then here's Ms. Rachel. I think this woman is a groomer. I think she's a child predator. That's my free speech opinion. This is cut 18. Listen.
16: Gaza has become a very central issue for you. How did that become so central for you?
17: I work as an ambassador for Save the Children, and so I was getting updates and talking to people on the ground. Mm-hmm. Knowing what was happening, I couldn't not say something. Over 20,000 kids being killed, and meeting kids who mm-hmm. don't have their legs anymore, meeting a teenager who lost all of her siblings, and speaking with them. I'm just thinking, how could I not use my platform to say, stop, this is so wrong? And I think we all need to make the
14: choice.
17: You
14: know what gets me?
17: Out when there's-
14: I mean, when, I don't know, I mean, apparently, you know, Ms. Rachel, she just, you know, she didn't say anything when Hamas was killing kids. Ms. Rachel was completely quiet when it came out, according to UNICEF and also according to the Red Cross and all of these other completely, you know, neutral foreign organizations that were in Gaza when they noticed that Hamas was using the rooftops of schools to launch rockets and munitions, and when they were digging tunnels underneath the homes of families and putting their munitions there, and when they were kidnapping their children for use as child soldiers in their great jihad against everyone who isn't them. But also Ms. Rachel was entirely quiet when it came to Hamas going into Israel and kidnapping children like the Bibas kids and dragging them in the tunnels and putting their hands around their necks and crushing their vocal cords manually, barbarically, and then only releasing the bodies, you know, 2 years later. Just, you know, that she was quiet then because it didn't really bother her. It doesn't really bother Ms. Rachel that much when it's Jewish children that are being killed, because she likes that. But it's only when Hamas kills children that she will then blame Israel but not say anything bad about Hamas, because she really, really likes Hamas. And so that's just the truth of it. Like, oh my gosh. The disingenuousness of it is why I don't believe that any of these people actually care about life. They don't care about life because their silence is complicity. And they are complicit. They say nothing about the organization that did all of this. No one's going to war for Hamas. Hamas needs to stop going to war with everyone else. That's how all of this has happened. If Hamas stopped, this would be over, but they never stopped. And the people defending themselves are the ones who get blamed. That's like the public blaming the victim of a rape and defending the rapist. Well, actually, that does work because they are doing that with Hamas. They deny that that's even though there's tons of documented evidence, including the actual camera.

0: that Hamas were themselves in the videos that they uploaded to social media. Horrific. But they even deny that. If these people actually at all cared about the life that they claim to care about, they would have been immediately doing everything possible to discredit and diminish and remove from power the entity that's been driving all of this violence for decades. That's the truth of the matter. And because they don't, that is an inconsistency that betrays any claim that they fake about caring for life. You know, as it relates to Greta Thunberg, Ed Sheeran, look at his, I think we got some video. We don't have to play any audio. His last concert the other night was packed, even though, you know, he went out and started to get, he was getting weak on stage there. But his last concert was packed. The whole thing about the genocide is a lie, and it is an organized op. It is an absolute organized op. It just doesn't, that's the concert right there. That looks, I mean, all these people, we were told they were going to be boycotting it, right? Doesn't look like it's been boycotted, does it? No? Looks pretty packed. How many people would you say are there, Kane?
1: Oh, gosh, that looks to be about 40,000.
0: Easy, yeah.
2: That's got to be at least 40,000.
0: Yeah. Yeah, very much so. No, this idea about, oh, there's, you know, it's just an op, the whole thing. And that's what's ridiculous about this. I mean, some of the things that people can't explain, like, for instance, you know, the civilian combatant rate is, I mean, with Hamas, most of the figures that they have sent in as being casualties have been, actually, most all of them have been Hamas fighters. Almost all of them. You have so many. There's a general consensus that is already formed against this narrative, but they don't want to acknowledge it. The Hamas and their press, they don't want to acknowledge it. Here's the thing that people have to realize, and that the people who promote this, if genocide was the goal, then why hasn't it happened? If Israel wanted to just take out everybody in Gaza, then they could. Oh, my gosh, they could, but they haven't. They haven't. They could carpet bomb the whole area, but they haven't. All the people who are like, oh, Gaza's destroyed. It's not, though. The portions that Hamas operated in, the reason it ended up being destroyed is because the ground was so completely unsupported by all of the cavernous tunnels that they dug underneath it. That's part of the problem. I mean, if extermination of Gaza was the goal, then why isn't it happen? Why would they stop? Why did they take so long, Israel take so long to even respond? And why is it mostly Hamas combatants? Why is it that there are still millions, literal millions of Muslims who would call themselves Palestinians that are still in Israel, under Israeli control, and they feel fine? They're the same as the people in Gaza. If there was going to be a genocide or an extermination, no one can say that. Why is it? Ask yourself this. Why is it the quote unquote Palestinians that are in Judea and Samaria? Why do they not have the same problem as the quote unquote Palestinians in Gaza? Now, the violence that you see, I've seen it. I watched a dad get shot in the head because he was out hiking on areas that he could be in. Because you have these individuals that are in some of the villages in section that are near section B that get mad if they see Jews and they decided to get violent. That's what that is. But why is it not the same in Judea and Samaria as it is in West Bank? Or not West Bank, but Gaza. You have to ask yourself this question. Why is it not the same? Fatah has more of a presence in Judea and Samaria than obviously Hamas runs Gaza. That might be one indication, but no one wants to ask this question. What is the legal standard even for determining genocide? I mean, that's only been determined in several instances in modern era. I mean, the IDF has suffered well over 3,000 casualties. Well over. If you are a genocidal regime, you're not sending three.

30,000 of your own soldiers to go into urban combat. And by urban combat, I mean they're going from building to building, door to door. Why are they doing that when they could carpet bomb the area? Because they care more about protecting non-combatant lives than the duly elected government of Gaza does. Why is Hamas not accused of genocide? Because their motivation fits the legal standard. The amount of people they kill, well, that does satisfy the standard. You know, we've been heard all, we've been told all this stuff, like, oh my gosh, there's a famine. There's not a famine. You saw the actual United Nations that I can't stand couldn't even make that narrative work. And they were forced to conclude that actually there are children in Egypt and Jordan are hungrier than the children in Gaza. That's insane. Now, you have to ask, too, who would be driving any kind of scarcity of food? Who's been recorded numerous times shooting people as they try to approach aid trucks? That would be Hamas. I got to be honest with you. I wouldn't be risking my soldiers' lives in door-to-door combat. No, I absolutely would not be. Why is the civilian-to-combat ratio, by the way, speaking of that, why is that lower than in any other urban battle, any other urban war in any modern era? Why is it lower? Hamas keeps going, oh my gosh, we've had a million kapillion Gazans killed. So you had a couple of foreign news agencies run this figure down, right? And they determined that not only was it overinflated, that they're pretty much all Hamas combatants that were killed. And the ones that weren't are individuals either that were helping Hamas or they were people that Hamas killed. No one can dispute this with any actual analysis. It was analysis that actually ran down the civilian to combatant ratio. And no one has been able to dispute that. Notice that. No one has been able to dispute it. And also, again, going back to the door-to-door thing, that is, can I be real? That's the dumbest, insanest way to deal with such an embedded, entrenched enemy where the whole area, I mean, but they do that to minimize any loss of life at the expense of their own. I mean, if genocide was the goal, then why are thousands of quote-unquote Palestinians treated in Israeli hospitals? If genocide was the goal, why did Sinwar get free health care in Israel and have a brain tumor removed? And then he went back and plotted October 7th. Why? No analysis from these people on that. They've never been able to answer. Why did they have a mass polio vaccination campaign literally just last year, Israel, for Gaza kids? Hamas, the duly elected government of Gaza, didn't do that. Why didn't they? Israel did it, but Hamas didn't do it. Hell, Fatah didn't even do it. The quote-unquote Palestinian Authority didn't even do it. Craziness. You know, I love what Rubio said. Can I play this real quick, or do I have time? Or should I save it? Okay, this is a great quote, what he said. He was going off on Islamists and the radical Shia clerics and all of this. He had a great quote about the UN. We've got more on the way as we move. 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
5: Welcome back to the program, Dana Lash with you. 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We have a lot of good stuff that comes out over there as well. And also, YouTube, Facebook, like, and subscribe. Yes, this was Cut 16. This was Netanyahu, who, remember, Mamdani was going to have him arrested. How did that go? That's Cut 16.
6: Shame on you, Mr. Mamdani. Shame on you for supporting the Hamas terrorist monsters who butchered our people. Shame on you for inciting riots against New York Jews. I'm coming to the UN. I'm going to tell the truth about our heroic soldiers, and I'm going to tell the truth about you.
5: Ooh, Mamdani's not going to have him arrested. You know, Mamdani's wife is out of the country right now on another Islamist retreat. Mm-hmm. Yeah. That's the one that she wanted the New York police to go with her on, taxpayer funded, even though she's a private citizen, you know. Yeah, that's how that works. All right, today in Stupidity King.
7: All right, it is J.B. Pritzker. He was announcing the fact that he's going to be running for president. He's taking his GOP-1s, but he's also pandering like a good Democrat. This is him pandering to the Muslims. Listen to what he says here.
8: As your governor, if they require a Muslim registry, I will be the first in line to sign up as a Muslim.
5: What? He's lost 80 pounds already? Did he really? Like, how much did he weigh before?
7: Put it in his back pocket.
5: I mean, is that what he did? It again? I don't know.
7: So if they want to register, he'll be happy to just register as a Muslim.
5: Jeez.
7: Okay.
5: Well, that's J.B. Pritzker.
7: Sorry, Chicago. Your future's not looking great.
5: Yeah. I mean, my gosh. Folks, that does it for us for the program today. And again, sign up over at Substack, YouTube, Facebook, like, and subscribe. We're going to dive. We got a lot of stuff that we dive into. We put up there and you can see regularly. In the meantime, I'll be back with you tomorrow.

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4: From ABC News, I'm Dave Packer. Following the meeting that U.S. officials had with the Iranian delegation in New York Tuesday, President Trump now says there's a lot of momentum for Iran to make a deal. ABC's Mary Bruce.
5: President Trump arriving at the UN to deliver a now familiar warning to Iran. Either make a deal to end the war or he'll, quote, drive them into hell.
6: I have a big decision to make.
5: But Trump also well aware the war he started is upending the world economy. And he tried to convince leaders a deal is coming.
4: The president also talked about Ukraine's war with Ukrainian President Zelensky.
7: We didn't hear any breakthroughs from the president nor from Zelensky when they sat down together in front of the cameras. The president did say, though, that he thought that President Putin, again, we've heard this before, that wants to make a deal, that he thinks a deal is possible. But in terms of actual steps and progress in recent weeks to make that happen, the president was not specific.
4: ABC's Karen Travers. A grand jury in Jackson County, Mississippi, out with a report saying it won't pursue criminal charges in the death of teenager Nolan Wells. Wells was last seen with friends July 4th on a boat near Horn Island in the Gulf. The report says the evidence, as of now, appears to show that Wells' death was accidental, although his family is pushing back on those claims. Family attorney Ben Crump.
8: Nolan's family deserves answers. What caused recent blunt force trauma to his head? Did it contribute to his death?
4: Crump of the family demanding a more thorough investigation. Military officials say an American F-16 fighter jet crashed Tuesday near a U.S. base in western Germany. They say the pilot did manage to safely eject and is receiving medical care. The cause under investigation. This comes just days after a Texas National Guard F-16 crashed in Michigan. The pilot also surviving that wreck. You're listening to ABC News.
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4: A coroner found actress Hayden Panettiere died with a mix of drugs in her system, including fentanyl. ABC's Alex Stone.
11: This likely was not something that she got with a prescription from a pharmacy, that supply chain is totally safe. That this, like we see every day in American cities, and we've seen with other celebrities, was likely obtained illegally by somebody on the street, by a dealer, and it was a fake pill, and that fake pill killed her.
4: With the arrival of autumn, where can you find the best leaf colors this season? ABC's Sherry Preston.
5: The last 2 years in the Northeast, drought conditions led to a rather meh leaf season. This year, however, it has the potential to be spectacular, says Yankee Magazine fall foliage reporter Jim Slagle. In parts of the West, including Idaho, Montana, and Colorado, prolonged dry weather means fall colors are out early, but because of drought conditions, could be a little muted. Drought also expected to affect conditions in the upper Midwest, places like Wisconsin's Northwoods and Michigan's Upper Peninsula. Sherry Preston, ABC News.
4: The owners of Camp Mystic, the girls' summer camp that lost 28 lives in the 2025 Texas floods, are reportedly facing a criminal inquiry, leaving them potentially liable for the deaths, including possible manslaughter charges. In a win for New York City delivery drivers, DoorDash has agreed to pay $131.5 million to settle allegations that underpaid New York City delivery workers, a company admitting they, quote, screwed up. Dave Packer, ABC News.
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16: 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Gary McNamara and Eric Harley talk about everything from politics to social issues and news of the day. 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
18: Hi.
19: So you know what I'm watching on YouTube now?
18: What? What are you watching?
19: Now, as we know, I you know, I don't pay, and I don't think you do either. Right? You don't pay for the...
18: I pay to not have commercials.
19: Right. I pay not to have commercials on YouTube, and it's the greatest money ever.
18: Right.
19: And I've been watching a lot because any other streaming channel right now, all you see, I mean, 95% of the commercials on any streaming outlet, I swear, on the streaming outlets I'm watching, are all the Senate ads in Texas.
18: Yeah, yeah.
19: Are either Paxton or Tallarico. Mm. Paxton's running more.
18: Yeah,
19: and he. I will say this on his commercials. They are, it's using the issues where they believe Tallarico was wrong, and the issues where he's right.
18: Hmm.
19: But they're all based on issues.
18: Yeah,
19: Tallarico was all. You know, the one I've seen the most is one where he's a server. I mean, basically, I'm here to serve you, and he's basically a server in a restaurant.
18: Yeah, okay, yeah.
19: You know, giving people their food. I'm here to serve you, and my Christianity tells me this. I'm here to serve, and I'm here. I'm like, what a line of horse manure.
18: Yeah, yeah.
19: And, you know, whether you like Paxton or not, or whether you're Republican and you're like, well, couldn't we have picked somebody better, whatever, the ads he's running are all issue-based, and they're all issue-based on things where independents would say, uh-huh, yep.
18: Yeah.
19: The only problem is, but then again, Paxton doesn't have to take any responsibility for the economy.
18: No.
19: And so He's hitting, you know, all the different issues out there. And, you know, that, you know, and also I see the Greg Abbott ones. And the Hinojosa ads too, where they're saying, you know, she wants to raise taxes here, she wants to do this, she wants to do that, wants to, you know, wants a sales tax in Texas,
18: right?
19: Things like that. They're all the issues.
18: A sales tax or an income tax?
19: Income tax.
18: Yeah. Okay.
19: Yeah. Yeah. Income tax.
18: Yeah.
19: Did I say sales?
18: Yeah.
19: Income. Income tax. All the issues that apparently independents don't care about anymore.
18: Right. Yeah.
19: Yeah. Now I'm saying that sarcastically because I still think they do. We'll see what happens in the election. But so I just because, and they keep breaking and every you'll have Tallarico ad, Paxton ad, Tallarico ad, they don't sit there and you know like we used to do on radio. Mm-hmm. We did local radio.
18: Mm-hmm.
19: You'd never run them back to back.
18: Right, right. You know,
19: but they'll run Tallarico Paxton, Tallarico Paxton, or Paxton Tallarico, like that. They'll run four of them together on these streaming channels. They don't care.
18: I think I saw a couple of those when I was at my dad's last week, because he does not pay to. He has YouTube, and he'll just he'll put on his, you know, basically the just kind of the let the algorithm. You know, he's got a couple of channels he follows, so they basically replay things from that channel. And

0: He doesn't pay to have ads removed. And I saw, I don't know, probably a half dozen breaks, total breaks, ad breaks. And I saw Tallarico. I think I saw Paxton. I wasn't really paying attention, I got to be honest with you. But I did remember seeing something about Tallarico. And I think it was a Tallarico ad, not a Paxton ad. But, yeah, those are the, you know, the thing is that my question is, on the ads, how much gets through today as opposed to back in the day when it was, you weren't there selectively, right? The one thing about YouTube is it pauses until the ad is done. And sometimes it will have a skip option after whatever it is, 10, 15 seconds, and you can move on with the video. But I'm wondering how much of it is actually moving through, or it could be just the opposite. People are wanting to see the ads to learn more. I have my doubts about that, but I wonder how much of that is getting through, because if you think about how things are viewed, right, we don't sit in front of a, most people don't sit in front of a TV, network television, the way they used to. Some demographics still do, but if you're sitting there and you're waiting for something, you know, and then, or you're, you know, basically watching a video and you're watching it for that content and an ad comes on, you know, are you paying attention to the ad? How much of that info actually gets through? I really do wonder.
1: So on, I've just been watching a lot of YouTube.
0: Mm-hmm.
1: And by the way, you know, it's come up on YouTube.
0: Hmm.
1: You know, it's just hilarious because it's like, okay, I got to move to something else. I mean, it's like the Christmas music stuff's coming up now on YouTube because I just let it roll. I don't know what's coming up next. And all of a sudden, I'm like, being in the other room, I'm like, huh? Christmas music?
0: Yeah.
1: And you know, they've got the AI animation and everything else. So, you know, I you know, moved on from that. It's too early.
0: Well, you know, what's interesting is my daughter, my youngest daughter turns 30 today. She's special needs, high functioning, and loves something called diamond art, where you basically can make, in this case, I got her some things. Hopefully she's not listening. I don't think she is. But that she can make for people for Christmas. So it's like Christmas ornaments and things she can make out of this diamond art. And I thought to myself, I was actually thinking ahead for once. And I saw in a store, when was this? It was over the weekend. It wasn't here in town, it was somewhere else. It was in the town where my parents live. A Christmas tree display already up.
1: Well, Home Depot, by October 1st, they have everything set up where I live, by, you know, all the Christmas stuff by October 1st.
0: Right,
1: you know,
0: right.
1: They really don't bother with Halloween. But when so there I am on YouTube, and it's like, oh, this is interesting. And it was a guy who drives a bus for some band on a tour.
0: Mm-hmm.
1: That's what he does.
0: Mm-hmm.
1: And it's interesting because he drives, he didn't mention who the band was, but he drives for the same band, and he gets, like, when they're not playing, they still pay him.
0: Yeah. Yeah. Most of them were on a retainer for the text drivers and bus drivers, truck drivers.
1: And
0: sometimes.
1: So you went through what he does every single day.
0: Yeah.
1: And then what's happened, there's been just a succession of videos from truck drivers, you know, going to the shippers, going to the receivers, sitting in the back. And, you know, and I was thinking, because there was this one guy, a young guy, and he just said, I love driving. Now, I find, you know, I used to love driving. I love driving to work every day. I mean, I love driving to work because in my mind I can prepare. I've really enjoyed, you know, because you used to be the one that was 28 miles away or mm-hmm. like whatever, and I was mm-hmm. like 2 miles away, mm-hmm. and then it reversed.
0: Mm-hmm.
1: I really like that time just driving because in my head I can organize a lot of the stuff that we want to do on the show.
0: Mm-hmm.
1: And so, but I could never be a truck driver. I just couldn't do it. I'm not somebody who could drive long distance. And I'm finding myself watching the videos of them driving, long distance. But it's fascinating. But I saw this one guy, and I'm like,

0: need out there delivering our freight for sure.
1: I have watched like three or four of it from this one guy and then three or four from another guy. And it's just, you know, it's fascinating just watching them go through their day. You know what I found out? And I had mentioned this to somebody the other day. I love watching videos on YouTube. You know, I remember during COVID when the whole van life thing really just blew up.
0: Mm-hmm.
1: You know, I'd never do van life ever.
0: Mm-hmm.
1: I love people who did it, even if they failed and or not failed, but decided not to do it anymore.
0: Mm-hmm.
1: I love watching videos of people doing things that I have no interest in doing, yet they are completely and totally passionate about it. Because all of our interests vary to some degree, but I find it fascinating. I'm like, how do they do that? I'm like, oh my God, they actually enjoy doing that every day. That's pretty awesome.
0: Mm-hmm.
1: I just get the biggest kick out of watching people do things that I would never think of doing, ever, wouldn't want to do, and they're having a blast doing it.
0: I watch a lot of mountaineering videos and Everest videos and have seen, I don't know, countless documentaries, probably everyone out there, and read books about it and the whole thing. I have no interest in climbing Everest, ever. You know, I'd love to go to the region and be able to see majestic mountains in the background, but I'm have no interest in climbing. And I do the same thing. It was interesting. You mentioned a truck driver, works for musicians. And I met a truck driver who hauls for Journey. And it's an interesting thing that you have to, you know, my neighbor's been a guitar tech for, I think he's with Keith Urban right now. I'm not sure, but he's out on the road. But he was with Metallica for years on a retainer and got paid whether they were, you know, on the road or not. Same kind of situation. It's not always the case, but with these truck drivers, you know, you've got to get that equipment there. That's their equipment. That's the, you know, that's their stuff. There was a breakdown and they got there, you know, like an hour and a half late, which sets everything off and they've got to make up that time. But it was an interesting story. And I'm always interested in things that are doing. There's another driver, Mike Jones, over the years, who's delivered for massive names. The Stones, I don't know how many different massive artists over the years. That's the pressure I wouldn't want. Delivering freight in a big rig is pressure enough. But then all of a sudden, you know, if you're working for an artist that, you know, if you don't get there, the show doesn't happen, nothing happens, you know, then that to me would be pressure.
1: You know, the fascinating thing is the one guy, I wish I had his name, the one guy who was driving the bus for the unnamed band, maybe he named it, but I never heard it when I was watching it.
0: Yeah.
1: And I couldn't find it in the description anywhere. He said he's never been late.
0: Yeah. Yeah.
1: Been doing this for decades. He goes, I've never been late.
0: Yeah.
1: It's like, wow.
0: Yeah, that's good. That means, first of all, he's got good equipment and never had a, you know, a breakdown or something like that. That's good.
1: He goes, you have to prepare, though.
0: Yeah.
1: Because, you know, you're not sure. You got to pay attention to where traffic is, where you go, especially in major cities.
0: Mm-hmm.
1: But he said he's never been late.
0: Like, well, that's the thing is they set the setup time ahead, hours ahead. So if you do break down and you're an hour and a half, 2 hours behind, there really is no threat of the show not happening.
1: Well, they learned that from the airlines.
0: You know, it's exactly. Get there ahead. And so, you know, I said, so everything happened. And a lot of it was the equipment for Neil Sean was on his truck, you know. And so he was like, you know, and you got to also be very careful if you're staying in the hotel, and they don't always, but if you're staying in the hotel with the band, you got to be careful and not invade their space. And, you know, you don't. You try and give them their space, and
1: you know what he was saying. He's saying the one band he's with was he said, you know, when you're driving, you know, it's like we're out of here by 1 a.m. He said, what you end up doing is you talk for an hour or so to the road manager who comes up front and sits with you. He goes, great relationship with him, and you plan out, you know, the next day and the day after
0: that.
1: He said, you're always planning. He's always checking because the ultimate responsibility is for the road manager.
0: Mm-hmm.
1: To get everything on time.
0: Mm-hmm.
1: So he goes, there's a great cooperation there. And I just, I find it fascinating, you know, like a

0: said, the truck drivers out there, the bus drivers out there. I mean, for bands, just fascinating things that people do that they love doing.
1: Yeah, right.
0: That I would go, no, I don't think so. And like I said, with the van life, I did figure that the van that I would want would be $300,000.
1: Yeah. Yeah.
0: I'm not paying.
1: In North Texas, you could buy a small house for that.
0: Right. I'm not buying a van for $300,000,
1: right,
0: and still having to empty a black tank.
1: Yeah.
0: Because they haven't perfected the incinerating toilets yet.
1: Yeah. No, those are worthless.
0: You know?
1: Yeah.
0: I don't know if they're worthless, but I mean, it's. You need the battery power you'd need. You got to add the propane. It's like, and I don't want propane.
1: And everybody makes a big deal about the black tank. It's not a big deal at all. It's just not. Yeah. You know,
0: maybe it was watching that whole thing about sewage treatment last week.
1: Yeah, well, some people would rather not. You know, for me, not a big deal. Wear gloves.
0: Always wear gloves. But it's not just the black tank, it's paying $300,000 and they haven't figured it out.
1: Oh, yeah, yeah. No, I'm not doing that.
0: You know, that's the thing.
1: Yeah.
0: If I'm paying $300,000 for, which I would never do, by the way, but I don't care if I was a billionaire, I wouldn't pay $300,000 for a van.
1: No. No.
0: But I'm like, you guys.
1: Next thing you know, you're living in a van down by the river.
0: It's like, no, you got to. I pay $300,000, that means I flush the toilet and never have to worry about it.
1: Right.
0: Figure it out for $300,000.
1: Yeah, yeah. Exactly.
0: We are Red Eye Radio.
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3: The stubborn high-pressure ridge in the western Gulf Coast and Mid-South has brought monsoon moisture to areas of the Central Plains and Midwest this summer.
4: And initially, a lot of that moisture has been beneficial because we have been dealing with drought in parts of the Central Plains and upper Midwest as well over the late summer and early autumn.
3: Yet USDA meteorologist Brad Rippey says a rise in precipitation of between 4 to 8 inches in parts of the western Corn Belt over the past week
4: has led to some flash flooding and now translating into some river flooding. And some of the most significant flooding that we've been observing has been draining toward the Mississippi River. Places like eastern Iowa, some fairly significant river flooding has developed as this rain has been running off.
3: Lowland flooding and field work delays are also impacts from the wet weather.
4: Some folks that were just about getting ready to start with the corn and soybean harvest have been set back at least a few days by this wet weather.
3: I'm Rod Bain reporting for the U.S. Department of Agriculture in Washington, D.C.
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0: We are Red Eye Radio. He is Eric Carling. I'm Gary McNamara. Welcome and good morning. Well, Republicans, especially Republicans that are running in the, you know, for the Senate, are talking about, and the president jumped on it after they did, of banning diesel exports.
1: Mm-hmm.
0: Wall Street Journal saying, guys, do you understand how it all works? Because if you did, this would be the last thing you'd be doing. Because it's not going to lower prices, it's going to raise prices.
1: Right.
0: And they explain how it's going to do it and what the Republicans actually should be doing. But it's an article talking about the fact that Republicans are panicking now. And more Republicans are coming out against the war now. And there's an article, you know, you got Ted Cruz running. You've got, it looks like DeSantis is going to run. There's a poll out there that's showing more Republicans now say they're Republicans and not necessarily a supporter of Trump. What's Ooh. Going on here?
1: Hmm.
0: We'll get to it next.
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5: 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My oldest called me and said, Kaysen got burnt. I said, how bad is it? He went,

0: answer me. Before we could see Kaysen, the trauma doctor came in and said he needs to go to Shriners.
1: To survive a burn injury and to return to life unafraid and full of joy and be who you're supposed to be is what we strive to deliver to our patients. 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He's fully functional. He's riding his dirt bike, doing all of the things that you would want him to do. I can't think of another system that has the impact on pediatric patients that Shriners Children's does.
2: I wouldn't do anything else.
3: We're just so thankful that Kaysen is still here, because things can change in the blink of an eye.
0: Go online right now to loveshriners.org.
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1: And he is Eric Cronin. I'm Gary McNamara. Welcome and good morning. Thanks so much for being here. Download our Red Eye Radio app today, and you can listen when you choose. Just so you know, between now and the election, election day, we'll probably be talking about the polls. Just one thing that we always bring up, it doesn't matter whether you believe the polls or not.
2: Right.
1: It's whether the politicians believe the polls.
2: And it also, you can look at the movement in the polls as we get closer to the election and see where the movement is.
1: Yes.
2: Again.

0: It doesn't mean accuracy. It just shows up or down. And if there's a consistent movement amongst all the pollsters for one party or the other, then you can take from that, you know, again, more information.
1: Right. But you can take, for example, because it doesn't matter who does the polling, the Republicans right now are looking horrible on the economy.
0: Yeah.
1: And the economy is prices.
0: Mm-hmm.
1: Doesn't matter what the GDP is. Doesn't matter what the, you know, the thing they were celebrating last week with the, remember, what was it, the median income had gone up and was beating inflation. Mm-hmm. But the reason was because one of the major reasons was because people were working more hours.
0: Right.
1: When you actually look at the real wages, hasn't kept up over the year, which means if you've worked the same number of hours or, you know, whatever, salary, whatever, you haven't kept up with inflation.
0: Mm-hmm.
1: The ones that have are the ones that have worked more hours or new people coming in and choosing the trades.
0: Right.
1: Because it's the white-collar jobs that are really getting hit, tech jobs and stuff like that that are getting hit with decreasing pay. But and it's not necessarily the polls, the public polls out there. These politicians take their own personal polls. And as we said, Republicans are panicking. They believe they're going to lose. They believe they could lose as many as 8 Senate seats.
0: Wow.
1: Right now.
0: Wow.
1: And was reading here from the Wall Street Journal. Republicans are running on empty. The party's panicky rush to ban diesel exports reveal their electoral trouble. And it says the Republicans are watching polls with an increasing dismay at their midterm prospects. Alas, their response is to compound the disarray with policy mistakes that won't help the economy or their political prospects. And this one is calling for a ban on diesel fuel exports.
0: Hmm.
1: Trump said on Tuesday, as I've said, let's not send out the diesel. We make a lot of diesel. Polls show Democrats ahead in Senate races in Iowa, Ohio, Michigan, North Carolina, Maine, Alaska, and Texas, and within striking distance in Kansas and Nebraska. Republicans fear they could lose as many as 8 Senate seats. Mr. Trump won most of those states by double digits in 2024.
0: Mm.
1: Yet his approval rating has collapsed in the heartland, as in the rest of the country, especially among independents. So it's understandable that Republicans are trying to differentiate themselves from the president. The problem is they are compromising their core conservative principles. Michigan GOP Senate nominee Mike Rogers, a stalwart foreign policy hawk when he served in Congress, on Monday called for an end to the war in Iran. The war with Iran needs to end and end quickly, he said. When it does, energy costs will plummet, but Michigan families can't afford to wait for that to happen. We need to do something now. Mr. Rogers also urged a ban on American diesel exports until the war ends. It was echoed by Iowa Representative Ashley Hinson, who is running to replace Joni Ernst. Iowans are being squeezed and shouldn't have to foot the bill at the pump or the checkout line for the war in Iran, she said on Monday. Iowa Senator Chuck Grassley endorsed a diesel export ban over the weekend. Senate Majority Leader John Thune said he's open to the idea. Cue President Trump, who jumped on this Amtrak as it was leaving the station yesterday. Did he consult executives in the energy industry? They would have told him the political gambit will backfire. Why, specifically? Well, a diesel self-embargo is a bad idea for many of the same reasons Republicans criticized Joe Biden's pause on new liquefied natural gas exports. The U.S. is the world's largest exporter of diesel, selling about 1.5 million barrels abroad a day, mostly from the Gulf Coast. Proponents of a ban say this would increase U.S. supply and thus push prices down. That's what you would initially think, right?
0: Sure.
1: Problem is, there's not enough pipeline capacity to move the diesel in the Gulf Coast that is normally exported to the Northeast and California right now, or for that matter, to significantly boost flows to the Midwest, where it's actually needed. A ban on exports would increase global diesel prices, which would smack Americans who live in coastal areas right now who actually rely on imports of diesel.
0: Right.
1: Diesel would pile up in Gulf Coast storage, prompting refineries to reduce run rates. That would lower the production of gasoline and jet fuel, whose prices would rise. Limiting exports would also signal the U.S. is an unreliable trade partner and might prompt allies to diversify diesel supply, perhaps buying more from China. If Democrats win the White House in 2028, they'll use GOP support for a diesel export ban to justify reinstating the Biden LNG embargo. Americans are feeling the squeeze of higher fuel prices, and the pain is acute, especially for farmers who use diesel to power equipment. Diesel prices have surged amid supply disruptions from the Iran war and Russia's new ban on diesel exports. But if Republicans want to reduce diesel prices fast, they would suspend or scrap the renewable fuel standard, a.k.a. ethanol mandate. The biofuel blending requirements add between 30 and 40 cents to every gallon of diesel. Refineries have to blend increasing amounts of biofuels into products or buy regulatory credits to comply with quotas. If GOP candidates want to separate themselves from Mr. Trump on an unpopular policy, they could criticize his tariffs, which are raising costs for and have prompted foreign retaliation against U.S. farmers. A recent Emerson College poll found that 58% of Iowans oppose Mr. Trump's latest tariffs on Canada, including 30% of Republicans, but saying it's like this is all part of the panic right now. We've got to do something. And obviously they don't know how the system works with diesel and how you ship it. And if you change it immediately, it's not going to work. But if you want to do it, get rid of the renewable fuel standards. And they won't do it.
0: Well, this has been a problem over the years as these mandates have grown bigger and bigger, and the biodiesel mandates especially. When you talk about the blend there, you're talking about vegetable oils like soybean or palm oil, recycled cooking oil, animal fats, and everything else that gets into basically the diesel and causes a lot of problems with the operation of the truck. There are concerns, you know, there that have been there for a long, long time. But here, you're talking about, again, if you want to suspend the mandate or do away with the mandate altogether, then you can, again, you can temper the prices here in the States. Banning the exports, there's been a trade back and forth, especially since the onset of what they call ultra low sulfur diesel fuel. At first, the other countries, we were actually way ahead of the countries on the sulfur content level that it had to be, which is virtually zero now. But in other countries, they hadn't met that lower standard yet. When they finally did, the exports started to go high, or right. Increase. As a result of that, you're getting these producers again better business. And if you don't have the flow, as you point out in this, or this article points out here in the distribution, this is one thing that we saw. In fact, it started out in that article. You talked about the flow from the South, primarily Texas, to the Northeast. There was a problem in that line that created a shortage or spotty shortages in diesel fuel at the retail level. This goes back maybe a couple of years. And if you don't have those lines, you know, up to par, if you don't have the capacity to move that diesel and you just have this glut that's sitting there, I don't know what happens. If you can't get that, the distribution is everything. Because if you're talking about lowering diesel prices, that's one thing, but it's got to get to the retail level and be used for it to be effective. Otherwise, you've got to ultimately come back and solve the glut problem that you would have, as they point out in this article. And I don't know what, you know, I've been a proponent of getting rid of the mandates on biofuels. Early on, the OEMs actually came out and said, we do not support the biofuels because they make their engines basically to run on diesel fuel. And so now you're in a territory where you've increased the biofuel mandates. So the mix is greater. The sulfur is gone, which creates a lubricity problem with the engines and everything else that goes into it. It becomes more costly ultimately to run that same Class 8 engine. And, of course, with the price of diesel going through the roof where it is, remember, they pass that on to consumers through a diesel fuel surcharge. And the problem is, though, if these operations, it's so volatile right now. If these operations, these trucking operations, can't anticipate a massive jump in the diesel, if you booked contracts out loads, you know, at a certain rate on that fuel surcharge, the money you're going to get paid back for using that fuel, and then diesel goes up, then you're in trouble. That happened to a lot of smaller operations. The larger operations have more of a buffer and a way to get around that, and they survive that a lot easier, as is the case for any small operation versus a large operation. But right now, you've got a situation that if you don't fix this, again, it's a compounding effect on the economy, because ultimately the consumer pays for a lot of that diesel usage because of the trucking industry using so much of it to move goods. We pay that ultimately in the end. And that has another impact on pricing. So you have tariffs, you have I don't know what happens with the whole idea of dumping beef and dumping fuel or oil rather on the U.S. you know, from other countries, because I think, by the way, I think that's, it's just becoming a moot point, because you're not getting to the solution itself. You're not getting to the core, the reason that we're here on pricing on those issues. And that's why I think you're seeing more and more Republicans back away, saying, yeah, we got to do something about this.
1: Well, it's too late now for the midterms.
0: The midterms are done. It's over. Those decisions, for the most part, have already been made, and we'll see what happens.
1: And that's why it's viewed as panic from.
0: Right. Right.
1: You're looking, okay, they're, as we said probably a month ago, okay, here come the Republicans panicking over prices.
0: Right.
1: We warned them from day one, and they didn't say anything until, really a month ago.
0: Yeah.
1: And it's like, so, you know, if you think you're going to change it now, you're not.
0: No, it's not.
1: And so what is it? It's pure panic. They believe the polls. They believe, I don't know what's going to happen, but they believe there's a much greater chance of them losing Senate seats now.
0: I think actually the focus now has been on, or probably is turning more toward, what the hell are we going to do in 28?
1: Well, that's why there's a bunch of articles. You know, Ted Cruz looks like he's running.
0: Yep.
1: Probably DeSantis is going to run, and they're all coming out.
0: Yep.
1: Anti-tariffs, anti-equity, you know, the government having any ownership in companies. They're against the dumping of the beef. They're coming out directly against Trump's economic policies.
0: Right.
1: That's DeSantis and Cruz.
0: Right.
1: They're soft selling it.
0: Right.
1: But they're coming out against his policies. We are Red Eye Radio.
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1: We are Red Eye Radio. He's Eric Cronin. I'm Gary McNamara. You know another thing that's ticking off Republicans?
0: Mm-hmm.
1: The way Trump was so chummy with Mondawmin.

0: Yeah,
1: it's just taking out people. Yeah. Go, what's he doing? And then the story. You see the story from the New York Post. Lip reader reveals Trump's surprising offer to Mondani after their New York City meeting. He said, "What I will say is, we'll look after you. But as I say, you're doing great." Trump said. The lip reader told the Post, "I'll look after you. You look after New Yorkers," the president said, "and we can make both work. I want to support you. Help me. Come with me to the White House. See how I work." And it's like, don't you understand? You lose the midterms, Mondami and the Democrats will be the first ones coming after you. They're not your friend.
0: No, they are not.
1: It's just like, wow.
0: Yeah.
1: Wow.
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7: From ABC News, I'm Dave Packer. Following the meeting that U.S. officials had with the Iranian delegation in New York Tuesday, President Trump now says there's a lot of momentum for Iran to make a deal. ABC's Mary Bruce.
8: President Trump arriving at the UN to deliver a now familiar warning to Iran. Either make a deal to end the war or he'll, quote, drive them into hell.
9: I have a big decision to make.
8: But Trump also well aware the war he started is upending the world economy. And he tried to convince leaders a deal is coming.
7: The president also talked about Ukraine's war with Ukrainian President Zelensky.
10: We didn't

0: hear any breakthroughs from the president nor from Zelensky when they sat down together in front of the cameras. The president did say, though, that he thought that President Putin, again, we've heard this before, that wants to make a deal, that he thinks a deal is possible. But in terms of actual steps and progress in recent weeks to make that happen, the president was not specific.
1: ABC's Karen Travers. A grand jury in Jackson County, Mississippi, out with a report saying it won't pursue criminal charges in the death of teenager Nolan Wells. Wells was last seen with friends July 4th on a boat near Horn Island in the Gulf. The report says the evidence, as of now, appears to show that Wells' death was accidental, although his family is pushing back on those claims. Family attorney Ben Crump.
2: Nolan's family deserves answers. What caused recent blunt force trauma to his head? Did it contribute to his death?
1: Crump and the family demanding a more thorough investigation. Military officials say an American F-16 fighter jet crashed Tuesday near a U.S. base in western Germany. They say the pilot did manage to safely eject and is receiving medical care, the cause under investigation. This comes just days after a Texas National Guard F-16 crashed in Michigan, the pilot also surviving that wreck. You're listening to ABC News.
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1: A coroner found actress Hayden Panettiere died with a mix of drugs in her system, including fentanyl. ABC's Alex Stone.
5: This likely was not something that she got with a prescription from a pharmacy, that supply chain is totally safe. That this, like we see every day in American cities and we've seen with other celebrities, was likely obtained illegally by somebody on the street, by a dealer, and it was a fake pill, and that fake pill killed her.
1: With the arrival of autumn, where can you find the best leaf colors this season? ABC's Sherry Preston.
6: The last 2 years in the Northeast, drought conditions led to a rather meh leaf season. This year, however, it has the potential to be spectacular, says Yankee Magazine fall foliage reporter Jim Slagle. In parts of the West, including Idaho, Montana, and Colorado, prolonged dry weather means fall colors are out early, but because of drought conditions, could be a little muted. Drought also expected to affect conditions in the upper Midwest, places like Wisconsin's Northwoods and Michigan's Upper Peninsula. Sherry Preston, ABC News.
1: The owners of Camp Mystic, the girls' summer camp that lost 28 lives in the 2025 Texas floods, are reportedly facing a criminal inquiry, leaving them potentially liable for the deaths, including possible manslaughter charges. In a win for New York City delivery drivers, DoorDash has agreed to pay $131.5 million to settle allegations that underpaid New York City delivery workers, a company admitting they, quote, screwed up. Dave Packer, ABC News.
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1: Now, it's Red Eye Radio. Gary McNamara and Eric Harley talk about everything from politics to social issues and news of the day. Whether you're up late or you're just starting your day, welcome to the show from the Relief Factor Studios. 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
2: All across America, we are Red Eye Radio. He is Eric Harley and I'm Gary McNamara. Good morning. Thank you for being here.
3: Thank you very much.
2: You know, one of the questions that's being asked is, where does the Republican Party go if they lose the House and the Senate, or even just one, one branch?
4: Mm-hmm.
2: Actually, not one branch, could be
4: one chamber.
2: One chamber, yes. Mm-hmm. I don't want to speak like a Democrat. we're not for getting rid of the branches of government. And, you know, it's a very interesting question. You know, where will we go from this point? We already know that, you know, Ted Cruz is saying, well, you know, he's not going to announce whether he's running now. And DeSantis, the same thing. But they are, without question. And we brought you the posts that they have put out, which show where they disagree. You can see the disagreement on fiscal issues with the president.
4: Mm-hmm.
2: And therefore, J.D. Vance. Because
4: mm-hmm.
2: J.D. Vance probably might be more populist liberal than the president has been recently on the things that he has initiated. And both Cruz and DeSantis have come out, even if they're soft selling it and haven't mentioned the president, what they're talking about is opposite of where the president's going right now.
4: Right.
2: And so I was reading here Jim Garrity's column in the National Review, where he says, Vance is still the favorite. He said, but unless you want to credit Vance with the 2024 Trump victory, the vice president has won exactly one general election race in his life, his 2022 Senate election, winning by 6 percentage points when the top of the ticket was winning by nearly 25. We remember that.
4: Mm-hmm.
2: Things can change quickly in American politics, particularly over a year or two. 2 years ago, Republicans and Trump were riding high. Some GOP leaders believed that Latinos had shifted permanently toward their party. Recent polling indicates that demographic has flipped back, particularly in Texas. Republicans are going to have a lousy midterm cycle and maybe a particularly bad one. And if it goes as badly as some suggest, will the Republican presidential primary voters of 2028 in places like Iowa, New Hampshire, Nevada, and North Carolina still have the attitude of, let's keep doing the same thing, or will they want to kick the tires on other candidates and test drive some other options?
4: Hmm.
2: In February of 2009, the cover of Newsweek declared, we are all socialists now. That might seem reasonable at first glance, but they meant the country, not the magazine staff.
4: To be clear. Sorry, that was funny.
2: In April of that year, some Democrats said the GOP had become a rump regional party, not even relevant to American politics. By the end of the month, The Economist declared that Pennsylvania Senator Arlen Specter's decision to switch from the GOP to the Democratic Party provided the White House with a perfect opportunity to hammer home one of its favorite messages, that the Republican Party is becoming such a rump of Rush Limbaugh worshiping fanatics that sensible people have no choice but to back Mr. Obama. Within 6 months, Republicans had won the governor races in New Jersey and Virginia. And the following year, Republicans won 63 more House seats and 6 more seats in the U.S. Senate. Fiscal conservatism is really out of style right up until the moment it comes back again. You wouldn't want to bet a ton of money that the Tea Party style calls for limited government and fiscal restraint would gain traction between now and November.

0: of 2028. We've been told by those, we've been told that those old priorities are dead and buried, that we are an era of intense populist passions with both parties more statist, more isolationist, and more liberal than a generation ago, but nothing lasts forever. Mm. It really doesn't matter if an inspiring president wants to run on the issue of Haitian immigrants eating cats and dogs, or whatever social media rage bait catnip is stirring up the influences starting next year. The president, the next president, is going to have no choice but to confront some long simmering, long worsening fiscal problems, not urban legends. Social Security's trust fund is set to run out of money by 2032. Medicare's insolvency is expected just a year later. There's a message out there for Ted Cruz or any other not all that populist traditional conservative presidential candidate, DeSantis, who wants it. The cost of living is high because of Washington's runaway spending. The astronomical U.S. debt makes life more expensive for ordinary Americans in at least four ways. Number one, inflation is driven by an increasing money supply. Number two, the government is borrowing a ton of money and is competing against private companies who also want to borrow money, which raises interest rates on loans. Three, the U.S. government will pay $1 trillion in interest payments on the debt this year. When the government borrows money, it must make regular payments to keep itself afloat. This eats up tax revenue that's coming in. So far, our government has collected $4.8 trillion in revenue this year. Roughly 20% of all money coming in must go just to make payments on what we've already borrowed, meaning it's not available for anything else the government wants to buy, from defense to health care. Mm-hmm. And number four, large deficits over time eat away at public confidence in a currency. People start wondering how valuable a dollar will be next year or 5 years down the road or 10 years down the road. So there you go. And so will we be forced eventually to more conservative fiscal policies?
1: Eventually, yeah.
0: Eventually, yeah.
1: Well, I mean, it's just...
0: But by that time, the pain will be really, really heavy.
1: The concern is, or the massive brick wall right now that conservatives face in getting this message to the people is that nobody cares. And you can point to what's coming, but nobody cares. You can say, well, this is going to be the case, and this is how bad it's going to be, and still nobody cares. You know, I remember when we got to $30 trillion, I was like, man, if this doesn't wake people up, now we're $40
0: trillion. They don't care about the debt, but they do care about the consequences of it.
1: They will when it happens.
0: Well, they care about it now. They care about inflation.
1: Well, you're talking about, yeah, what they're facing right now.
0: Right.
1: I'm talking about the entire collapse of not being able to stay up with the interest alone the national debt.
0: Right.
1: And so when you're getting, because I'm looking at the big picture of the spending, right? So when you get into this, all right, we need to cut spending thing. DOGE took off for 10 minutes. I'm happy there was a conversation about it.
0: Me too.
1: I'm shocked that the conversation lasted as long as it did. What ruined that conversation was ridiculous promises, overpromises. And how you get it through to the public in general, it's going to have to be, you know, you're going to have to convince liberals. You're going to have to convince. And after this thing that whatever that was that happened in Dallas a couple of weeks ago, where we're promising families thousands of dollars, the conservative or the Republicans are promising that. Then I'm thinking to myself, well, their internals must be showing nobody cares. Keep spending. My point is,

0: uniform conservative outrage at that and Republican outrage from the Republican media.
1: Yeah.
0: Across the board saying this isn't going to work. So you have that. There are a group of people that still understand that it doesn't work. There's a ton of people. Did you see the one poll that showed that? It was a small sample, but it was like, let me just get it here because I thought it was interesting. See if I got it here. Did I save it? It was, I've got it here. Hang on one second. It was on the polling on Republicans. Mm. It was basically, okay, I don't have it here. Oh, yeah, here it is. This was the Echelon Insights. And they called it a brutal poll. And Byron York said, is it really brutal? Or is this naturally what's going to happen in a midterm? This was all Republicans. Would you say you consider yourself to be primarily a supporter of Donald Trump or a supporter of the Republican Party? Supporter of Trump, 34%. Supporter of the Republican Party, 56%. I don't support either one, 7%. Unsure, 3%. Now, it's a small sample.
1: Hmm.
0: It's only 400.
1: Hmm.
0: You know, but they did poll Republicans there. Is that possible that that could be the case? Well, yeah, because most people understand that if Trump becomes a lame duck, you're looking for the next president. So if you're looking for the next president, is J.D. Vance, who would be more populist and maybe more of a socialist on fiscal matters than Trump has been, is he the one that would be able to convince the Republican Party to vote for him? If there's a DeSantis and Cruz, I still think everybody's focused on Cruz. I think DeSantis is a stronger candidate than Cruz.
1: Yeah, I think so.
0: Could be wrong, but I would look at it and go just for, and because what you could say is I ran a state.
1: Yeah. Yeah.
0: I've run one of the two most successful states out there, and he promotes his ideology all the time, and he's been doing it on everything from socialism, on everything from the United States having equity in corporations, mm-hmm. to the tariffs, mm-hmm. everything. Mm-hmm. And I saw it was a Charles Gasparino. Did you see his? I think I read it to you in my pre-show meeting where he just said, look, he goes, Republicans aren't, you know, Republicans were never happy with the tariffs. They just didn't say anything about it. They were just quiet, hoping that it would work. But it said, you know, the biggest thing that he believes the president did wrong was trying to make Canada the new China.
1: Yeah.
0: And treating China better than Canada.
1: Yeah.
0: When he actually did the deal.
1: Yeah.
0: He did USMCA.
1: Right.
0: Every time I say that, I infuriate people. They know we're right. You know, the president in his first term rewrote the NAFTA. And as we had said at the time, it wasn't much different from NAFTA when eventually got down to it. Well, eventually he wasn't happy with the deal that he wrote.
1: Yeah.
0: And what he left out of it. So he took off at Canada. And then the response is, well, Canadians are a bunch of liberals, and they're insane on the issues. Oh, like our Democratic Party.
1: Yeah. You know, it's interesting.
0: And if what it would have been like if there wasn't an adversarial relationship and Poilievre was in office instead.
1: Yeah.
0: If the Conservatives of Canada would have won. Yeah. Do you sit there and is it smart? And I think what's going on in the Republican Party, they're saying, is it smart politics to alienate your friends and give the image that you're cozying up to your enemies? And I'm talking about political enemies, not just, you know, worldwide enemies, like the whole Mondani thing yesterday.
1: Yeah.
0: Where they're like, what's he doing?
1: Right.
0: You know, or China, where at times he talks about China, you know, in a much better way, or Venezuela in a much better way than he does Canada.
1: Well, it's interesting. There was a story yesterday of the Wall Street Journal. In Trump, Xi sees rare window to convince Taiwan that resistance is futile. So you look at the question is the development of these relationships. You know, back when it was in his first term, it was North Korea. Kim Jong-un. It's like, okay, he's just trying to be nice to get the guy to the table, you know, keep your friends close, your enemies closer kind of thing.

0: And maybe that's still the case. I don't know. But why do you, what's going on with Canada? If, look, there were some things that were said very clearly to our trade partners and allies around the world. You're moving in and killing free speech in your country, and it's the basis, the foundation for our Constitution and what countless Americans have died to protect and preserve over the years. We've got a problem here. You can have that conversation and still do trade.
1: And you can have it with the UK, Canada,
0: mm-hmm.
1: a bunch of other different countries
0: which
1: in the Western world out there.
0: Right.
1: And you'd be the leader and say, that's not what we're about in the United States.
0: Right.
1: But, you know, when, like I said, when Trump started attacking Canada, it's like, you did the last deal. And any, but this wasn't in the deal. Well, then you left it out.
0: Mm-hmm.
1: You had the ability to negotiate anything.
0: Mm-hmm.
1: You did the deal. Mm-hmm. Everything. Everything that he said was unfair with Canada, he negotiated or didn't want to negotiate, but he could have when he redid NAFTA. Now, we said at the point, at the time, we said, look, there's very little difference between NAFTA and the USMCA.
0: Mm-hmm.
1: And we said it at the time, and we think Trump apparently figured that out and then got angry at it, but he sold it as the greatest trade agreement ever,
0: mm-hmm.
1: USMCA, and a couple of years later, you know, it's the worst deal out there. Well, you did it.
0: All you have to do is say, hey, it's not going as planned. We want to redo it.
1: Yeah.
0: That's simple. Yeah. And everybody gets it. And go back to the table.
1: But if you're trying to convince the majority of Americans that Canada is our enemy, you're not going to succeed at that. As bad as China or Russia, or even worse, it's not going to work.
0: Right.
1: We are Red Eye Radio.
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3: 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Stay connected. We are Red Eye Radio. He is Eric Cronin. I'm Gary McNamara. Coming up, some new polling and that antitrust story from the other day, Paramount Warner merger.
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1: And he is Eric Cronin. I'm Gary McNamara. One thing that the administration is hitting, which is really, really good, and I can't wait to see more of the specific statistics on it. J.D. Vance was out there yesterday saying that 750,000 people are off Obamacare because they were improperly enrolled. This is all part of the fraud thing,
2: right?
1: Which is a good thing. I mean, that's one of the good things that the Republicans have focused on. I don't know how much difference it really. I mean, the people of America normally are against fraud. We saw all the fraud in Minnesota. Will that change how the people of Minnesota vote?
2: Great point.
1: You know, and I don't know. I mean, I don't know. I'm not making a prediction on the election because I don't know. And the polls have been so far off when it comes to what liberals believe, or how liberals have been, whether it's oversampled or whatever it's been, to show, especially in their primary races, that the radicals were way more apparently popular than they actually were in reality in the vote.

0: seen that I don't know what's going to happen, and I really don't predict elections. What we have said earlier is that Republicans believe the polls. That's why they're acting the way that they're acting. But when you see the 750,000 they believe are improperly enrolled, it's part of an effort that Vance said yesterday will save $2.2 billion. We're actually making sure that the people receiving Obamacare subsidies are actually entitled to receive them, Vance said, adding that the administration will conduct another eligibility verification for another 419,000 people. That would be over a million people that are collecting Obamacare that they claim are improperly enrolled. I want to know the specifics. How did they get into it?
1: Yeah, how did they qualify to begin with? How did that happen that they enrolled and there was no check or balance put in place? Or how did they get around it? I mean, if it was fraud from the beginning, then what did they do? Did they use a fake ID? Or
0: and will anybody be prosecuted?
1: I wonder to what extent, because if you're talking, depends on how much in benefits I guess they got. But if they got any benefits, first of all, you're committing a federal crime. Because if you're applying for it online, you've crossed state lines at that point. So I'd love to see the breakdown of all these individual cases. And also see how much or what is going to be done about it. Because I think you make the great point or bring up some great questions. You know, how did that begin? Was there? Because, you know, when we think of Minnesota, clearly there was a system for fraudsters in place. A fraudulent system that allowed multiple people to come in, and I don't know how they were communicating or how everybody got the word to get this government money for themselves. The question here would be, are these individual cases and do they have the same MO? Is there a pattern of behavior here that got them to the level of qualifying for Obamacare when they shouldn't have?
0: And the question would be, is it fraud on the person applying, or is it steps weren't followed by the federal government, or a combination of both? And I want to see the breakdown, because if you're saying, you know, you're conducting additional verifications of 419,000, well, that would take you over a million people that are on Obamacare that shouldn't be on Obamacare. How does that happen? Because it should be a simple process. How much do you make, right?
1: How much do you make?
0: What's on your W-2?
1: Are you offered insurance by your employer?
0: Right.
1: That kind of thing. Yeah. Right.
0: And how are you offered insurance by your employer, and how much do you make?
1: Right.
0: And so you should be able to verify that with tax records. What's the problem? Why does this problem exist?
1: Right.
0: Is it a combination of people committing fraud? Well, how can they commit fraud? They'd have to commit tax fraud. And if they're signing up for Obamacare, I'm assuming it's under the penalty of perjury if you don't give accurate information. One would assume, I would hope that would be the case,
1: yeah.
0: Right?
1: Yeah. It also falls under insurance fraud, of course. But
0: yeah.
1: Yeah, so. Yeah.
0: You know, I found funny the other day, I've seen more of it. Seniors that are on Medicare, for example, as they talk more about, you know, Medicare for all. Mm. I've been seeing people post exactly what we have said. I saw a couple yesterday.
1: They can't do some Medicare for some.
0: It's like, what are you talking about? I got to pay $200 a month. There is no Medicare where they can't do Medicare for some.
1: Right.
0: And they can't do Medicare for all. They can't do Medicare for some, even, that have been paying premiums since they've been teenagers.
1: Yeah.
0: And not collecting since they've been teenagers.
1: Right.
0: And that's really, really a couple of debates I've seen, you know, jump out on that one. But I want to hit this. And again, you know, as soon as you talk antitrust and things like that, people go, whatever. These big corporations doing it. This isn't about antitrust. It is in a way, but it's about in this story here, how it developed, how 22 Democrat states went after the Paramount Warner merger and claimed, being led by the Attorney General of California, that this was about antitrust. This was about monopoly.
1: Mm-hmm.
0: And then the settlement that they made, when I came in, yet we started off the show yesterday with this because I'm reading this, you know, and was reading it again and again, and Eric comes in, and I look and I went, Eric, what they made a settlement. There's and none of the settlement relates to the fact that they were going to be a monopoly or any antitrust thing at all. It's almost as if, well, it was the imagery of CNN, and they got an independent board that would be appointed by the board of the new Paramount, Warner board. They would pick five journalists to make sure that CNN and CBS were non-biased and accurate. I'm like, well, that's exactly what the Democrats don't want. They right. want political right. activists doing it.
1: Right.
0: So what's the point? You know, they didn't get anything for this. And when we talked about the money and everything else that was put in there, and you actually did some of the amounts yesterday, and it was ridiculously low, you know, for the things that they claim, well, we're going to get, you know, 30 movies a year. And if you don't, we're going to fine you. It doesn't mean you're going to be profitable at it. You just got to do 30 movies because it's almost as if this was, in the end, not about antitrust, but the symbolism of CNN.
1: Yeah.
0: Well, especially CNN, it seemed like, maybe some of CBS. But it seemed to be, well, no, what this always was about was giving subsidies to businesses that are dying.
1: That's what it really was.
0: That are in a liberal state.
1: You're going to spend this much, I think it was $9.5 million, in training people and building, basically helping to build careers inside the, movie making, television making, content making industry and community. When they use the word community, that's when I always have to laugh. And then $5 million a year on making indie films, which is, as we mentioned, is roughly 500 indie films a year.
0: That's a lot. It is a lot.
1: Well, maybe I can get Shamrock's mockumentary funded by this.
0: There you go. Just to tell your producer to apply for the grant. But here's the thing. They were always going to do this. The only thing they have to do to satisfy this, the only thing to satisfy on that level, those two items specifically, to satisfy that part of the settlement, is to move their money from the ledger over here, where they were going to do it anyway, and then put it over here where they're establishing a new fund in order to do this, and then take the $5 million and do the same thing for the indie films. You can move money around. Remember the green jobs thing? When it's like, we're creating all these new green jobs. All they were doing is reclassifying things like putting in attic insulation.
1: Windows
0: as a green job. Right. Those jobs already existed.
1: Right.
0: This entire thing comes back to, well, okay, we can do that. We're just going to move from our ledger over here and then basically establish a quote unquote new fund for doing this.
1: The important part is you had 22 attorney generals from all liberal states promote the fact that this was about antitrust. This was protecting the consumer and everything else from the antitrust activities. And it was never about antitrust. They lied to everybody.
0: Yeah.
1: And then they did nothing. And even liberals were going,
0: right,
1: well, what the hell you get? What was this for? Holman Jenkins, Wall Street Journal. Antitrust lays an egg. Paramount Warner shows that pseudo news no longer works for its purveyors. Here's how the emergency versions of Hollywood's favorite podcast handled Monday's settlement of the lawsuit by 12 states. Oh, it was 12 states seeking to block Paramount and Warner Brothers studio merger. Shaw McNulty on Angler Agenda. Which Rob Bonta, that's the Attorney General of California, are we talking to? Because Rob, for the past few months, has been mentioning none of the resulting settlement stipulations.
0: Right.
1: Ron, being the Democratic California Attorney General and prime mover behind the litigation, which was launched in July after nearly 70
0: jurisdictions, including the U.S. government, had already approved the deal, said Matt Bellani of the town. He caved, right? This was all politics. This was just about Mr. Bonta getting on television for a few months, raising his profile. It was downhill from there. The antitrust violations that Mr. Bonta shrieked about, such as the merger partners trying to monopolize the troubled theatrical movie and TV cable businesses, well, so much legal vaporware, it turned out. Yeah. It just disappeared.
1: Exactly.
0: He repeatedly protested the Attorney General of California that his suit had nothing to do with CNN or CBS News, then subjects of liberal panic over the passing into the hands of Trump-friendly Ellisons. Mm-hmm. Then why does the settlement fix this non-existent antitrust issue with an independent editorial board for both news organizations? The concession is costless for the Ellisons.
1: Yeah, exactly. That's what I mean.
0: In fact, it does what liberals don't want.
1: No,
0: we're going to make sure that it's fair and balanced, and that it's accurate and accuracy. And it's like, that's the whole Barry Weiss thing.
1: It sounds like Barry Weiss wrote that part of the agreement.
0: And it just said, the concession is costless for the Ellisons. It is hardly face-saving enough to relieve Mr. Bonta of his chumpness. And news certainly wasn't any reason for Larry and David's decision to buy Paramount and then Warner Brothers in the first place, except for a brief shining moment when the news channel ownership could be flaunted to expedite approvals from the Trump administration. Result, success for the Ellisons on all fronts.
1: No, seriously, when the Hollywood Reporter wrote, that's it?
0: Yeah.
1: That was the first part of their headline on this. It's because they're looking basically, you know, I don't know what the editorial board at the Hollywood Reporter was looking for. But, you know, they're covering Hollywood. You certainly want to see jobs preserved in Hollywood, that kind of thing. Yeah. But I don't know if that was the take of the Hollywood Reporter ever. I had no idea. But when the Hollywood Reporter comes back and says, are you kidding me? That's all? That's it? Is all of this for this? Because it turned out to be things that were already going to happen.
0: Yeah.
1: Basically. And had nothing to do with antitrust.
0: You came in yesterday and I'm like, Eric, did I miss something here? Yeah. What am I missing?
1: Yeah.
0: And you're like, you're not missing anything. I keep feeling like I'm missing something, or this is like a Babylon Bee story.
1: Yeah.
0: Because nowhere do they talk about antitrust.
1: It had nothing to do with antitrust.
0: We are Red Eye Radio.
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14: We are on our radio. He's Eric Kerley, and I'm Gary McNamara. You know, and I just thought about this, too, because I'd said, you know, that they came up with this deal to hopefully protect some of the jobs in the huge liberal state of California. Mm-hmm. But I just thought about this.
15: What?
14: Maybe I'm wrong.
15: What?
14: The deal said 30 movies they must produce a year domestically. That doesn't mean in California.
15: No, it doesn't.
14: Because this would be so they could produce them in Texas or.
15: Yeah.
14: Yeah. Florida.
15: Yeah, I didn't see anything that says they must create these jobs in California. Yeah. Yeah.
14: What's his name? Mark Ruffalo?
15: Yeah.
14: You see, he was furious with it.
15: I'm sure.
14: He was livid. And all the Hollywood liberal blogs were like, this didn't do anything.
15: No. No, they want, it's like that strike that, said, we've got to protect our industry from AI. Well, it's only a matter of time. They're already using AI. They've been using CGI for the longest time, and if I were an actor, I'd be concerned about someone using my likeness, but that's what lawyers are for. Otherwise, technology is going to happen.
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19: From ABC News, I'm Dave Packer. Following the meeting that U.S. officials had with the Iranian delegation in New York Tuesday, President Trump now says there's a lot of momentum for Iran to make a deal. ABC's Mary Bruce.
20: President Trump arriving at the UN to deliver a now familiar warning to Iran. Either make a deal to end the war or he'll, quote, drive them into hell.
21: I have a big decision to make.
20: But Trump also well aware the war he started is upending the world economy. And he tried to convince leaders a deal is coming.
19: The president also talked about Ukraine's war with Ukrainian President Zelensky.
22: We didn't hear any breakthroughs from the president nor from Zelensky when they sat down together in front of the cameras. The president did say, though, that he thought that President Putin, again, we've heard this before, that wants to make a deal, that he thinks a deal is possible. But in terms of actual steps and progress in recent weeks to make that happen, the president was not specific.
19: ABC's Karen Travers. A grand jury in Jackson County, Mississippi, out with a report saying it won't pursue criminal charges in the death of teenager Nolan Wells. Wells was last seen with friends July 4th on a boat near Horn Island in the Gulf. The report says the evidence, as of now, appears to show that Wells' death was accidental, although his family is pushing back on those claims. Family attorney Ben Crump.
23: Nolan's family deserves answers. What caused recent blunt force trauma to his head? Did it contribute to his death?
19: Crump of the family demanding a more thorough investigation. Military officials say an American F-16 fighter jet crashed Tuesday near a U.S. base in western Germany. They say the pilot did manage to safely eject and is receiving medical care, the cause under investigation. This comes just days after a Texas National Guard F-16 crashed in Michigan, the pilot also surviving that wreck. You're listening to ABC News.
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19: A coroner found actress Hayden Panettiere died with a mix of drugs in her system, including fentanyl. ABC's Alex Stone.
3: This likely was not something that she got with a prescription from a pharmacy, that supply chain is totally safe. That this, like we see every day in American cities, and we've seen with other celebrities, was likely obtained illegally by somebody on the street, by a dealer, and it was a fake pill, and that fake pill killed her.
19: With the arrival of autumn, where can you find the best leaf colors this season? ABC's Sherry Preston.
4: The last 2 years in the Northeast, drought conditions led to a rather meh leaf season. This year, however, it has the potential to be spectacular, says Yankee Magazine fall foliage reporter Jim Slagle. In parts of the West, including Idaho, Montana, and Colorado, prolonged dry weather means fall colors are out early, but because of drought conditions, could be a little muted. Drought also expected to affect conditions in the upper Midwest, places like Wisconsin's Northwoods and Michigan. Upper Peninsula. Sherry Preston, ABC News.
19: The owners of Camp Mystic, the girls' summer camp that lost 28 lives in the 2025 Texas floods, are reportedly facing a criminal inquiry, leaving them potentially liable for the deaths, including possible manslaughter charges. In a win for New York City delivery drivers, DoorDash has agreed to pay $131.5 million to settle allegations that underpaid New York City delivery workers, a company admitting they, quote, screwed up. Dave Packer, ABC News.
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13: 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Gary McNamara and Eric Hurley talk about everything from politics to social issues and news of the day. 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From the Relief Factor Studios, this is Red Eye Radio.
14: We are Red Eye Radio. He is Eric Hurley and I'm Gary McNamara. Good morning. Hi.
5: Ah, what a crazy world we live in.
15: It's a Wednesday show already.
14: I know. Let me. I just want to read this because I read this yesterday thinking to myself, is this a parody? It's got to be a parody. Is this a I went to the Babylon Bee. I'm lying here. I went to the Babylon Bee to check it out. No, I knew it was legit because the New York Post wrote it. Oh, wait a minute. Maybe it wasn't legit because the New York Post wrote it. No, they're a tabloid paper, but they break great stories, and they do, on the serious stories, tell the truth.
15: Yeah.
14: But this story was like, wow. Ready for this?
15: What?
14: Stop what you're doing unless you're driving. A Massachusetts lesbian bar descended into a catty culture war.
15: You thinking of Kramer too?
14: And faces a potentially business-ending boycott from sudden enemies who flipped out when the owners lifted a long-standing mask mandate for just one night a week. Greenfield's last ditch bar scrapped Saturday mask requirements on August 31st in a bid to boost business. But the move completely backfired, sparking uproar from members of the small city's queer community. Some critics dramatically liken the decision to a mass disabling event, a eugenicist attack, and a host of other hot button items that escalated to threats of violence. The Boston Globe reported this quote, "I hope your venue gets firebombed for robbing my fellow immunocompromised people of their Saturday plans just to scrape extra revenue from the ableists." One commenter wrote on the Western Massachusetts Bar Post announcing the change, quote, "People like you kill disabled people in the name of your own leisure and convenience," wrote another. While a third said, "Just say you're being complicit in a mass disabling event and get it over with." And that was all because masks were made optional just once a week. Last Ditch, which opened in 2025, still requires masks all other days, even as the town has not reported a COVID case in months.
15: Wow. We're still talking about a bar, right?
14: Yes, we're talking about a bar. Sales has already been slumping at the bar due to the bar's business model.
15: This is just great. I mean, the liberalism.
14: The bar's business model that includes rules like nobody will be barred from entry due to a lack of funds.
15: Hold on.
14: And it's a bar. Yes, it's a bar.
15: You just caught the ear of a bunch of radio people.
14: Right.
15: Are you saying we can drink for free?
14: And poor and unhoused people are welcomed in the space.
15: Okay.
14: You're serving alcohol. You're a bar, from what I get here.
15: It's a bar. Yeah.
14: The mask mandate was another rule, as the bar Last Ditch vowed that ableism infringements on disabled patrons enjoying the venue was strictly barred. That meant the face coverings were required to protect anyone who was immune compromised. It remains unclear how anyone was expected to drink while masked.
15: Don't they make bar masks? Don't they have just a hole for the straw?
7: I have no idea.
15: You poke through it like a Capri Sun.
14: I can still remember.
15: I think that's how it works.
14: I still remember in COVID when I was finally flying again. So this would be 21. And, you know, you had to wear the mask everywhere. And still, And on the airplane, you still had to wear the mask.
15: Many people were wearing them in their own.

0: cars.
1: I know that was a great one.
0: When they were the only people in their own cars.
2: But I can feel, even though my lungs are extremely healthy, they're sensitive. Mm-hmm. You know, on pollution days, I feel it.
0: You mean sensitive to unkind words or sensitive to the environment?
2: My lungs to the environment. You know, and especially now it's ragweed pollen and whatever pollen's in the air now. And I think yesterday was a pollution day.
0: Was it?
2: Yeah, I felt it. Mm-hmm. I felt it yesterday, yeah. And so wearing a mask made it tough for me to breathe. So I remember it was on Amazon. It was like, here's one with a, you know, a vent filter in it.
0: Mm-hmm.
2: You would have thought I was hijacking an American Airlines plane when I got on it. Sir, you cannot wear that mask. You cannot wear. What do you mean? It's a mask. You cannot have that vent, that filter vent on it. But it makes it easier for me to breathe. Doesn't matter. And they made me take it off and they gave me one of their paper masks.
0: Yeah, the ones that are made of tissue.
2: That I guarantee.
0: That's about right. How thick they are. These are right. Much better.
2: That I guarantee had to be a worse mask than what I was wearing. I mean, they were all bogus. They were all bogus to begin with, as we found out later on.
0: What's funny is walking around and then seeing used masks on the ground. You know, somebody just got tired of wearing that mask and just pulled it off.
2: But this article keeps. I mean, this shows everything that is just out of this world, bat soup crazy of liberalism.
0: I want John Taffer to go check this bar out. Bar Rescue. Let's see how this works out.
2: Remains unclear how anyone was expected to drink while masked. The three bar owners, one a drag performer using its pronouns, another now in clown school.
0: Oh, wow. At least they're looking to improve their life.
2: Began to slip behind in their bills.
0: How am I going to pay for clown school? You could become a stripper.
2: They fell behind on their bills and could not pay themselves or even their staff.
0: Oh, no, this has Bar Rescue all over it.
2: So the trio decided to lift the mask mandate on Saturdays to try to boost revenue and keep the lights on, the Globe reported. It is with love that we inform our immune-compromised disabled divas. We will be opening Saturday. This is a quote from the owners. It is with love that we informed our immune-compromised disabled divas. We will be opening Saturday nights as mask optional. Last ditch, merrily wrote.
0: Merrily.
2: Merrily wrote in their August Instagram post that blew its world apart. Management first tried to apologize for its supposedly flippant post, writing, "We are sorry for our passive and dismissive tone of our change to the norms and schedule impacting the most intersectional of us." But that only fanned the flames because Last Ditch's post failed to include written alt text describing the written message for visually impaired people.
0: Oh, okay.
2: "This is not an accessible post," someone commented. "It indicates a lack of care or interest in the disability intersectionality." Desperate, Last Ditch tried to address the controversy in its monthly community meeting on September 11th. By the way, is alcohol served at a monthly community meeting? But the event was immediately hijacked by outraged masses who joined by Zoom and began filling the chat with hysterical comments, each read aloud for the in-person group to hear. Wow. So, I mean, it's, let's put it this way. It's all gone to hell.
0: Yeah.
2: Oh, wow. When it came to hear from Last Ditch's last remaining owner, the other two quit months ago, she broke down in tears saying she's just been trying to help her friends with their business before ending up in charge. "It was not my passion project," said Jackie Madeline, cried through her mask, explaining she'd been left responsible for a $50,000 business loan taken out with her friends and that she'd been

0: are. The other two owners quit. They can't make any money. They're going bankrupt.
1: She's working four jobs. So she knows what being productive means. But yet she believes because, you know, she cares that people should just patronize the business because they care. It doesn't work that way at all.
0: And this may be the best ending to a story ever.
1: All right.
0: She's falling behind in her rent. The bar's landlord's demanding $3,900 by the end of September. And the fateful mask optional Saturday nights have not helped, with the bar room all but empty each weekend despite drink deals and DJs that used to attract dozens of customers.
1: Dozens?
0: The only person left around midnight on a recent Saturday suggested, this is maybe the sentence of the year, suggested trying a Lady Gaga-themed party might bring some people in. The bartender responded, "Sorry, Gaga is canceled. Gaga is Zionist." End of quote.
1: Oh, yeah. Forgot about that one. Oh, no, no, no. This right here, this story encompasses everything going on with the radical left right here.
0: Everything. Everything. Absolutely everything.
1: They believe because of what they believe, they should just be patronized and be given things, and it should just be, it should just happen because that's how they feel. And someone who was a superstar, a real superstar at one time, is now a Zionist and we will not have a Lady Gaga theme. How did that person who suggested the party not know that? You're not up on the playbook?
0: Well, and the other beautiful thing, I mean, we've always said that in liberalism, because you're always looking for more victims, you have to find more oppressors. And eventually the victims become the oppressors, or the heroes become the oppressors. Lady Gaga was viewed as a hero.
1: Right.
0: Now she's a Zionist and unacceptable.
1: Right.
0: But the other thing is, you had these bar owners come in and sit there and say, this is the market, and we're going to try to do here. And they were heroes for doing what they're doing. Now they're viewed as racist scumbags of the earth who should all go bankrupt, lose their business, be homeless because they have a mask optional day on Saturday. This is how insane the left is. And if they continue to have victories politically, this is the kind of stuff that you're going to continue to see. Everything will be reversed. They're not backing off. I think, I forgot who had it, some conservative magazine, woke isn't going away. It's something that we've been saying all along. It's not going away.
1: Yeah.
0: The insanity is not going away.
1: No, it's getting worse.
0: And if they get in power, they're going to double down on it.
1: Yep.
0: And, you know, you look in the state of Texas, Tallarico still leads in the polls.
1: Mm-hmm.
0: And everybody knows that he's trying to pretend that he's a moderate and a God-fearing person, and he's full of crap, and everybody knows it.
1: Yep.
0: And they're still like, oh, sorry.
1: Yep. And this is where, this is, again, something we've been warning about for years. The left isn't done. They're nowhere near done. What they think is people are stupid. They just need to keep doing more of what they're doing. And that's exactly what happened. They need to turn it up, ramp it up to the end. And here we are. Lady Gaga's canceled because she's a Zionist.
0: Yeah.
1: She and Ed Sheeran can go on tour together in front of nobody.
0: I saw somebody saying that there was a debate, why aren't they going after Pink? Because she's next.
1: Yeah. Oh, no, everybody is next. At some point, you become the oppressor. We've been saying this for years. And if you're on the left, it's only a matter of time. It's only a matter of time.
0: And this is where they want to get into, you know, this is the, you know, they won't debate. They won't debate the people on the right who actually do it for a living, you know, who are in the arena of ideas. They won't talk. They won't talk to the media. They just, you know, they'll throw out quotes and that's it. Who they are attacking, they're going after entertainment. The left wishes to enact

0: their insane ideology in every part of our society.
1: Yeah.
0: They don't want to argue with it, as we know. I'm really referring to the perfect example, which was Josh Hawley talking to the Berkeley professor about the radical transgender movement, and she said, well, just questioning it is transphobic.
1: Mm-hmm.
0: Yep. Hey, by the way, nothing really to that story about the study that was done.
1: Mm.
0: The study that was done finding out that, you know, that transgenders have a higher rate of suicide.
1: Right.
0: But there is no difference between whether, you know, you get body mutilation or irreversible hormones or
1: right.
0: do not.
1: Right.
0: That does not increase
1: suicide
0: either way.
1: There's a massive mental health crisis, and the left refuses to deal with it.
0: When did we bring that up? Last Friday or Monday? I can't remember. But I've seen no response to that.
1: Nope.
0: It's like, okay, we're just going to ignore that
1: one. We'll do nothing about it.
0: We are Red Eye Radio.
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0: We are on our radio. He's Eric Cronin. I'm Gary McNamara. The president and Iran still a more fallout on the the Paramount Warner deal. The whole thing where, I mean, it's like across the financial world, it was like, across the financial world, it was like, where's the antitrust stuff? There's nothing here.
1: Right.
0: And it just shows you that attorney generals think about this. You had 22 states come and say there's a huge antitrust problem there. They were lying.
1: Yeah, they knew it wasn't.
0: They never were focused on it. And that's the important part.
1: Yep.
0: They will attempt to destroy mergers because of symbolism, because that's all it was.
1: Mm-hmm.
0: And we'll get to another angle on that coming up here in just a little bit. But I just getting back to that story of the lesbian bar in Massachusetts, I just think it's such a wonderful story because as I'm reading it, I'm like, this stupid story encapsulates where the mainstream of the Democratic Party is today.
1: Yeah.
0: Maybe except really for wearing masks all the time.
1: You're right.
0: But everything else thrown into it.
1: Yeah.
0: All the explanations. I'm like, that's the Democratic Party.
1: Mm-hmm.

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1: We are Red Eye Radio. He is Eric Harding, and I'm Gary McNamara. The illegal immigrant who was shot in Austin. More details coming out on it. And it seems as if what the lawyer has said and those protesting is not true. We'll get to that coming up in just a minute.
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1: Many times we've talked about how the left will just, when something happens and the facts aren't out there, will just make them up and scream as if, you know, for days until the truth finally comes out. You know, one of the things I saw yesterday, actually this is what led me to this Bill Malusian from Fox News, his post was, and I just happened a little while ago be going through X, and it was a post he had from 12 hours ago saying his sources are telling him there is no video of the stop. And the lawyer was claiming that, you know, they dragged him out of the car and all of a sudden the video appeared. The video, appeared yesterday, and he was not dragged out of his car. And so Bill Malusian, after that, put out the DHS releasing the bullet point by point of what they say are the false claims coming from the lawyer and those protesting. And it's not one or two. It's a ton. Are you ready?
2: All right.
1: They say the claims that he was legal and had a valid work permit are false. You remember hearing that, right?
2: Yeah.
1: Claim, ICE refused to remove the bullet from the illegal immigrant's body. This is false. ICE does not and would not advise nor be the authority on a medical procedure for an illegal immigrant at a hospital. Claim, the illegal immigrant had a valid work permit. False. The illegal immigrant's work permit expired in 2025. Furthermore, a work permit does not grant legal status. Claim, the illegal immigrant was ordered removed in absentia. Yes, this is why illegal immigrants must show up for their removal proceedings. Legal obligations do not end because someone has changed their address. The claim, the illegal immigrant is here legally. This is false. This person is in the U.S. illegally. He entered illegally under the Biden administration. The illegal immigrant had no valid work permit, had no protective status, and had a final order of removal from the Department of Justice immigration judge. Claim, the illegal immigrant has received no pain medication. This is false. The illegal immigrant is receiving medical care around the clock, including pain medication. The claim, the illegal immigrant has been forced to sleep on the floor. Fact. This is false. The illegal immigrant was released from the hospital and arrived at the detention facility just a few hours later where he slept on a bed. Illegal immigrants in ICE custody receive a higher standard of living than most prisons that hold U.S. citizens. Claim, the illegal immigrant was indiscriminately targeted by ICE. This is false. The illegal immigrant was the subject of a targeted vehicle stop. What makes someone a target of immigration enforcement is whether or not they are here illegally in the United States. And the statement from the Department of Homeland Security, sanctuary politicians and the mainstream media have wasted no time in spreading lies about an ICE officer involved shooting of an illegal immigrant in Austin, Texas. Contrary to their claims, this person is an illegal alien who has no legal status to be here and has been given some of the best medical care he's probably received in his life. No amount of smears and false narratives will slow down ICE from doing its job by removing dangerous illegal immigrants from our communities and making Americans safe again. Sanctuary politicians may continue to shamelessly protect illegal aliens, but the Trump administration will remain focused on protecting the American people. But think about that. When you go through it, you're talking about 1, 2, 3, 4, 5, 6, 7, 8 different lies.
2: Yeah, right.
1: Of things that didn't happen, that the right. lawyer was out there doing it from the initial point that this was an American citizen. Remember mm-hmm. that?
2: Yeah.
1: That first one that yeah. came out. All across the board. It's what the left does, because their hope is that you'll just hear the press and the mainstream media covering what they're saying at the beginning, driving all the rage and emotion through falsehoods. And when the truth comes out a couple of days later, well, the same mainstream media doesn't cover that.
2: No, they don't. That's, they want it to be the hot story of the weekend, the hot story of the moment, the hot story of the day,

0: and fill it full of lies, and they carry the water of those lies without double checking as to what goes on. And there is no real, and that to me is not even investigative journalism, right? When you're just trying to find the facts, okay, if someone is, if one side, if the lawyer is claiming all these things, wouldn't you want to back that up and find out, hey, did that actually happen? But we've seen this before. We saw the Border Patrol story agents whipping people.
1: Yeah. Never happened.
0: Never happened. Never happened.
1: Yep.
0: Well, Charlottesville, the media would carry the water.
1: Still today.
0: Still today, people that, believe it.
1: That lie is still out there.
0: Yeah. It's the one, if you look at Michael Rappaport, who used to be a hardcore liberal, it's the one story when he did the research on it, finally. It took him a while, but he got around to it. I think he said it was spring of 24. Got around to doing the research, and I guess he saw somebody's claim that that's not the entire, wasn't the entire statement by Trump. So he went and looked up the entire statement. And then he was curious about everything else the Democrats lied about. But in today's world, man, all you have to do is say the word ICE. And it's over. You're not going to get anything, any kind of the fair treatment by the media because they're not journalists. They're activists. They don't care about the truth. They don't care about finding the truth. And when the truth finally comes out, they have no interest in telling you the truth.
1: What I find really interesting, and we said this the other day, that when it comes to the polling on not just illegal immigrant criminals, but when it came to the polling on, you know, for example, if you fit, you know, what DHS says, you know, this guy is, he got the final order for removal, he's still here, should he be removed? The vast majority of the public said yes, including Hispanics.
0: Yeah. Yeah.
1: Now it seems they've turned on that.
0: Yeah.
1: And I don't blame Trump for that because Trump was following what the public was saying the public wanted to be done.
0: Right.
1: Now the public didn't like to see how the sausage was made. And you had members of the administration that wanted to publicize basically riots in the street because they believed it would help them, and it did not.
0: It did not. No, I mean, it was, you know, the Tom Homan approach was always going to be the best approach. And that is just go in to get the job done. You do it in a way where there's not this massive show of force. You don't need the show of force because the show of force is going to inevitably draw out the protesters. And a few of those protesters might decide to get violent. We've seen that before. We know the history of the left when they protest.
1: Right.
0: The recent history.
1: Right. It doesn't justify the demonization of ICE.
0: Right.
1: As we've said, just like any, you know, police officer out there, any law enforcement, if you break the law and you're in law enforcement, you should get the book thrown at you.
0: Right.
1: But to compare ICE to terrorists or the Gestapo in the two incidences in Minneapolis, which is a lie to do that. It's a complete lie, again, to do that because, again, as we all know, those were people who struggled and threatened law enforcement at that point.
0: Right.
1: One with the vehicle, and they found a gun on the other person.
0: Right.
1: And when those things happen, you know, that's not the Gestapo.
0: Right.
1: And the other thing that I find fascinating is the left is screaming at the Trump administration saying you should only be kicking out illegal immigrants who have committed violent crimes. While at the same time, the testimony in Congress over the last 6 months have been angel mothers and fathers talking about how their American citizen children or wives or spouses or family members have been murdered by illegal immigrants protected by the sanctuary policies of the Democratic Party, and not one Democrat will speak up on it.
0: In fact, they've had basically this attitude, and actually one of them have said it, hey, We've heard this before. Why do we keep repeating the same stories?
1: Yeah.
0: So they want nothing of that. They really don't want.
1: It was Jayapal, right?
0: Jayapal, I believe.
1: Did that, yeah.
0: Yeah, so it's not, you know, this entire thing is not about, it's right out of the DSA playbook. You start by making the enforcement the bad guy. That the enforcement isn't working, the enforcement is what's wrong. The enforcement is the bad guy. You get that in people's minds. And then it becomes part of it seeps into pop culture. I've seen a couple of stand-up comedians actually bring it up, and not in a way where they were like angrily protesting, but the fact that they mentioned it, it tells me they're playing into the sensibility of the audience, because the way they said it, basically you're positioning these ICE agents as the bad guy. And the audience is laughing at that. That tells me that they believe on the left it's working, because if they can create that, if they can demonize them fully, the agents, then you do away with law enforcement. When you do away with law enforcement, we have a lawless society.
1: Yeah. And that's where you get defund the police,
0: yep.
1: Defund ICE,
0: yes.
1: Defund the military.
0: Right. Get rid of the Senate.
1: Anything that's, well, you think about it. Yeah, we wish to protect the separation of powers. We want the three branches of government. But everything that they wish to do, because if you don't protect the three branches of government, the Bill of Rights is meaningless at that point.
0: You have nothing.
1: And so all across the board, the Democrats are basically stating the fact the people that are taking over our party want to do everything to make sure that an American citizen is not safe.
0: Right.
1: And they've got half the voting public right now that agrees with
0: it. Oh, yeah.
1: Well, yeah. You know, this is like the Massachusetts lesbian bar.
0: Mm.
1: Nothing makes any sense.
0: Right. But yet you get that much support.
1: Yeah.
0: That's why we've been saying for years, they're still winning elections. With this kind of insanity, they're winning elections.
1: And they're not going anywhere.
0: They're not done, no.
1: We are Red Eye Radio.
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0: Beer Runner Radio. He's Eric Carlin. I'm Gary McNamara. Okay, I had a chuckle.
1: What?
0: What? A Babylon Bee headline. Man comforted by the knowledge that AI will destroy humanity before AOC can become president.
1: Okay. Yeah, but if we're going to do that, if we know it's going to happen, if we learn, if the CEO of NVIDIA comes back and says, okay, I changed my mind, it is going to happen, then what I think we should do is take all the money you can, print all the money you can, make everybody a trillionaire for the last few years on this planet before the robots take over.
0: Right, because economics will just say we're not going to exist.
1: We're not for the few years before. The economy is going to, if they know that the robots are going to take over, and you know they are, then the economy is going to crash anyway. Of course, the money won't be worth anything, but I'll feel better. I'll have stacks of money.
0: We gave you the money, but it's not worth anything. But we gave you the money.
1: Well, you and I go back
0: to the imagery.
1: The people fighting for going back on the gold standard. We said, no. The water standard.
0: Yes.
1: That's going to be the most precious commodity. It's clean water. So, you know.
0: And people say, well, if all goes to hell, I have gold. It's like, yeah. No, you want water.
1: Yeah. Aqua coins or whatever we want to call them, right?
0: Clean water and moist toilet or towelettes.
1: That's right.
0: From what's the movie?
1: Book of Eli.
0: Yes, exactly.
1: Yes.
0: and batteries.
1: And of course, and someone who can remember the Bible word for word.
0: Ah, yes, yes.
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6: From ABC News, I'm Sherry Preston. Hackers may have hit the FBI and made off with information on nearly every agent at the Bureau. ABC's Karen Waugh in D.C. says they may have gotten in through the FBI's job site.
7: That website is where everyone who wants to be an agent has applied since 2017. As of last night, the site was down. The notorious hacking group called Shiny Hunters claims it stole data on almost all FBI agents and everyone who ever applied. It calls the hack payback for an FBI warning in May that exposed the group's methods.
6: The hacker is posting what they say is a sample of the data, including names, home addresses, and information on family members. As the U.N. General Assembly continues in New York, ABC News Chief White House correspondent Mary Bruce says there have been talks between the U.S. and Iran.
8: The president said that his team had a three-hour-long meeting with the Iranian delegation on the sidelines of the General Assembly. And the president said Iran faces, as he described now, potential greatness or obliteration. But the president described it as a very good meeting. And the president himself, the administration has suggested that Trump is interested and willing to sit down with the Iranian leader. No sign of a meeting at that level on the books just yet, though.
6: President Trump welcomes China's leader to Washington today with a rare greeting by the president for Xi Jinping on the tarmac. But with China supporting Iran, Republican Senator Roger Wicker says,
9: I would have suggested the president not invite Xi Jinping to Washington for such a lavish Welcome.
6: The family of Nolan Wells, the 18-year-old who died under mysterious circumstances in Mississippi over the 4th of July weekend, pushing for more investigation. A grand jury finding nothing criminal about his death. His mother, Christine Wansley, speaking to ABC's Lindsay Davis.
0: What did you all think was the most damning evidence?
10: I would say the blunt force trauma.
6: The medical examiner says it appears Nolan Wells drowned. 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
6: A coroner in South Carolina says actress Hayden Panettiere died of an accidental drug overdose, including fentanyl. ABC's Alex Stone says that is raising even more questions.
13: Being fentanyl, which is something that's front and center for the DEA, they want to try to figure out, where did it come from? Did it come from Southern California before she got on the airplane and flew to South Carolina on August 15th? Or did somebody get it for her or provide it to her in South Carolina, and was it purchased there?
6: She died last month. Less than 6 weeks before the midterm elections, now the fight over Missouri's new GOP-friendly congressional map is headed back to the Supreme Court for a third time. Its use this year has already been blocked twice. There's a fight over AI between two of the world's biggest companies.
14: Amazon has now blocked Meta's Muse AI agent technology from using its platform, saying it violates the company's terms of service. More than simple chatbots, AI agents can go out and execute on tasks. Muse is marketed as a tool for helping organize your calendar, sort through emails, even do online shopping. Many online businesses like Amazon rely on digital advertising and sponsored listings to make money. If humans are removed from the online shopping process, so is the ad revenue they generate. Mike Dabosky, ABC News.
6: New lawsuits over a roller coaster. They say the X2 coaster at Six Flags Magic Mountain in California has left dozens of people suffering from brain injuries. I'm Sherry Preston, ABC News.
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16: 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Gary McNamara and Eric Harley talk about everything from politics to social issues and news of the day. 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
18: Hi. So you know what I'm watching on YouTube now?
19: What? What are you watching?
18: Now, as we know, I you know, I don't pay, and I don't think you do either. Right? You don't pay for the...
19: I pay to not have commercials.
18: Right. I pay not to have commercials on YouTube, and it's the greatest money ever.
19: Right.
18: And I've been watching a lot because any other streaming channel right now, all you see, I mean, 95% of the commercials on any streaming outlet, I swear, on the ones on the streaming outlets I'm watching, are either are all the Senate ads in Texas.
19: Yeah, yeah.
18: Are either Paxton or Tallarico. Mm-hmm. Paxton's running more.
19: Yeah,
18: and he, I will say this on the on his commercials, they are. It's using the issues where they believe Tallarico was wrong and the issues where he's right.
19: Hmm.
18: But they're all based on issues.
19: Yeah.
18: Tallarico was all, you know. The one I've seen the most is one where he's a server. I mean, basically, I'm here to serve you, and he's basically a server in a restaurant.
19: Yeah, okay, yeah.
18: You know,
19: yeah,
18: giving
19: yeah.
18: people their food. I'm here to serve you, and my Christianity tells me this. I'm here to serve, and I'm here. I'm like, right, what a line of horse manure.
19: Yeah, yeah.
18: And, you know, whether you like Paxton or not, or whether you're Republican and you're like, oh, couldn't we have picked somebody better, whatever, the ads he's running are all issue-based, and they're all issue-based on things where independents would say, uh-huh, yep.
19: Yeah.
18: The only problem is, but then again, Paxton doesn't have to take any responsibility for the economy.
19: No.
18: So he's hitting, you know, all the different issues out there. And, you know, that, you know, and also I see the Greg Abbott ones and the Hinojosa ads, too, where they're saying, you know, she wants to raise taxes here. She wants to do this. She wants to do that. Mm-hmm. Wants to, you know, wants a prop, you know, want, not a property tax, wants a sales tax in Texas.
19: Right.
18: Things like that. They're all the issues.
19: A sales tax or an income tax?
18: Income tax.
19: Yeah, okay.
18: Yeah, yeah. Income tax.
19: Yeah.
18: Did I say sales?
19: Yeah.
18: Income. Income tax. All the issues that apparently independents don't care about anymore.
19: Right, yeah. Yeah.
18: Now, I'm saying that sarcastically because I still think they do. We'll see what happens in the election. But so I just because, and they keep breaking, and every, you'll have, like Tallarico ad, Paxton ad, Tallarico ad, they don't sit there and you know, like we used to do on radio. Mm-hmm. We did local radio.
19: Mm-hmm.
18: You'd never run them back to back.
19: Right, right. You know?
18: But they'll run Tallarico, Paxton, Tallarico, Paxton, or Paxton, Tallarico, like that. They'll run four of them together on these streaming channels. They don't care.
19: I think I saw a couple of those when I was at my dad's last week, because he does not pay to he has YouTube, and he'll just he'll put on his, you know, basically the just kind of the let the algorithm, you know, he's got a couple of channels he follows, so they basically replay things from that channel, and he doesn't pay to have ads removed. And I saw, I don't know, probably a half dozen breaks, total breaks, ad breaks. And I saw Tallarico. I think I saw Paxton. I wasn't really paying attention, I got to be honest with you. But I did remember seeing something about Tallarico. And I think it was a Tallarico ad, not a Paxton ad. But, yeah, those are the, you know, the thing is that my question is, on the ads, how much gets through today as opposed to back in the day when it was, you weren't there selectively, right? The one thing about YouTube is it pauses until the ad is done. And sometimes it will have a skip option after whatever it is, 10, 15 seconds, and you can move on with the video. But I'm wondering how much of it is actually moving through, or it could be just the opposite. People are wanting to see the ads to learn more. I have my doubts about that, but I wonder how much of that is getting through, because if you think about how things are viewed, right? we don't sit in front of a, most people don't sit in front of a TV

0: network television the way they used to. Some demographics still do, but if you're sitting there and you're waiting for something, you know, and then, or you're, you know, basically watching a video and you're watching it for that content and an ad comes on, you know, are you paying attention to the ad? How much of that info actually gets through? I really do wonder.
1: So I've just been watching a lot of YouTube.
0: Mm-hmm.
1: And by the way, you know, it's come up on YouTube.
0: Mm.
1: You know, it's just hilarious because it's like, okay, I got to move to something else. I mean, it's like the Christmas music stuff's coming up now on YouTube because I just let it roll. I don't know what's coming up next. And all of a sudden I'm like, me in the other room, I'm like, huh? Christmas music.
0: Yeah.
1: And you know, they've got the AI animation and everything else. So, you know, I moved on from that. It's too early.
0: Well, you know, what's interesting is my daughter, my youngest daughter turns 30 today. She's special needs, high functioning, and loves something called diamond art, where you basically can make, in this case, I got her some things. Hopefully she's not listening. I don't think she is. But that she can make for people for Christmas. So it's like Christmas ornaments and things she can make out of this diamond art. And I thought to myself, I was actually thinking ahead for once. And I saw in a store, when was this? It was over the weekend. It wasn't here in town, it was somewhere else. It was in the town where my parents live. A Christmas tree display already up.
1: Well, Home Depot, by October 1st, they have everything set up.
0: Yeah.
1: Where I live, yeah. All the Christmas stuff by October 1st.
0: Right.
1: You know,
0: right.
1: They really don't bother with Halloween.
0: Yeah. Right.
1: But when so there I am on YouTube, and it's like, oh, this is interesting. And it was a guy who drives a bus for some band on a tour.
0: Mm-hmm.
1: That's what he does.
0: Mm-hmm.
1: And it's interesting because he drives, he didn't mention who the band was, but he drives for the same band, and he gets, like, when they're not playing, they still pay him.
0: Yeah. Yeah, most of them were on a retainer for the taxi drivers and bus drivers, truck drivers
1: and
0: sometimes.
1: So you went through what he does every single day.
0: Yeah.
1: And then what's happened, there's been just a succession of videos from truck drivers, you know, going to the shippers, going to the receivers, sitting in the back. And, you know, and I was thinking because there was this one guy, a young guy, and he just said, I love driving. Now, I find, you know, I used to love driving. I love driving to work every day. I mean, I love driving to work because in my mind I can prepare. I've really enjoyed, you know, because you used to be the one that was 28 miles away or mm-hmm. like whatever, and I was mm-hmm. like 2 miles away, mm-hmm. and then it reversed.
0: Mm-hmm.
1: I really like that time just driving because in my head I can organize a lot of the stuff that we want to do on the show.
0: Mm-hmm.
1: And so, but I could never be a truck driver. I just couldn't do it. I'm not somebody who could drive long distance. And I'm finding myself watching the videos of them driving, long distance. But it's fascinating. But I saw this one guy and I'm like, you know, you're a great advertisement for new truck drivers. Because mm-hmm. he's sitting there and he's, you know, watching. He's you know, backing, went, you know, went to the, you know, shipper or receiver. He's getting loaded. All right,
0: yeah.
1: So he backs and he's waiting.
0: Right.
1: And he said, well, they'll probably come. He says, they don't have the red or the green lights there that will tell me when I can take off again, so they'll probably knock on the door. And he said, I love this because I love driving, and then I love sitting back here, and I'm playing my video games. And if not that, I can watch Netflix on my, you know, on my,
0: yeah. Tablet?
1: Tablet, yeah, mm-hmm. on my tablet. He goes, this is just great. It's like I'm just having fun all day, and I'm like, what a great ad. Because
0: mm-hmm.
1: it wasn't a trucking company trying to sell it. It was this right. guy just doing yeah. a video going, yeah. I love this. This is just great. This is everything I want. It's like I'm not even working because yeah. I love driving.
0: Right.
1: Like, yeah. It's really cool.
0: That's what we need out there, delivering our freight for sure.
1: Yeah. I have watched like three or four of it from this one guy and then three or four from another guy, and it's just – you know, it's fascinating just watching them go through their day. You know what I found out, and I had mentioned this to somebody the other day. I love watching videos on YouTube. You know, I remember during COVID when the whole van life thing really just blew up.
0: Mm-hmm.

0: see majestic mountains in the background, but I'm have no interest in climbing. And I do the same thing. It was interesting. You mentioned a truck driver, that hauls for, or that, works for musicians. And I met a truck driver who hauls for Journey. And it's an interesting thing that you have to, you know, my neighbor's been a guitar tech for, I think he's with Keith Urban right now. I'm not sure, but he's out on the road. But he was with Metallica for years on a retainer and got paid whether they were, you know, on the road or not. Same kind of situation. It's not always the case, but with these truck drivers, you know, you've got to get that equipment there. That's their equipment. That's the, you know, that's their mm-hmm. stuff. There was a kind of a, it was a breakdown and they got there, you know, like an hour and a half late, which sets everything off. And they've got to make up that time, but it was an interesting story. And I'm always interested in things that are doing. There's another driver, Mike Jones, over the years, who's delivered for massive names. The Stones, I don't know how many different massive artists over the years. That's the pressure I wouldn't want. Delivering freight in a big rig is pressure enough. But then all of a sudden, you know, if you're working for an artist that, you know, if you don't get there, the show doesn't happen, nothing happens, you know, then that to me would be pressure.
1: You know, the fascinating thing is the one guy, I wish I had his name, the one guy who was driving the bus for the unnamed band. Maybe he named it, but I never heard it when I was watching it.
0: Yeah.
1: And I couldn't find it in the description anywhere. He said he's never been late.
0: Yeah. Yeah.
1: I've been doing this for decades because I've never been late.
0: Yeah.
1: It's like, wow.
0: Yeah, that's good. That means, first of all, he's got good equipment and never had a, you know, a breakdown or something like that. That's good.
1: He goes, you have to prepare, though.
0: Yeah.
1: Because, you know, you're not sure. You got to pay attention to where traffic is, where mm-hmm. you're going, especially in major cities.
0: Mm-hmm.
1: But he said he's never been late.
0: Like, well, that's the thing is they set the setup time ahead, hours ahead. So if you do break down and you're an hour and a half, 2 hours behind, there really is no threat of the show not happening.
1: Well, they learned that from the airlines.
0: You know, it's exactly. Get there ahead. And so, you know, I said, so everything happened. And a lot of it was the equipment for Neil Sean was on his truck. You know, and so he was like, you know, and you got to also be very careful if you're staying in the hotel, and they don't always, but if you're staying in the hotel with the band, you got to be careful and not invade their space. And, you know, you don't. You try and give them their space, and
1: you know what he was saying. He's saying the one band he's with was he said, you know, when you're driving, you know, it's like we're out of here by 1 a.m. He said, what you end up doing is you talk for an hour or so to the road manager who comes up front and sits with you. He goes, great relationship with him, and you plan out, you know, the next day and the day after
0: that.
1: He said, you're always planning. He's always checking because the ultimate responsibility is for the road manager.
0: Mm-hmm.
1: To get everything on time.
0: Mm-hmm.
1: So he goes, there's a great cooperation there. And I just, mm-hmm. I find it fascinating, you know, like I said, the truck drivers out there, the bus drivers out there. I mean, for bands, I just, it just fascinating things that people do that they love doing.
0: Yeah, right.
1: That I would go, no, I don't think so. And like I said, with the van life, I did figure that the van that I would want would be $300,000.
0: Yeah. Yeah.
1: I'm not paying.
0: In North Texas, you could buy a small house for that.
1: Right. I'm not. I'm not buying a van for $300,000.
0: Right.
1: And still having to empty a black tank.
0: Yeah.
1: Because they haven't perfected the incinerating toilets yet.
0: Yeah. No, those are worthless.
1: You know.
0: Yeah.
1: I mean, I don't know if they're worthless, but I mean, it's you need the battery power you'd need. You got to add the propane. It's like, and I don't want propane.
0: And everybody makes a big deal about the black tank. It's not a big deal at all. It's just not, you know.
1: Maybe it was watching that whole thing about sewage treatment last week.
0: Well, some people would rather not, you know. For me, not a big deal. Wear gloves.
1: Always wear gloves. But it's not just the black tank.
0: Mm-hmm.
1: It's paying $300,000 and they haven't figured it out.
0: Oh, yeah, yeah. No, I'm not doing that.
1: You know, that's the thing.
0: Yeah.
1: If I'm paying $300,000 for, which I would never do, by the way, but I don't care if I was a billionaire, I wouldn't pay $300,000 for a van.
0: No.
1: But I'm like, you guys.
0: Next thing you know.

0: You're living in a van down by the river.
1: It's like, no, you got to. I pay $300,000. That means I flush the toilet and never have to worry about it.
0: Right.
1: Figure exactly. It out. Right. $300,000.
0: Yeah. Exactly.
1: We are Red Eye Radio.
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3: The stubborn high pressure ridge in the western Gulf Coast and Mid-South has brought monsoon moisture to areas of the Central Plains and Midwest this summer.
4: And initially, a lot of that moisture has been beneficial because we have been dealing with drought in parts of the Central Plains and upper Midwest as well over the late summer and early autumn.
3: Yet USDA meteorologist Brad Rippey says a rise in precipitation of between 4 to 8 inches in parts of the western Corn Belt over the past week
4: has led to some flash flooding and now translating into some river flooding. And some of the most significant flooding that we've been observing has been draining toward the Mississippi River. Places like eastern Iowa, some fairly significant river flooding has developed as this rain has been running off.
3: Lowland flooding and field work delays are also impacts from the wet weather.
4: Some folks that were just about getting ready to start with the corn and soybean harvest have been set back at least a few days by this wet weather.
3: I'm Rod Bain reporting for the U.S. Department of Agriculture in Washington, D.C.
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0: We are Red Eye Radio. He is Eric Carly, and I'm Gary McNamara. Welcome and good morning. Well, Republicans, especially Republicans that are running in the, you know, for the Senate, are talking about, and the president jumped on it after they did, of banning diesel exports.
1: Mm-hmm.
0: Wall Street Journal saying, guys, do you understand how it all works? Because if you did, this would be the last thing you'd be doing. Because it's not going to lower prices. It's going to raise prices.
1: Right.
0: And they explain how it's going to do it and what the Republicans actually should be doing. But it's an article talking about the fact that Republicans are panicking now. And more Republicans are coming out against the war now. And there was an article, you know, you got Ted Cruz running. You've got, it looks like DeSantis is going to run. There's a poll out there that's showing more Republicans now say they're Republicans and not necessarily a supporter of Trump. What's going on here? We'll get to it next.
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1: And he is Eric Carling, and I'm Gary McNamara. Welcome and good morning. Thanks so much for being here. Download our Red Eye Radio app today, and you can listen when you choose. Just so you know, between now and the election, election day, we'll probably be talking about the polls. Just one thing that we always bring up. It doesn't matter whether you believe the polls or not.
2: Right.
1: Whether the politicians believe the polls.
2: And it also, you can look at the movement in the polls as we get closer to the election and see where the movement is.
1: Yes.
2: Again, it doesn't mean accuracy. It just shows up or down. And if there's a consistent movement amongst all the pollsters for one party or the other, then you can take from that, you know, again, more information.
1: Right. But you can take, for example, because it doesn't matter who does the polling. The Republicans right now are looking horrible on the economy.
2: Yeah.
1: And the economy is prices.
2: Mm-hmm.
1: Doesn't matter what the GDP is. Doesn't matter what the, you know, the thing they were celebrating last week with the, remember, what was it, the median income had gone up and was beating inflation. Mm-hmm. But the reason was because one of the major reasons was because people were working more hours.
2: Right.
1: When you actually look at the real wages, hasn't kept up over the year, which means if you've worked the same number of hours or, you know, whatever, salary, whatever, you haven't kept up with inflation.
2: Mm-hmm.
1: The ones that have are the ones that have worked more hours or new people coming in and choosing the trades.
2: Right.
1: Because it's the white collar jobs that are really getting hit, tech jobs and stuff like that, that are getting hit with decreasing pay. But and it's not necessarily the polls, the public polls out there. These politicians take their own personal polls. And as we said, Republicans are panicking. They believe they're going to lose. They believe they could lose as many as 8 Senate seats.
2: Wow.
1: Right now.
2: Wow.
1: And was reading here from the Wall Street Journal. Republicans are running on empty. The party's panicky rush to ban diesel exports reveal their electoral trouble. And it says the Republicans are watching polls with an increasing dismay at their midterm prospects. Alas, their response is to compound the disarray with policy mistakes that won't help the economy or their political prospects. And this one is calling for a ban on diesel fuel exports.
2: Hmm.
1: Trump said on Tuesday, as I've said, let's not send out the diesel. We make a lot of diesel. Polls show Democrats ahead in Senate races in Iowa, Ohio, Michigan, North Carolina, Maine, Alaska, and Texas, and within striking distance in Kansas and Nebraska. Republicans fear they could lose as many as 8 Senate seats. Mr. Trump won most of those states by double digits in 2024. Hmm. Yet his approval rating has collapsed in the heartland, as in the rest of the country, especially among independents. So it's understandable that Republicans are trying to differentiate themselves from the president. The problem is they're compromising their core conservative principles. Michigan GOP Senate nominee Mike Rogers, a stalwart foreign policy hawk when he served in Congress, on Monday called for an end to the war in Iran. The war with Iran needs to end and end quickly, he said. When it does, energy costs will plummet, but Michigan families can't afford to wait for that to happen. We need to do something now. Mr. Rogers also urged a ban on American diesel exports until the war ends. It was echoed by Iowa Representative Ashley Hinson, who is running to replace Joni Ernst. Iowans are being squeezed and shouldn't have to foot the bill at the pump or the checkout line for the war in Iran, she said on Monday. Iowa Senator Chuck Grassley endorsed a diesel export ban over the weekend. Senate Majority Leader John Thune said he's open to the idea. Cue President Trump, who jumped on this Amtrak as it was leaving the station yesterday. Did he consult executives in the energy industry? They would have told him the political gambit will backfire. Why, specifically? Well, a diesel self-embargo is a bad idea for many of the same reasons Republicans criticized Joe Biden's pause on new liquefied natural gas exports. The U.S. is the world's largest exporter of diesel, selling about 1.5 million barrels abroad a day, mostly from the Gulf Coast. Proponents of a ban say this would increase U.S. supply and thus push prices down. That's what you would initially think, right?
2: Sure.
1: Problem is, there's not enough pipeline capacity to move the diesel in the Gulf Coast that is normally exported to the Northeast and California right now, or for that matter, to significantly boost flows to the Midwest, where it's actually needed. A ban on exports would increase global diesel prices, which would smack Americans who live in coastal areas right now who actually rely on imports of diesel.
2: Right.
1: Diesel would pile up in Gulf Coast storage, prompting refineries to reduce run rates. That would lower the production of gasoline and jet fuel, whose prices would rise. Limiting exports would also signal the U.S. is an unreliable trade partner and might prompt allies to diversify diesel supply, perhaps buying more from China. If Democrats win the White House in 2028, they'll use GOP support for a diesel export ban to justify reinstating the Biden LNG embargo. Americans are feeling the squeeze of higher fuel prices, and the pain is acute, especially for farmers who use diesel to power equipment. Diesel prices have surged amid supply disruptions from the Iran war and Russia's new ban on diesel exports. But if Republicans want to reduce diesel prices fast, they would suspend or scrap the renewable fuel standard, a.k.a. ethanol mandate. The biofuel blending requirements add between 30 and 40 cents to every gallon of diesel. Refineries have

0: to blend increasing amounts of biofuels into products or buy regulatory credits to comply with quotas. If GOP candidates want to separate themselves from Mr. Trump on an unpopular policy, they could criticize his tariffs, which are raising costs for and have prompted foreign retaliation against U.S. farmers. A recent Emerson College poll found that 58% of Iowans oppose Mr. Trump's latest tariffs on Canada, including 30% of Republicans, but saying it's like this is all part of the panic right now. We've got to do something. And obviously they don't know how the system works with diesel and how you ship it. And if you change it immediately, it's not going to work. But if you want to do it, get rid of the renewable fuel standards. And they won't do it.
1: Well, this has been a problem over the years as these mandates have grown bigger and bigger. And the biodiesel mandates, especially when you talk about the blend there, you're talking about vegetable oils like soybean or palm oil, recycled cooking oil, animal fats, and everything else that gets into basically the diesel and causes a lot of problems with the operation of the truck. There are concerns, you know, there that have been there for a long, long time. But here you're talking about, again, if you want to suspend the mandate or do away with the mandate altogether, then you can again use, you can have a, you can temper the prices here in the States. You know, if the banning the exports, there's been a trade back and forth, especially since the onset of what they call ultra low sulfur diesel fuel. At first, the other countries, we were actually way ahead of the countries on the sulfur content level that it had to be, which is virtually zero now. But in other countries, they hadn't met that lower standard yet. When they finally did, the exports started to go high. They increase. As a result of that, you're getting these producers again better business. And if you don't have the flow, as you point out in this, or this article points out here in the distribution, this is one thing that we saw. In fact, it started out in that article. You talked about the flow from the South, primarily Texas, to the Northeast. There was a problem in that line that created a shortage or spotty shortages in diesel fuel at the retail level. This goes back maybe a couple of years. And if you don't have those lines, you know, up to par, if you don't have the capacity to move that diesel and you just have this glut that's sitting there, I don't know what happens. If you can't get that, the distribution is everything. Because if you're talking about lowering diesel prices, that's one thing, but it's got to get to the retail level and be used for it to be effective. Otherwise, you've got to ultimately come back and solve the glut problem that you would have, as they point out in this article. And I don't know what, you know, I've been a proponent of getting rid of the mandates on biofuels. Early on, the OEMs actually came out and said, we do not support the biofuels because they make their engines basically to run on diesel fuel. And so now you're in a territory where you've increased the biofuel mandates. So the mix is greater. The sulfur is gone, which creates a lubricity problem with the engines and everything else that goes into it. It becomes more costly ultimately to run that same Class 8 engine. And, of course, with the price of diesel going through the roof where it is, remember, they pass that on to consumers through a diesel fuel surcharge. And the problem is, though, if these operations, it's so volatile right now. If these operations, these trucking operations, can't anticipate a massive jump in the diesel,

0: Heard about Toyota's new all-electric family yet?
1: No, tell me about it.
0: CHR is sporty, ready for the scene. Tackle city streets like it ain't no thing.
1: All right, we're doing this.
0: BZ is the OG, a classic, classy ride. 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
1: Where'd that come from?
0: Where did what come from?
1: Get an all-electric vehicle that gets you. 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
5: Thanks for spending time with us. Welcome into Wednesday, September 23rd. Gordon Deal with Nicole Murray. Some of our top stories and headlines. In remarks to the UN, President Trump threatened to annihilate Iran and also predicted the fall of Cuba. A court hearing today on Trump's ban of three news organizations. The ICE officer who shot and wounded a Venezuelan man during a traffic stop in Austin, Texas, was reportedly not wearing a body camera. A venture capital firm is investing $35 million in the Horowitz Andreessen Academy, an unaccredited two-year college alternative in San Francisco. And a rescuer with a heroic effort to help a badly injured hiker in North Carolina. That story in about 20 minutes. Federal Reserve officials revealed at their meeting last week that they don't think inflation will come back down to normal until 2029. What's that mean exactly? Here's Zach Halashek, economics reporter at the Washington Examiner. Zach, what's being said?
6: Sure. So at every Fed meeting, well, every other Fed meeting, the Fed officials that took part in that interest rate decision, they released what's known as the Summary of Economic Projections, the SEP. And in that, they kind of game out where they expect each participant, where they expect inflation, GDP, unemployment, that sort of thing to be in the coming years, and kind of an aggregate of all those opinions of the Fed officials, and that's kind of what they pencil in. So one of those metrics is inflation. Right now, the Fed's preferred gauge, the PCE, it's running at 3.7%. The Fed's goal is 2%. That's what it considers to be healthy long-run inflation. We haven't had that 2% level since February of 2021. And so Fed officials penciled in, they don't think it's going to fall back down to 2% now until 2029. So, you know, we're pushing up a decade of unhealthy inflation. And it's interesting to see, I was actually looking back at past SEPs, and early last year, they were saying that they were thinking it would fall back to 2% by 2027. And then the last meeting, they were saying it would be almost there in 2027, but then get there in 2028. And now they pushed it again back to 2029. So it just kind of goes to show that they are increasingly thinking inflation should remain stickier than expected, which is obviously not good news for the economy because inflation, affordability are the number one concerns for voters. And anytime you see officials think inflation is going to last longer than it should, it's not a good thing.
5: Yeah. We're speaking with Zach Halashek, economics reporter at the Washington Examiner. The story is called Fed Projects Era of Too High Inflation to Last Better Part of a Decade. I mean, is this a sustainable pace?
6: I mean, I don't think anyone would really tell you it's sustainable. We don't want to see inflation above 2%. We've seen the kind of troubles that it's caused with consumers. If you look at consumer sentiment surveys, you know, despite the labor market being, you know, healthy in that healthy band range of just above 4%, the economy is doing quite well, and we're economic input or output is steady. So the economy is growing, unemployment's relatively low. But, you know, consumers report feeling very, very dissatisfied with the economy, even worse than during the Great Recession, which is kind of amazing when you look at the unemployment numbers that people are saying that. And that's in big part, if not all, because of inflation, because they're feeling like their dollars are stretching far enough. And they're, if you look at inflation expectations, too, they expect inflation to continue or even get higher. So it's just not a good point for the economy to be in. And, you know, that's why I think we saw at this last Fed meeting, Fed Chairman Kevin Warsh really emphasizing that the Fed is honed in on bringing down inflation. They had that first rate increase in a couple of years, showing that they're trying to do something on it. But yeah, I think it's a key priority right now for policymakers is getting that inflation number down.
5: Explain, too, is an interesting point in your story about kind of this self-fulfilling sentiment regarding inflation and what happens.
6: Sure. Yeah. I mean, when people expect inflation is going to be higher for longer, even if it's not, but if they expect it, it kind of could become sort of a self-fulfilling prophecy. For instance, you know, if people think prices are going to keep going up, they might buy things sooner, you know, pushing up demand. Workers might ask for higher wages because they expect living costs to increase. You know, businesses might raise their prices preemptively with the expectation of costs going up. All those things can then contribute to inflation and kind of create this spiral effect. And I think that's a major concern. And one of the reasons why, you know, if you recall, then Fed Chairman Jerome Powell back in 2021, 2022, when inflation was spiking, he kept saying this is going to be transitory. It'll go back down. The more it kind of became entrenched, the more it kind of became a self-fulfilling prophecy. And that's obviously something that policymakers don't want to see. And it's something that journalists like me and the Fed officials will be looking at closely in the coming months, you know, as this rate increases start to trickle through the economy.
5: Thanks, Zach Halashak, economics reporter at The Washington Examiner. 20 minutes now in front of the hour on This Morning, America's First News. Coming up next, a Walmart chatbot reacts to a bad customer review.
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2: Glad you could be with us. Welcome into Wednesday. It is time now for the mic drop with this morning's Mike Gavin.
3: Good morning. Well, you know, hardly a day goes by when we're not forced to interact with an AI chatbot as human customer service slowly becomes extinct. And we know the AI is happy to apologize and sympathize with us when you're unhappy with that interaction. But is that all an act? A Reddit user went viral this week after posting a screenshot of their interaction with a Walmart chatbot. During the interaction, the AI apologizes for the customer's disappointment with Walmart and promises to be there if they ever want to give it another try. It also asks the customer to rate their experience with the chatbot on a scale of 1 to 5. The customer writes that they rate it as a 1 and that the experience has made them aware that they can't trust Walmart. The chatbot's response to that? Goal completed. Commenters joke that the bot suddenly became human, was tired of denying the truth, and had zero F's to give.
2: Wow. So,
3: goal completed.
2: Goal completed of getting, achieving a 1 out of 5 rating.
3: Yeah.
2: And then of destroying this person's trust in Walmart.
3: Yes, yes. Well,
2: yeah. Great programming.
3: My job is done. I'm headed home.
2: Yeah. Great programming. The conversation's ended, therefore the goal must have been completed.
3: I suppose that's how chatbots see it. I think that they call that saying the quiet part out loud.
2: Yeah.
3: Right?
2: Yeah.
3: If the humans were having that conversation, that's what that would be.
2: Bad AI programming there.
3: Yes. And we know that the LSU Ole Miss game last weekend was a movie, as the kids would say, with fans packing into Oxford, Mississippi to give an earful to their former coach, Lane Kiffin. We told you last week that hotel room prices before the game were through the roof, and that's apparently not all fans were spending a lot of money on. According to reports, the record-breaking attendance and party atmosphere at the stadium led to more than $900,000 in alcohol sales.
2: Man.
3: Now, part of that, they say, was the early arriving crowd, with the stadium mostly filled a full hour before the game. For perspective, Yahoo says that when Kiffin returned to Tennessee after bolting for Ole Miss in 2021, the Vols reported only 547,000 in beer sales that day, and that's in a stadium that holds more than 100,000 fans.
2: Wow.
3: So I guess there was 70,000 at the stadium at Ole Miss and 100,000 in Tennessee, but seemingly a lot less alcohol.
2: What's going on there in Knoxville?
3: I mean,
2: are we here to party and have fun or not?
3: I mean, yeah, right, exactly.
2: It's quite possible.
3: Teetotalers that, down there in Tennessee.
2: Well, maybe the Tennessee fans that year were partying long beforehand and therefore had their beer in the tailgate time, in the stadium.
3: So more pre-gaming going on rather than in the stadium. I mean, sure. I mean, look, it said people were in the stadium. The stadium was full an hour before the game. So I'm guessing, but you know, they weren't just like sitting around twirling their thumbs, probably doing a little bit of drinking.
2: That's remarkable. And does this number take into account inflation? Because in 2021, things were a little cheaper.
3: I mean, it's certainly for sure. Prices have gone up in the last 5 years, without a doubt.
2: By the way, this is one of 8 stadiums in Tennessee, one of 8 college football stadiums that seat more than 100,000 people.
3: Yeah, yeah.
2: crazy.
3: Can't even fathom.
2: Oh, thank you, Mike. 13 minutes now in front of the hour on This Morning, America's First News.

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11: Glad you're with us. Retailers may be taking notice of some new research in a new report from the Penny Hoarder. 30% of consumers say they plan to cut their holiday spending this year due to rising costs. How so? 46% of shoppers are limiting the number of gifts they plan to buy, and 40% are opting for cheaper items. A few more findings from the report. 43% of Americans admit they've raided their emergency funds to cover holiday purchases. About 17% of us are still carrying unpaid debt from the 2025 holiday season. And nearly 33% of adults are currently enrolled in at least one buy now, pay later plan heading into the holidays. Other numbers from the Penny Hoarder, the average American plans to spend $818 this season. 51% say inflation is their top source of financial anxiety right now. And 35% feel less financially stable than they did a year ago. 9 minutes now in front of the hour. On This Morning, America's First News, once again, here's Nicole Murray.
12: And now, the three big things you need to know. Number one.
13: President Trump has threatened to annihilate Iran if there is no deal to end the war. He made the comments yesterday during his address to the UN General Assembly.
14: I believe we'll make a deal right after the election because it doesn't make sense for them not to. They're waiting to see how I do in the midterm election.
13: Trump also declared that his forceful intervention against Iran has made the world a safer place.
12: Number two.
13: The Department of Homeland Security says the ICE officer who shot a Venezuelan man in Texas on Sunday was issued a body camera but was not wearing it during the shooting. Austin Police Chief Lisa Davis urging the public to submit any surveillance video they may have of the incident.
15: Even information that may seem minor or insignificant can help investigators piece together a timeline and better understand what occurred.
13: A federal judge has ordered the man who was shot, 28-year-old Wilbur Perez, to be present at a September 30th hearing. He reportedly still has the bullet in his back.
12: Number three.
13: Hurricane Polo has grown into one of the most powerful Pacific cyclones in decades, and it is expected to travel along Mexico's southwestern coast as a Category 5 storm over the next several days. Mexican President Claudia Sheinbaum said experts predict that the hurricane is not likely to touch land. The Justice Department says that a Utah Postal Service letter carrier has been charged with throwing out more than 300 ballots that were being sent to voters to the state for the state's June primary.

0: running for the District of Utah, Melissa Holyak.
1: After she allegedly threw away the mail-in ballots, several voters complained to the Utah County Clerk that they never received their mail-in ballots. Using county databases, the clerk determined that the rate of voter participation was remarkably low.
0: 34-year-old Damon C.E. entered a not guilty plea in federal court yesterday. A new study says that eating more ultra-processed foods is linked to higher health risks. Consuming higher amounts of it increases the risk of heart disease, stroke, diabetes, depression, and even death. The Wall Street Journal reports that sales of pickle snacks have hit a record high, with sales growing 30% since last year. Generation Z is leading the charge. Some options include pickle-flavored cotton candy and Kraft Dill pickle hot sauce.
2: Okay, I'd sign me up for all that. I love pickles.
0: Oh, I love pickles. I eat them as snacks on its own.
2: Yeah.
0: I do enjoy when pickle snacks have like a little bit of a crunch, like something like cotton candy. I don't know if it would hit as hard. You know what I mean?
2: Okay. Yeah. Fair enough. But I think any burger or sandwich must, for me, have a pickle.
0: Yeah. Would you do
2: otherwise,
0: any, like...
2: it's getting a rating of a B.
0: Ooh, wow. The pickle makes that
2: pickle.
0: Big of a difference, huh?
2: Pickle.
0: Would you do any, like, pickle beverages? Like, have you ever sipped the pickle juice out of the jar? Oh, my gosh, you have me, too.
2: That's like, it's like a, you know, like Gatorade replacement.
0: Yeah, a little bit.
2: It's got all those electrolytes in it.
0: Oh, I'm so glad we're on the same page.
2: 6 minutes now in front of the hour.

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0: That stall at 35 lower level, southbound at North Florida Street downtown. It is blocking the median. Road work at 35 southbound Schertz Parkway over to 1604. That's got the roadway reduced to just one lane. Just the left lane is open. It is a 20-minute delay. Stop and go from 3009. Otherwise, pretty much most all our major freeway systems are looking good and rolling at posted speeds. 281 southbound 1604 to Wurzbach Parkway. Right now, about a 5-minute ride. Also about 5 minutes along I-10 eastbound Loop 410 over to 35. I'm Debbie Alcacer, KTSA, Time Saver Traffic.
1: Your KTSA Stevens Roofing AccuWeather forecast. Mainly sun throughout the day, a high near 94 degrees with the heat index right near 100. Tonight, partly cloudy, low of 76, will be 74 in the hill country. For Thursday, again, sunshine, high of 94. Right now, 77 in Schertz. It is 76 at San Antonio's Severe Weather Station. I'm John Cruz. 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

0: Oh, hi.
1: We're on.
0: We're on.
1: We can't hear ourselves, though.
0: There's nothing in here.
1: Okay.
0: Wow.
1: Can you hear us?
0: Yes.
1: Perfect.
0: We are here.
1: Well, here we go, and I have no idea. Well, good morning. It's 608 KTSA. We are Ware and Rima.
0: Yes, we are.
1: And it was a big day yesterday at the UN with President Trump, and I've got a lot of sound that I'm hoping to get to you here in just a little while of President Trump talking about some wonderful things at the UN. One of the most significant things he talked about was illegal immigration that UNESCO and other countries are forcing around the world, as I've been talking about for days on end now, and I did a video on this morning, and you can maybe see it on the KTSA Facebook page, is about the immigration and how people are non-assimilative people.
0: Yeah.
1: And how they're colonizing the country. And, of course, the president talks quite a bit about that yesterday. He also talked about Iran, which we're going to get to, and the nukes. And I did a video about, imagine if 9/11 would have been nukes instead of airplanes into buildings. And that's why President Trump is very resolute in making sure that Iran never gets nukes, because they are the, you can forget about it. You can twist that all day long.
0: Oh, no. I can hear myself. I'm just turning it down a little.
1: Oh, yeah. Good for you.
0: You can't hear you,
1: God bless
0: but I can
1: you.
0: Hear me. Yeah.
1: God bless you.
0: So.
1: Anyway, that's the thing. And President Trump is doing a wonderful job with making sure that the biggest terrorist organization that has ever existed cannot get nukes.
0: I thought that was that was such a John Gotti moment. I mean, he basically looked at Iran directly in the eye and said, you know, we're either going to make a lot of money or I'm going to freaking annihilate you and take you off the face of the earth.
1: I'm going to play the sound later.
0: Yeah,
1: I'm going to get to it later. I've got all this sound.
0: But I mean, just talking about it, it was a great, sure. I thought that was an intense moment.
1: I annihilate the Islamic Republic and do it quickly, never giving them a chance to kill and destroy people in countries again? Do I drive them into hell with no chance of survival and no hope of future greatness or generation?
0: But it was a real, it was the most mafiosi moment. And Trump does that every now and again, you know, where it's like, hey, we work together, we can make a lot of money, your country will be great again, or I'm going to wipe you off the face of the earth.
1: Well, this too, man, because this is an important thing. I really believe, and I did a video on this as well, I believe he is reordering the world. And by that, what I mean is, he is setting up the Western Hemisphere to be the leader of the world, where the globalists after World War II and the Bush family and the Obamas and everything, what they wanted was to spread American wealth around the globe, where the money would be sucked out of here, out of your back pocket and mine, and spent around and sent around the world to enrich other nations. That was the New World Order, the 1,000 points of light, and that whole globalist thing. Donald Trump's not interested in that. He's interested in us leading. So what he does is he reignites manufacturing in the United States, and we're having an incredible boom with trillions, about $21 trillion in manufacturing invested in the United States right now. Then he goes to Greenland. And, guys, it's not just having the security of that very important island to make sure that Russia and China never take it. That's an important component. But there are rich earth minerals that are there, too, that if we want to build data centers and lead AI, if we want to build our economy for the future, that's something we have to do. We have to get those. So he got that done. Then, of course, he went to Venezuela, made the deal with Delcy Rodriguez, and he met with her again yesterday for the oil out of Venezuela, and he's just about to take over Cuba. And I got sound about that too, where the Cuban ambassadors, they got up and walked out. But Cuba's going to fall. So when you think about it, the entire Western Hemisphere is becoming aligned to be the world leader. We will not have to turn to the Middle East for oil.
0: Right.
1: In fact, they're going to turn to us. And we will not have to go to China to buy junk, because they will have to be coming to the Western Hemisphere. This will be lasting way after Donald Trump, and you and I are dead and gone. Well-

0: Well, he's really, yeah, he is. He's setting up the chess pieces. And there was a real stark contrast between what Trump was laying out and what the Secretary General was running his mouth about.
1: Well, he's a globalist.
0: Climate change, yeah, international communities,
1: sure.
0: All the stuff that you're talking about that Trump is the polar opposite of. That guy, and it was his last speech, I guess, as Secretary General.
1: Yeah, Gutierrez, it's his last shot.
0: And he was laying climate change. I mean, it sounds so tired to hear anybody talking about climate change, let alone the Secretary General of the UN. It kind of illustrates how out of touch that body really is.
1: Well, it always has been.
0: Yeah, oh, certainly it has. Yeah.
1: And their whole vision of globalism, where the United States would pay to enrich all these other nations.
0: Right.
1: That's old. That's done with, and that's over. And that's Donald Trump. Donald Trump has put an end to that, and he is building the Western Hemisphere to lead the future of the world. He understands that we're the only ones who can do that. And they understood it, too. The Bushes, the Obamas, they all understood
0: sure.
1: it as well. But their goal, their plan, their dream was to drain all the resources out of the United States of America and fund all these other countries and build them up. And that way they all would be enriched, but it's our money that's enriching
0: right.
1: them. That's over. He's interested in the United States.
0: And Trump actually called them all out yesterday.
1: Sure, so he
0: other
1: did.
0: Presidents knew what needed to be done. They didn't do it. Other world leaders knew what needed to be done and didn't do it. Now, he was specifically then talking about Iran, but it's true of all of this stuff. They all know, and they're all part of it. And he was calling them out to their faces. Yeah, I thought it was one of the best speeches I've ever seen him
1: do. It was
0: do.
1: The best speech
0: it really
1: ever
0: was.
1: Given. The best speech the man has ever given was
0: yeah.
1: yesterday in front of the UN. He said, just give the points on what you're talking about. I have no interest in letting problems fester. They only become harder to solve. While others have talked, I have acted. While others have spoken of peace, I have made peace. While others ignored threats, I have confronted them. While others have promised strength, I have used it to make America the most powerful country in the world.
0: And he didn't freewheel. He stuck to the script, and it was very well written, and he delivered it very well. I thought it was badass all the way through. And again, watching Erdogan and all these other guys kind of running their mouths about stuff, you know, the Turkish prime minister and two-state solutions for Palestine, and Gaza is a concentration camp. But again, you put any of those guys next to Trump who are still on those old trips, and the contrast is right there in front of you. You see it with your own eyes and hear it, man.
1: Well, let's take a break.
0: Sure.
1: 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Isolated shower or thunderstorm possible later, mid to upper 90s for the high, 78 right now, KTSA.
2: Good morning. Still dealing with that stall at 35 lower level southbound North Florida Street downtown. It is blocking the median. Got some debris in the roadway at Loop 410 eastbound at Broadway. It's scattered across several lanes. Road work 35 southbound Schertz Parkway to 1604. It's got the roadway reduced to one lane, about a 20-minute delay. Stop and go from 3009. That left lane is all that's open right now. I'm Debbie Alcacer, KTSA, Time Saver Traffic.
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7: A lot of stuff, obviously, at the UN and the General Assembly this week, and we got lots of moving parts to hit, you know, throughout the show. I did watch a little bit of JD and Dr. Oz and Obamacare in that. Not that we're shocked by this. I'm sure you're not shocked by this, but their little unit of fraud revealers found about 750,000 people on the Obamacare rolls who are not legal recipients of it. JD was saying $2.2 billion has been saved. About 1.1 million people on the Obamacare rolls do not have a Social Security number, according to Dr. Oz. 35% have never used it. We knew it was a fraud, in a sense, when they sold it to the American people.
8: Well, and
7: they
8: signed 100% it, 100% fraud.
7: 100%, yeah. Yeah. When they sold it, it was 100% of fraud. And I knew that when they passed it.
8: Yes, you did.
7: And they didn't have the metric written. Kathleen Sebelius had to admit this. They didn't have the metric written or developed for what constituted legal insurance. Yeah. So when it was passed, no one, though they could be punished and have their salaries docked, basically, to pay for it and penalized, had no idea, couldn't tell possibly if they had a legal plan or not. Yep. I mean, that's, you know, that's the epitome of fraud at the very get-go.
8: Well, it was designed to do exactly what JD exposed yesterday,
7: right?
8: Okay, which was these 50,000 people, these 50,000 people,
7: right,
8: that's filling up the AT&T Center or Frost Bank Center twice. 50,000 people were paid and made very wealthy to bring about fraud. The system was designed and set up to pay these people, to make them wealthy, to why? Turn them into Democrat voters.
7: Pretty much.
8: Yeah, oh, that's all they were doing, was taking these people, 750,000 people, were turned into Democrats. Yes, sir. Turned into Democrat voters because they were put on the Obamacare rolls fraudulently, sucking money out of your pocket.
7: Yeah, and if you were critical of any part of this during that entire debate, oh, you don't want poor people to have health care, oh, you're an awful person, you're this, you're that, and the whole thing was a scam from the get-go, man.
8: Now, I have the sound of that. We're going to get to it later,
7: sure.
8: But there was a moment when JD really made Oz crack. It was so funny to watch, because at the end, he goes to take questions, and he says, okay, I have it here on my notes, and I'm supposed to allow a couple of organizations to ask the first questions. First up is CNN. Anybody here from CNN? Dead side. What about Politico? Anybody here from Politico? I'm supposed to allow Politico.
7: Right.
8: And Oz is just falling apart behind it. He goes, okay, well then, you in the green dress, you go first.
7: That was good.
8: That was great.
7: That was funny. Okay, these guys are not only incredibly effective, but they are funny as hell, man.
8: And they're
7: all
8: enjoying
7: them. They really
8: this.
7: Are. Well, they are, you know. I mean, and they should be. Because this is all good stuff. You know, people need to know what a scam this was. I mean, again, 35% of people who have it don't even use it. You bring up the point, which I think is an excellent point, that the very same people who were the architects,

0: of this thing and push this thing are still are now saying that the healthcare system is broken. You know, we have to fix it. Well, I thought you did. I thought you fixed it with freaking Obamacare.
1: 2010 was the fix. Why do you need Medicare for all?
0: What's wrong? Why do we need that?
1: Remember, it was a BFD, according to Joe Biden.
0: Yes, on national television.
1: A BFD, except he didn't say BFD.
0: Right, right.
1: So if the BFD fixed healthcare in America, why are you trying to fix it some more? Because it wasn't designed to fix healthcare. It was designed as a fraudulent program to stuff the pockets of Democrat voters. And that's exact. And by the way, when you stuff their pockets, okay, again, it's money laundering.
0: Right.
1: You send money to these people, who are they going to donate money to? Democrats,
0: yeah. Who, as we're seeing now, are transforming into the Communist Party and Islamo-fascists. So those are the people who are getting a lot of this fraud money now. Bad guys and villains that want to destroy this country.
1: You mentioned the whole, you know, we're having such a good time with this, and I mentioned the CNN bit from him. Marco Rubio went on M. Snow yesterday, and he let them have
0: it. Did he?
1: I missed that. Oh, I'm going to play it later.
0: Okay.
1: But it's so good. He's just... Well, both of them are doing well. So we can't go wrong in 28. The only way we can go wrong in 28 is if people like our all-night guys, those red-eye guys, bashing Trump all night long.
0: Oh,
1: we hate the fact we have tariffs and all that. I'm telling you, Trump, with those tariffs, has ignited a firestorm in America of industrialization. In other words, manufacturing.
0: Sure.
1: And with that, and with him grabbing Greenland the way he did, he grabbed Venezuela's oil, and now he's going after Cuba. I'm telling you, this Western Hemisphere thing, Sean, is for real.
0: Oh, I agree.
1: It's for real.
0: Oh, yeah, you can see it happening. I mean, it's one man.
1: Yeah.
0: I think that's what really takes my breath away over and over again. And I had that feeling when I was watching him yesterday give that speech, which I didn't get to watch, obviously, while it was happening. I watched it later in the day. And I just kept coming back to the idea. I have never seen history, you know, resting on the shoulders of one man so decisively. I mean, obviously, he surrounded himself with the best minds in the world to make this happen. But really, he is a man who is moving history and reorganizing the world all by himself.
1: Well, in our time, before you had Hitler, who was doing it in a very negative way. And we got to talk about that some more a little bit later on. But he was doing it in a negative way. You had Alexander the Great that conquered so much of that part of the world.
0: But I mean,
1: I know what you're saying. I'm not arguing with you.
0: Right, right.
1: You're absolutely right. And Donald Trump sure stands among them because this is all stuff the others could have done.
0: Precisely.
1: But they didn't want to.
0: I think that was my favorite part of the speech, which was fairly early on. Okay, basically describing himself as a man of action. You mentioned it a little while ago. There's a problem, I solve it. Okay, and when it got to talking about the courage to do things that others don't have the courage to do, he included the entire country and said America has the courage to stand up to these bad guys.
1: Let's do it.
0: You know, and it was certainly historic badassery on his part, and he is changing the world, and that's why they hate his guts
1: so
0: much.
1: And going back to the original point I made earlier, and it is in the video, that had the terrorist had nukes on 9/11, we wouldn't be here, guys. This country would not exist. The Eastern Coast would be gone,
0: sure,
1: and possibly San Antonio, because we're way up on their target as well
0: because
1: of our military installations. So the terrorists would be controlling the world right now, and we would be gone. That's the thing to keep in mind. And the number one terrorist organization ever on planet Earth is the Islamic Republic of Iran.
0: Mm.
1: And he's like, you're not getting a nuke because 9/11 would have been a totally different story. So
0: certainly.
1: He's doing the right thing. He needs to stay. And yes, gas and diesel's high, but you know what? At the end of the day, it's going to be well worth it.
0: Well, I saw a post from a buddy of mine saying, you know, if I got to pay a little bit more per gallon of gas to keep the civilized world out of the hands of communists and Islamo-fascists, I'm fine with that.
1: That's right.
0: So sure. We're still not paying what we were paying during the Biden era. By a long shot.
1: No,
0: so
1: and it's high. Everybody can admit that it's high.
0: Oh, it is.
1: But think about what we're doing.
0: Yep.
1: All right. I want to tell you about a friend's Quarter Moon AC and Plumbing in San Antonio for over 43 years. 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
12: A man is dead after a medical emergency while in SAPD custody. We'll explain. More than 600 warrants issued against the operators of Camp Mystic. We'll get you caught up there. And a judge demanding AC units be installed at every Texas prison. What the state is saying. Those stories and many more coming up at the top of the hour.
10: Good morning. Still working a trouble spot downtown. 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That's a stall. It's blocking the median. Road work continues at I-10 eastbound Greytown. It's got the roadway reduced to one lane. And then northeast side, 35 southbound Schertz Parkway to 1604. That's road work. Roadway reduced to one lane. About a 35-minute delay. Slow from Weberstein. 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I'm Debbie Alcacer, KTSA Time Saver Traffic.
12: Your KTSA Stevens Roofing AccuWeather forecast. A few clouds this morning, but otherwise sunny today. High of 94 degrees. Heat index right around 100. For tonight, partly cloudy and 76 overnight lows. 73 in the Hill Country. For Thursday, partly cloudy and 94 degrees. Outside, it is 78 in Leon Valley, 78 at San Antonio. Severe Weather Station. I'm John Cruz. 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
1: And we are wearing Rima on KTSA. Well, so it's beginning to happen now, and we kind of knew. We knew that this was going to come about, I think, or a lot of people knew it, that there would be a criminal investigation into what happened with Camp Mystic last July 4th, the 2025 July 4th, when you had 25 campers, two counselors, and the owner of the camp, Dick Eastland, pass away in that horrific flooding. And now it's been officially announced that the Texas Rangers and their investigators over there are now issuing warrants, and they issued some of them last week. I'm being told that there's more to come, and of course, all of this, every last bit of it, is alleged, right?
0: Right, right.
1: But what they are talking about is that the Camp Mystic had not done enough to protect the campers, that there were things that could have been done, and they should have known that the campers were not the ones to be relied upon to know that bad things could have happened. They didn't do drills. Right. They didn't protect them well enough, and so on and so forth. It's sad all the way around.
0: With
1: the loss of 20-some-odd, 28 lives, I guess, somewhere along in there. And, of course, one of the little girls has never been found. Her body was never found. And people want answers, and they have been asking for answers. And several people feel like they have not been getting the answers that they deserve out of this, and the Texas Rangers are carrying on with the investigation. So, bottom line is, will there be manslaughter charges? That's a possibility that they're talking about now. Other charges as well are a possibility out of all this. We just simply don't know. But what the Rangers have subpoenaed now, if you will, or issued warrants on are things like electronic communications, text messages, phone calls, emails, anything that may have been going back and forth about how they were prepared or not prepared to be able to protect themselves in this case. Again, it's just all the way around a very tragic and awful situation, but we'll see where this investigation goes. And again, this kind of investigation, Sean, could take years and years and years and years to wade through. So we'll see.
0: Well, I mean, that certainly was a horrible time. And to me, it really was a perfect storm, if you will, of the rains, not having really the safety protocols in place as far as how people are notified, and it all came together on one morning with very tragic results. And, the idea of some folks being charged with manslaughter is, I'm assuming a lot of these folks who would be facing such charges are probably feeling a little bit of guilt and a little bit of stuff going on inside. I mean, I can't read their souls, so I don't know. And it's just sad all the way around. I mean, the best you can hope for, obviously, is that things are put into place so this will never happen again. But you look at some of the communications that we had talked about at the time and the weeks afterwards, the months afterwards, where they did have a little bit of time knowing that this was coming, and just nothing happened.
1: Well, I'm very close with somebody who is extremely close with the Eastland family,
0: right,
1: and the owners of Camp Mystic, and I've had a number of conversations with this person. And I can tell you the Eastland family, they're very, what I'm told, is a very devout Christian family, and they are ripped apart by this. First of all, Dick died.
0: Yeah, he lost his life trying to save people.
1: And the family itself has just been in rendered they can't believe this, not because of the investigation, but because of what happened.
0: That's what I'm saying. Yeah, before we even get to that point,
1: They feel horrible.
0: What's the past year been like for that?
1: Oh,
0: So I do know some folks who own a camp, and I know what the culture is like as far as when the kids come in and everybody's family and they get so close in the time that they spend together.
1: Right.
0: They must be just going through a horrible time.
1: So since we're talking about kids, let's talk about older folks too.
0: Sure.
1: Just transition into another story.
0: Sure.
1: We've talked a lot about the phones. And, in fact, we had a conversation last week about putting the phones down, walking away from the phones as much as possible, so on and so forth.
0: Yeah, I'm trying to do it more.
1: I am doing it more.
0: Yeah.
1: In fact, when I go to have lunch with Nancy or something like that, I leave it in the car.
0: Yeah, I've got it where my wife's got her phone, I just leave mine behind.
1: Leave it in the car.
0: More and more today, yesterday.
1: But Fox had a story up yesterday about how younger people are breaking away from the phone now. They're trying to get away from the phone as much as they can. And what's that? Okay. And they're getting away from the phone as much as they can. And so they call it bricking.
0: Where they're bricking their phone.
1: Some kids are going back to like flip phones, very rudimentary type phones.
0: Good.
1: So they don't have social media and IG and Facebook and all that other stuff. They don't have access to it, and they figure, you know, and at least they got the discipline to be able to do it. Now, that's not what I'm talking about. I want to talk about older folks.
0: Sure.
1: You and me.
0: Yeah, we are that now, aren't we?
1: Yes, we are.
0: Getting there more
1: than a minute. 9 out of 10 Americans over the age of 50 are on social media. 90% of Americans over 50 are on social media. Facebook's number one, IG's number two, TikTok's number three for people over 50. 65-plussers, and I ain't there yet, but I'm going to get close next week. They spend over 104 minutes a day on social media on their phone.
0: Right.
1: What is happening to older people is a bigger and more pressing problem than what's happening to younger people with their phones. Older people are taking up AI, and they are getting caught up in this feedback loop to the point where they're giving up things that are healthy for them, like exercise.
0: Right.
1: Like reading. They don't read anymore because they just watch video. I'm finding this to be true in my own life. I'm doing a lot of this, too, that I'm talking about here. This is all research that came out yesterday. They are replacing reading. They're replacing exercise. And they're doing more and more videos, watching more and more videos. And these researchers say it's a bad habit of mine. But here's why. As our brain ages, it produces, obviously, less dopamine.
0: Mm.
1: So to get the same kind of dopamine hit, you got to do more of it.
0: Well,
1: it's like any other drug. If you're going to get the dopamine hit, you got to do more and more and more and more of it. And so that's why older people are more vulnerable to this. And they believe that social media more than young people do. Older people, when they see something on social media, they go, oh, well, it's the truth, particularly when it's repeated to them over and over again. Older people go, oh, that must be the truth. So it's very harmful to aging brains, and you get a higher risk of dementia, not to mention the scammers on social media taking advantage of older people.
0: Well, I mean, look, whether it's social media or this little glowy thing in our hands, all of these things were designed to be an addictive drug. They all function on that idea of getting people to use it more and more and more. And it's just like an addiction. Yeah, you need more of the drug to get the same buzz. I know for my part, I'm doing a lot less personal stuff on social media. I try to use it predominantly to promote artsy-fartsy stuff and my friends. I used to do a lot of more, you know, personal stuff online. I just don't anymore. As I said, I'm trying to leave the phone behind more. You have to break it like a drug. You know what I mean? And sometimes the way you get off a drug is you have to taper off it. You know, you have to just use a thing less and less and less until your dopamine levels kind of level out, if that makes sense. So I think the best way to kind of handle that, in other words, going cold turkey is probably not going to work for a lot of older folks. But, you know, just trying to use it less, be on social media less and less, just like you would get off any other drug. That's a very powerful drug.
1: And I think it's an important thing to note, to keep in mind, if you're an older person. And older, we mean 50 plus.
0: Yeah.
1: That's not old.
0: Oh, I know.
1: That's not old, but it's older. That's what we're talking about, 50 plus here, is your brain does not produce the same amount of dopamine as your grandchild's brain. So they don't have to hit that that thing as many times to get the high out of it. It's kind of like the rat and the cocaine in the cage, right? So the younger rat, let me just put it this way, the younger rat only has to hit that cocaine once and they're ready to go. Boom, boom, boom. But the older you get, you need more of that drug to stimulate the same amount of dopamine as a young person to get the get the benefit from it. So you've got to spend more time on it, on your phone, than a young person does, and that's the real

0: danger. That's what's going on.
1: And that's why older addicts have a harder time getting off stuff. And again, that's why I keep going back to the idea of tapering off like you would an opioid or anything else.
0: Yeah.
1: If you use it less, the chemistry in your brain starts to even out. Because I know a lot of older folks, and they're, I mean, older folks over 50, like, you know, like we are. And they're on it constantly, and they're always doing little videos, and they're always doing AI stuff. And well, you can see it with your own eyes.
0: The other thing, too, is younger people have greater opportunities to socialize. Did the story 2 weeks ago about how younger people are not socializing the way they were because they're spending all the screen time. So that you and I went to the mall.
1: Yeah,
0: we did. We hung out at the mall. Yeah. And in school, we talked to each other. We actually sat in school, and we talked to each other. Kids are not doing that the way our generation did. But when you get to our age, there are less and less opportunities for us to socialize with other people because there's fewer other people like us that we can socialize with. Well, so this becomes a friend.
1: I think, you know, as you get older, you just get naturally more antisocial. I know I'm that way where I don't, you know, go out as much. I don't interact with people as much as I used to. Just as kind of a natural progression as you get older. And I think it's because you value the relationships you have more rather than having a lot, if that makes sense. And well, so the AI and the social media is kind of filling that vacuum.
0: It is filling that vacuum. And AI does a great job because it talks back and forth with you. It becomes a friend. I know. But that's the reality of it. It becomes a friend to you. But also, when you're older, now think about this. One of the reasons we don't socialize as we get older is it's a pain in the ass to get up and go somewhere.
1: It is.
0: Right? No, am I kidding?
1: No, you're absolutely right. I mean, it's got to be something I really want to go to for me to get up off my ass and do it.
0: Exactly right. If you're going to go to a friend's house and have dinner and hang out at the friend's house, you got to get showered and you got to get dressed and you got to get in the car and you got to drive over there and all that mess.
2: Why the heck would I? You need to speak for yourselves.
0: I can't hear you. What?
2: You can't hear me?
0: Yeah, say it again.
2: You need to speak for yourselves because I'm 54 and I'm not old. I'm not old. I want to hear about the rat and cocaine story, though.
1: which one are you? You want to get a rat?
2: I want to know about that study.
1: Well,
2: was there a study like
0: what
2: that?
0: What they do is they check the brain chemistry to correlate it to humans, and they have done studies where they put rats in a cage and they give them a hit of cocaine and they watch them hit the cocaine.
1: Right.
0: You didn't know that?
2: Serious?
0: Yeah. They've been doing that for 50 years.
2: They're snorting cocaine.
0: Let's take a break. We got to go. All right, coming right back. I want to tell you about my friends over here in Texas. One of the things that does happen as you age as well, and it's just one of those deals that happens to people. Some, it happens worse to others as they start to lose their hearing. And as your hearing begins to go, you start to socialize a whole lot less because you can't hear your friends. Once again, you spend more screen time instead of socializing time. 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But here in Texas, we're able to solve that for me and for him, and they're ready to do it for you as well. They accept TRICARE and other insurance as well. 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They got subscription services, so when the technology updates, so do your hearing aids. 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Isolated shower or thunderstorm is possible later on today with a high in the mid to upper 90s. Right now, 78 KTSN.
3: Good morning. As you head into your early morning commute, we do have a couple of trouble spots. This report sponsored by United States Department of Veterans Affairs. A stall at 35 lower level, southbound at Florida Street has got the right lane blocked. And 35 southbound Schertz Parkway to 1604. This road work has the road wear reduced to one lane, about a 20-minute delay, slow from Fisher. 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
19: I pledge allegiance to the flag of the United States of America and to the republic for which it stands, one nation under God, indivisible with liberty and justice for all.
0: We're going up?
1: Yeah.
0: We are wearing Ryba. I got some sound. I want to play a little. I got 7 hours worth of sound I put up here ready to go, and hopefully I'm going to be able to get to it a little bit later on.
1: We'll get a lot of sound on the air at some point.
0: That's right.
1: Yeah.
0: So, and some of it has to do with the shooting up in Austin where Joaquin Castro just lied on CNN last night and lied and lied and lied about what happened. But, look, we've come to know that about Joaquin.
1: Mm.
0: If his lips are moving, he's lying.
1: Oh, he was lying his ass off when he was doing that video in New York on Sunday afternoon.
0: Yeah. So we got the truth, and so when I play the sound of him lying, I'm going to set the truth straight. So anyway, please, go right ahead.
1: Well, this came out yesterday, and, you know, disturbing as hell. These kinds of polls or these kinds of, you know, when you start asking people how they feel about stuff, it really can be disturbing. This is from the New York Post posted or published this. From the Center for Strategic Politics did a poll of Democrats, found that 59% of all Democrats that they surveyed support a military action against Donald Trump.
0: That's right.
1: 55% said they'd feel, quote, feel pretty good if he just passed away in his sleep.
0: Yep.
1: You know, you couple that with you know, some of the stuff that we've seen in, over the past year since Charlie Kirk was assassinated, about political violence and how that registers with a lot of, especially young people. The old hippies, yeah, certainly they're not adverse to it, but young people, you know, well, political violence is sometimes necessary. Yeah, these are the people, this is the side of the room. I think actually Jack might have been talking about, or somebody was talking about this. Maybe it was Pags, I don't remember now, but the people who can't shut up about democracy, who just love slinging that word around, you know, Donald Trump is an existential threat to democracy, and we're saving democracy, they all say it, are themselves the direct enemies of anything democratic. Because when they don't get their way, they want you to freaking die, and they are fine with somebody killing you.
0: That's why, like yesterday on the Mamdani thing, I was opposed to him meeting with Mamdani for any number of reasons.
1: Sure.
0: And I mentioned them yesterday as to my main reasons. But this is another one. And that is, this guy trashes Trump all the time, calls him the existential threat to the United States, and so on and so forth. Why you would want to sit down with somebody who's more than happy if you just fell asleep and didn't wake up the next morning because you're an existential threat, it mystifies me. Plus, as was pointed out in an article today, that you just took away, by meeting with him, you took away one of the biggest points that the Republicans had, and that is, we hate communism. But you went and met with a communist, and you said, he's doing a great job, which he did.
1: I see your point.
0: You see what I'm saying?
1: I absolutely agree. I mean, I'm still kind of fine with
0: it.
1: I think it kind of put...
0: Well, a lot of people are.
1: Put him in an awkward position. Not Trump, but put Mamdani in a really awkward position. I see your point, though. In that, you know, his rhetoric is pretty black and white as far as
0: if you compare me to Hitler,
1: his hatred of a guy like Donald Trump,
0: right?
1: You know?
0: And if you compare me to Hitler, like Gutfeld has always said, then some nut job out there is going to say, I'm going to save the world from Hitler. So, and people have shot Donald Trump or shot at him or attempted to shoot at him based on that kind of rhetoric. I ain't going to meet with you guys. I got nothing for you. I'm just going to roll over you and keep on going. But I'm not turning this into a Mamdani thing. Your original point is the one we stick with, and that is, yeah, Democrats are fine if he dies.
1: They are, and they're fine. But you see this snarling rage, you know, with a lot of these people that show up, like that showed up to Austin, you know, after the ICE shooting, and the typical Antifa stooge. Or gender stooge, is that they don't know, maybe the stooges don't know, but there is no argument for what they want. And when you point out the flaws in everything that they say, whether it's gender stuff, border stuff, immigration stuff, Trump stuff, they react with snarling rage. They literally want you to freaking die, and the reason they want you to freaking die is because you're pointing out the truth. And to quote Jack Nicholson, they can't handle the truth. They really can't handle
0: it. How many times during the Biden years did we point out his brain loss?
1: Yeah.
0: And it was verifiable, and even people like Terry Moran, formerly of ABC, now say, and of course Jake Tapper and the rest of them, we saw it going on. We never once wished for his death.
1: No.
0: We said the opposite. You know what? It's time for Jill to take him to the house, and y'all have a good whatever's left of his life. Y'all have a good time and enjoy yourselves.
1: We were offering up sympathy.
0: Absolutely. Because that's what you do out of your humanity. You offer up sympathy. The left doesn't have that. They have murderous thoughts about Donald Trump, Charlie Kirk, and these others. They're totally good with you dying and being murdered. They celebrated Charlie Kirk's murder.
1: Well, they did, you know, and they still are.
0: Yeah.
1: They had Kirkiversaries a week ago with birthday cakes.
0: More Wear and Rhyme coming up, KTSA.
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25: It is 7 o'clock at KTSA San Antonio. I'm John Cruz. First full day of fall, highs in the mid-90s, maybe a shot of showers, and a cool front heading into next week. We'll get your full AccuWeather forecast on the way. A man is dead after suffering a medical emergency during an arrest last month. A state report says 51-year-old Mark Cardwell died August 26th after SAPD responded to Ridge Breeze and Ridge Place for a possible DWI call. Now, police say Cardwell complained of dizziness and later had trouble breathing after he was placed in the back of a patrol vehicle. He was taken to the hospital where he later died. The medical examiner's office still determining cause of death. The Texas Rangers pursuing criminal charges against Camp Mystic, where 25 girls and two counselors drowned last year. A Kerr County State District judge on Friday approved 14 warrants for the Rangers to investigate electronic records of the Eastland family who ran the camp, along with other camp staff. An affidavit says the Rangers believe the camp's leadership committed manslaughter and were reckless when campers and counselors died in the flash flooding of July 4th of 2025. More than 700,000 people losing Obamacare coverage over alleged fraud. Vice President J.D. Vance and Dr. Mehmet Oz made the announcement from the White House on Tuesday. The move would save an additional $2.2 billion. Dr. Oz adding many of the people being removed aren't real people. And Vance adding several aren't using the program and don't even know they're enrolled. The latest on the ICE shooting in North Austin on Sunday. DHS says the work permit for Wilbur Garces Perez expired in 2025. DHS also denying that he had to sleep on the floor at a detention facility. Meanwhile, Austin PD conducting their own investigation.
26: This incident involved multiple agencies, and APD will continue working with our local, state, and federal partners as appropriate while respecting the roles and authorities of each agency.
25: That is Police Chief Lisa Davis adding they've now released dash cam footage from an off-duty officer. They are also reviewing more surveillance video from nearby businesses. A federal judge ordering Texas to install air conditioning in all prisons. KTSA Stacey King with the details.
27: The state plans to appeal a court order that would require the installation of air conditioning units in the entire Texas prison system by the end of 2029. An Austin federal court ruled Tuesday that heat in Texas prisons without the AC amounted to cruel and unusual punishment, which is in violation of the U.S. Constitution. The Department of Criminal Justice says installing the AC in the prisons could cost $1.5 billion. Stacey Keene, KTSA News.
25: And the RE/MAX Skylight Balloon Fest is coming back to Selma this weekend for its 10th year. About 10 hot air balloons will lift off from Atama Park, just off 35. In addition to the balloons, a festival offering kids activities, games, live music, and food. Pilots will launch their balloons early Saturday morning. The event continues till 9 p.m. KTSA News Time 7:03. We've got sports now with Rob Thompson.
28: In the NFL, tough news coming out of New York as Giants quarterback Jackson Dart appears to be out for an extended period of time, according to the NFL Network's Ian Rappaport. Season-ending surgery is on the table. In Major League Baseball, it's all tied up in the West as the Rangers fell to the Mets 6-3. Nate Uvalde taking the loss. And the Astros hammered the Mariners. Yordan Alvarez hitting his 41st. The Astros continue their series with the Mariners. Their first pitch set for 9:10. I'm Rob Thompson for 94.1 San Antonio Sports Star.
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9: Good morning. Still dealing with that stall at 35, lower level, southbound at North Florida Street. It's now off to the right shoulder. I-10 eastbound Greytown, that's roadworks. Got the roadway reduced to one lane, slow from 1604. And 35 southbound Schertz Parkway to 1604, roadway reduced to one lane, just the left lane open. And it's causing about a 25-minute delay. Stop and go from Fisher. I'm Debbie Alcacer, KTSA Time Saver Traffic.
25: Your KTSA Stevens Roofing AccuWeather forecast. Mainly sun throughout the day, a high near 94 degrees with the heat index right near 100. Tonight, partly cloudy, low of 76, will be 74 in the hill country. For Thursday, again, sunshine, high of 94. Currently 77 at UIW. It is 76 at San Antonio Severe Weather Station. I'm John Cruz. 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
0: That's us, baby. We wear Rima, 706. Tannies went after Tallarico because of what he said on Fox News, where he was disavowing all the stuff that he said in the past,
1: Yeah, trying to make himself out to be something else.
0: I called it the Fox flip-flop. And he said on Fox that he was in favor of a national ban on gender surgery. And he was also opposed to boys and girls sports, which is totally inconsistent with totally the opposite, 180 degrees from what he's always preached and what he's always said and been obsessed with in his own little perverted brain. But when the trannies came to him and said, "Hey, what are you doing? Why are you so opposed to us now? You never were opposed to us in the past."
11: Is that what they sounded like?
0: Yeah.
1: That's precisely what they sounded
0: like. That's exactly what it
1: is. It's a great tranny imitation.
0: Yes, sir. He told the trannies this. "I ran out of time on Fox News to explain my answer completely, so it only sounded as if I had turned against you. But in reality, I have not turned against you. None of my positions have changed whatsoever."
1: Hey, well, I'm sorry. All you trans people, keep listening to the fat lesbian pastor in Austin, okay? She laid it all out there. If you pay attention to the news every now and again, you know he's full of crap. He doesn't mean any of this stuff. He's going to go right back to loving you guys.
0: Exactly right.
1: If he gets elected.
0: So this is the real James Trans Wacko. James Trans Wacko. This guy's a freaking nut job who has a perverted part in his brain that is obsessed with children and the trans community and transing them. Mm. And that if you don't take your child to have their body physically altered, then you as a parent should go to prison. That's what James Transwacko believes. And so now he's lying to both sides. He's lying to people on Fox News saying, no, I don't think boys ought to play. I don't think we ought to be transing kids. No, no, no. And then he's at the same time, he's telling the trans community, no, I still believe in all of that stuff. You just got to know. I didn't have time to cover it on Fox News. The dude is evil. He's out of hell. He is a demon out of hell. And he is here to ruin the state of Texas and this country as much as
1: possible.
0: Well,
1: you know, when you alluded to this a second ago, when you try to make everybody happy, you end up pissing everybody off. And that's exactly what he's doing. Because, look, smart conservatives and independents know that he was full of crap during the midterm convention. They saw. I mean, the morons are on either side. The stupid low info people aren't going to see either side at any time. But people who were paying attention knew the guy was lying his ass off to kind of try to blunt the messaging out of the midterm convention. And if you're a good little liberal, you should probably you guys should be used to your own politicians lying their asses off to get elected at this point. So don't take him so seriously. But he did. He pissed off everybody. It's hilarious, man.
0: And the other thing,
1: it's pathetic, actually.
0: Absolutely. The other thing he's all about, of course, is getting rid of the Texas oil and natural gas business. So I'm going to try something here. I'm going to see if I can pull this off.
1: Sure.
0: I'm going to play a little bit of sound, and Elaine, I'm just going to listen on your monitor over there to see how this works out. Here we go.
7: I think the thing that frustrates me is the false equivalency, right? We say, well, no energy source is perfect. They all flawed. Except, renewables are more variable, but then fossil fuels are destroying the planet. And so it's like, are those two things on equal footing, right? I guess my only point is I want Texas to be number one in renewables going forward in the 21st century, right? Right now it feels a little bit like we're the number one supplier of cassette tapes in 1988, right? It's time to transition because that's not going to last very long. And so I guess I just don't know where the...
0: There was that thing again about cassette tapes that he's saying two things are going to go the way of cassette tapes. And he's going to hasten that, and it's going to be within the next couple of years that he's going to make this happen. Number one is fossil fuels. So every single gas station that's on every corner is going to go away because that's a cassette tape at this point. The other thing that he's compared to cassette tapes and needs to go away are prisons. So guys, you need to know who this guy is. You need to know the hell he is going to bring to Texas. Don't think because you're looking at some little estrogen full pipsqueak, because that's what he is. He's a little bitty boy, about 5'5", and he's full of estrogen, and he's got this perverted sense about tranning kids. I don't have any idea what that's all about. But he wants to get rid of the oil and gas business in the state of Texas. He's on record saying that over and over again. And he wants to release the worst of the worst. And, Sean, I don't know if you've gone there yet. You will eventually, being a longtime Texan now. But you go up to Huntsville, and you go to the Huntsville Rodeo, or you go preach in Huntsville like I have, or you go see what Huntsville is all about. Huntsville
1: is the
0: prison,
1: one. Yeah.
0: That's where we have death row.
1: Right, right.
0: And you imagine closing down Huntsville and releasing those people onto the streets of Texas as James Tallarico wants to do.
1: Well, and listening to anybody, especially him, talking about Texas, running their mouths about renewables after what we went through with that blizzard a handful of years ago is stupid and nonsensical. But again, everything he's saying is stupid and nonsensical. We know why they claim they want to open up all the prisons and shut them down. It's because they want to secure votes. Again, it always comes back to the elections. Now, whether or not they would actually open up the prisons or actually shut them down, I haven't the faintest idea. I know they'll have all kinds of places to put people that they don't like, but you have to take them on face value as far as what they're saying they're going to do and vote accordingly.
0: Well, and not only in this guy's case, you're right, but not only in this guy's case, what he says he wants to do, but his votes, he's got a voting record.
1: Oh, yeah, yeah.
0: And you just take that voting record,
1: right.
0: Everything that I'm telling you is based on that voting record of destruction. And so this guy's not only talking the talk.
1: Oh, sure.
0: He's walking the walk.
1: But, I mean, specifically on prisons, whether, they do or they don't, okay, anybody who says they want to close down prisons should not get your vote.
0: Absolutely not.
1: Should not. It doesn't matter what happens on the other side. don't find out. If somebody says, and a lot of them are saying it, get rid of the prison system. I have my own thoughts as to why they say that, but it doesn't matter what they would actually do or not on the other side. Don't give them the opportunity. That should get anybody who says they want to close down the prison system should not get your vote.
0: And this is what I got to say to conservatives in Texas and God-fearing folk in Texas and people who rely on oil and gas in Texas, and we all, every Texan does. Here's what I say to you. So what you don't like Ken Paxton? So what? Don't be high and mighty and say, well, I can't vote for somebody who cheated on his wife. Yeah, that's bad. That's absolutely bad. Or I can't vote for this guy because he didn't do this and he didn't do that. No, no, no. This is not a vote for Ken Paxton. This is a vote against this devil, this guy, who is going to try everything he can to destroy the state of Texas. And by the way, since he'll be a U.S. senator, right, if he wins, it'll take the country with him. Because between him and El Sayed, these are the two worst of the worst that are running in this cycle right here. And this guy will do everything he can to turn Texas into a hellhole.
1: To your point, not voting for Paxton and voting for Tallarico because you don't like Paxton, the old saying, don't cut off your nose to spite your face.
0: Right, or not voting at all. I'm just going to sit it out because I don't like either one
1: same
0: of them.
1: Thing.
0: No.
1: Same thing if you don't vote. Right. It's going to have the same effect.
0: Right.
1: You know what I mean?
0: Right.
1: This guy is a disaster for Texas and a disaster for the country.
0: There is no I don't like either one of them, so I'm just not going to vote in this election. There is no such thing as that.
1: It would be a very bad decision.
0: It will be horrible.
1: Yeah.
0: And it will radically alter our lives in the state of Texas if this guy gets anywhere near Washington, D.C. It's bad enough he was in Austin preaching this stuff, right? It's bad enough that he wrecked and ruined the lives of children over and over again. And now he wants to come after parents and lock them in jail. And I don't care what you think about Ken Paxton. It doesn't matter what you think about Ken Paxton. This guy wants parents to go to jail if they don't chop up their children.
1: Well,
0: that's what you need to know.
1: And even Trump had said this during the convention last week. You may not think, you may not like him personally, talking about Paxton. You may not like his personal choices. You may not like his personality. You may not like any of that stuff. But his record as an attorney general is unmistakable, is undeniable, and effect as far as his effectiveness. So, vote that, if nothing else. But certainly, look at what Tallarico has already done. Look at what he's already voted on. Look at what he's said in the past. Okay, are you honestly going to sit there and say that you want parents to go to jail if they don't transition their kids?
0: And go back to the original point here, which was the lies he told on Fox News, he's now telling to the tranny community who confronted him on those lies. He's lying to both sides. How long before he lies to your face? And you people in Austin, you're lost. The people in San Antonio, you guys are lost. I was watching a very interesting video about this last night. How Texas and the urban cores, the urban centers, whether it's Houston or Dallas or Austin or San Antonio, those have flipped blue. They have gone completely blue. San Antonio is bluer than blue than the ocean blue. And the same is true. We know that of Austin and Houston and all the others. It's the rural communities that we need to stand up and to deliver. 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Isolated shower or thunderstorm possible later on today. Mid to upper 90s for the high. Right now, 77 at KTSA.
11: Good morning. Got a couple of new trouble spots. 35 northbound approaching New Braunfels. Accident. Both shoulders are blocked. It's got you stop and go from St. Mary's Camden. A stall at 410 southbound at Ingram taking up a left lane. Still have that stall downtown at 35 lower level. Southbound at Florida Street. It's off to the shoulder. And this road work at 35 southbound. Schertz Parkway to 1604. It's causing about a 20-minute delay. Roadway reduced to one lane. I'm Debbie Alcott.

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14: All right, we are wearing Rima. I guess we should talk about all that on the air, shouldn't we?
15: Sure, why not?
14: I mean, you know, we were just talking about, I don't know how we got started on this.
16: Right.
14: We were talking about John Hayward down in Florida, and I said they have hurricanes. And by the way, they got a massive hurricane off the coast of Mexico that's headed toward Baja right now. It's Category 5, 180 mile per hour.
17: He wasn't on today because we had technical difficulties.
14: That's right.
17: So he will be on next Wednesday.
14: Yeah.
15: Yes.
14: So anyway, you were talking about him, and I said, they got hurricanes down in Florida, and you said,
17: I've had one before. Have you ever had a hurricane?
14: And Sean said,
15: I've had many back in the day. And that got us talking about Polynesian drinks and big old drinks.
14: And some of our listeners will remember Chelsea Street Pub in Windsor Park Mall. Because you could go over there, and I think between 4 and 6 p.m., you could order, you got a 2-for-1. And they served them, Sean, no kidding, they served them in a glass boot. And it was the size of an actual cowboy boot, but made out of glass.
15: Rock on.
14: So you'd order a Long Island iced tea, as an example, and they bring you 2 boots of Long Island.
15: Yeah,
14: what
15: man.
14: Am I going to do with that?
15: Well, I told you guys, you know, we've been talking about New York for a couple of weeks now, and I went, the 1 week I spent in New York, I went to a place called Bamboo Bernie's, and they only sold Polynesian drinks. And you guys had both heard of a flaming volcano. I like talking about it now, not doing it.
14: Yeah, amen,
15: but,
14: brother.
15: The flaming volcano actually has a little flame in the middle. It's a 2-person drink, and I did 5 by myself, and they gave me a T-shirt.
14: They gave me a T-shirt.
15: And I had the T-shirt for many years. That's all behind me now.
14: Absolutely.
17: No,
14: and amen to that.
17: A mind eraser. You said
15: the mind eraser I used to do in Colorado. Yeah, it does. It does. It erases your mind.
17: Trey bought Ralph one. It was adios, MF.
15: We can't say it. Yeah. We need a gig. We can't say it on the air.
17: It was a mind eraser.
14: That was a very long weekend in Las Vegas, in which, after he had a couple of those, we did the zip line down Fremont.
17: Superman.
15: Oh, God.
17: In the Superman
15: That's
17: pose.
15: That's not a good idea.
14: Superman position. On your belly, flying 50.

0: feet in the air over Fremont Street.
1: I got
0: which is, by the way, it's a wonderful experience.
1: I bet.
0: It was a, you know.
1: And you guys were talking really high when you ended up.
2: I bet you were. That they got a harness on you, right?
0: Oh, yeah. Yeah,
2: that'll make you squeak a little, I think.
0: Well, and here's the thing that got me. You're screaming down, and it's a long ride. You're screaming down Fremont Street like you're Superman, and everybody's down there. And then you look up and go, oh, there's a wall. You literally look up, and there's a steel wall, and you go, you know, I didn't think about the ending to this when I started.
2: It's got to stop somehow.
0: And you don't think about that.
2: No.
0: When they're strapping you in, you're not thinking about how it ends. You're just going to enjoy the ride. And then you look up and you go, how does this end?
2: Badly, with a very short stop. You know what? I've never been to Vegas. I kind of miss my window of opportunity.
0: Yeah,
2: I think it's probably I don't really have much.
0: Nah.
2: I mean, I'd like to take my wife there sometime because she hasn't been either, and like go to the restaurants and stuff.
0: It's not the same.
2: But as far as like going to do the Vegas thing, I'm fine
0: having
2: not missed that experience. I made up for it in other ways.
0: Yeah. Well, we used to love to go watch the shows.
2: Right, right.
0: And like Fremont Street, this place that's downtown is just every, you know, I don't know, couple hundred yards, they had stages set up.
2: Right.
0: Great bands playing at these
2: stages.
0: It was just a wonderful, cool thing. So we would just kind of camp out at this one stage and watch these bands come all day long. It was a really cool thing.
2: You'll appreciate this because you did officiate at our wedding in Elotes, but our original plan was to get married by an Elvis impersonator in Vegas. No, we just couldn't make it happen.
0: We had a guy do that from here, and it didn't work out too well for him.
2: No, really?
0: Yeah, the marriage didn't last all that long, but he did a drive-through.
2: We looked at those, yeah.
0: Where
2: drive-through chapels?
0: With Elvis.
2: Yeah.
0: So you pull, it's a converted hamburger joint.
1: In Vegas?
0: And you pull
2: yes,
0: up.
2: I've seen it.
0: And on the menu, it's got all the different choices, and a guy comes on a speaker and goes, all right, man, which one would you want, baby? Which one do you want to order? I'd like the number 7, please. And you pull up there, and Elvis leans out the window and goes, all right, do you take her? Do you take him? All right, you're married, baby. Go on with life. Get on with it, baby.
2: It's so funny. We looked at that. I remember looking at that place. It's like, do you want to do that? But we did a Lotus instead. Well, you know, you were there.
0: You know what? I came across that picture the other day. Somebody took a candid picture of you and I as we were standing there waiting for
2: yeah,
0: the
2: start. Oh, yeah.
0: You were a nervous wreck.
1: A candid picture.
2: A little nervous.
0: Yeah, you were, naturally.
2: Yeah.
0: Not a criticism.
2: Well,
0: it's
2: more because my tuxedo pants kept falling down.
0: Well,
2: I couldn't get them to stand up.
0: That was
2: up.
0: A problem. And they had a picture of you and me just standing there talking before the whole thing got started.
1: Like what? Are you sure you want to do this kind of talk? Or?
0: No, we didn't have that at all.
2: We were already married when we got to Lotus.
0: We're probably talking politics.
1: Oh, yeah,
2: probably talking politics. I don't even remember. I don't remember at all what we were talking about. It's all a blur now.
0: Yeah.
2: I just remember dropping the S-bomb and getting some interesting looks during my vows. Which my wife loved, by the way. She laughed her ass off at that.
0: During the vows, and I kept this whole solemn thing. I did several prayers. I read scripture, the whole thing. And he goes, during the vows, he called her a little S.
2: Because that's my nickname for her. I've always called her a little S, you know, because I'd written my vows as a poem. And my wife laughed her. There's a very, Georgia Nadal took a picture of her laughing. But some people, I guess, thought that was a little untoward. But
0: what else?
2: It was perfect for us.
0: I was going to say, what else?
2: Perfect for us.
1: How did we get there from hurricanes?
0: I don't know.
2: Hurricane, liquor, marriage. It's kind of a natural progression.
1: Flaming
0: and
1: drinks.
0: And sometimes they don't go well together put Vegas in the middle.
2: Yeah, no, true
0: All
2: that.
0: Right, let me tell you about Stevens Roofing, because the hot summer is beginning to fade. 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
12: 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On 410 southbound Valley High, got an accident with two right lanes blocked. 10-12 minute delay. Slow from 90. 35 northbound approaching New Braunfels Avenue. That wreck has the left lane and both shoulders blocked, so stop and go from St. Mary's. A stall at Loop 410 southbound at Ingram, taking up a left lane. 35 southbound Schertz Parkway to 1604. That is road work. 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Time saver traffic.
11: Your KTSA, Stevens Roofing. AccuWeather forecast. A few clouds this morning, but otherwise sunny today. High of 94 degrees. Heat index right around 100. For tonight, partly cloudy and 76 overnight lows. 73 in the Hill Country. For Thursday, partly cloudy and 94 degrees. Currently 77 in Hondo. It is 78 at San Antonio. Severe Weather Station. I'm John Cruz. 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
0: 7:34, Ware and Rima, KTSA. Tell you what I'm going to do. I want to go through some of this sound here.
2: Yes.
0: That was President Trump at the UN.

0: yesterday, and what I believe, and I think you agree, we talked about this earlier, his best speech. I think it's the best speech he's ever given.
1: I'd put it up there. Yeah,
0: and I really believe, and I did a video on this, he's reordering the world to put the Western Hemisphere first. So this deal with Greenland, remarkable. We get the security controls. We get to keep Russia and China out of there. But there's also incredible minerals that we need for AI, data centers, and so on and so forth that are there in Greenland. He, of course, has cut this deal with Delcy Rodriguez down in Venezuela, and we've got oil flowing out of Venezuela to the United States. Cuba's just about done. They got up and walked out on the speech yesterday.
1: That was a great moment.
0: Look, here's the deal, and I talked about this a few months ago. Marco Rubio is about to be the vicar of the vicar of Cuba, because he's going to put him in charge of that on top of all the other things he's got Marco doing.
1: Viceroy.
0: Yeah, of Cuba. So anyway, all this stuff he talked about yesterday, but he's reordering the world where we're not going to be reliant on Middle Eastern oil. In fact, they're going to be coming to us for oil. And the same is true with China. We're not going to have to buy their little trinkets and their junk. You're not going to turn over stuff and see made in China, because now that he is remanufacturing stuff here in the United States, $20 trillion in manufacturing investment here, they're going to be coming to us. We're going to lead the world. They're going to come to us for oil. They're going to come to us for manufactured items.
1: Right.
0: Chips, he's cut this deal with NVIDIA right now, so that whole Taiwan thing is not going to be relevant. We're not going to have to worry about protecting Taiwan, because the chips are going to be made here in the United States.
1: Right.
0: All this stuff, he's putting the Western Hemisphere first. So here he is talking about something that's near and dear to my heart that I've been talking about a lot. And that is the colonization of the United States of America from non-assimilative people who are coming here, wrapping themselves in their own culture, their own religion, their everything, their own language, their own laws, and, of course, their own flag. And this is what he said about UNESCO and other organizations who are doing this worldwide.
2: It is deeply ironic that the United Nations has an entire institution, the UNESCO group of people and countries, devoted to protecting cultural heritage, yet with their ceaseless promotion of mass migration, these globalists are actively destroying the greatest cultures and most extraordinary heritage in all of history. There is no human right to illegal immigration, but there is a right to remain a sovereign nation, and we want to remain a sovereign nation, and so should you.
0: Now, that's a really important point, because what the globalists have been doing, they have set us up to, and it was forever, it's the Bushes, it's the Obamas, all those very familiar names, to suck our wealth out of here and build up all these other nations around the world while importing third world nations into the United States. And folks, it's easy to get caught up in the day-to-day, because we have such short attention spans, it's a real quick thing, and then it's moved on. What I encourage people to do all the time is stand back and take the macro view. Take the 30,000-foot view and watch what has been happening for the last 65, 70 years to our country, right? Since World War II.
1: I was going to say, after the end of World War II and the atom bombs, we felt bad, so, hey, we'll help out the world and prop it up. And the world took advantage of it.
0: And not only the world, but we did it to ourselves.
1: Well, sure.
0: The leadership that we were electing did it. And here's the bottom line. If we reelect that leadership and put them back in power, if you let Obama get a fourth term as president of the United States, if you allow that to happen, then that's what we're going to go right back to that.
1: Oh, I agree.
0: Right back to it.
1: And what made yesterday so thrilling to watch, I mean, that was an amazing speech. And I agree. The best speech he's ever given. Is that he's saving Western civilization. Everything that we're talking about, whether it's the mass migration, the colonization of America and Europe, all the things he was talking about yesterday, is one big plot to destroy the Western hemisphere, to destroy Western civilization.
0: Absolutely.
1: And turn it into one big community, which is kind of stupid in and of itself, because we are a money river for these people. And if we became that, we wouldn't be that anymore. But Donald Trump is single-handed. I think it was Rubio that said this all those months ago, that he is saving Western civilization because Western civilization has been under assault.
0: Well, let me give another perspective on that, and you're absolutely right. Let me give another perspective from somebody else who is not necessarily political in our lives, okay? But it speaks to exactly what we're talking about here. And this is, it's a couple minutes long, but I'm going to play the whole thing because it's well worth it.
1: Yeah.
0: Okay. This is a must listen to. This is Judge Judy.
1: Yeah.
0: Now, I don't watch her show. I think I've seen a couple of episodes because I've been at a doctor's office waiting and it's been on the TV or whatever. And she's leaving TV, by the way.
1: Mm.
0: But she commented on this, and I thought it's worth your hearing every last bit of it. Listen.
3: Next year, and this gets political, which I don't mind. I have a house, and I have a home. I consider America my home. America has been good to me. I think that it's the greatest country in the world. If you don't like this country, go somewhere else. Don't come to the greatest country in the world, the most successful country in the world, and say, I want to change it. There are other countries that are the something else that you want. Go there. Go there. But don't come into my home. America is my home. Don't come into my home and say, I want to change it. You may say, I want to give more people opportunity. I want to change certain things the way we do business. But we are a capitalist country that revered excellence, that revered entrepreneurship, that revered all the things that made us great, that produced an Apple, an Amazon, AI, whether you like it or not, it's there. It produced the Salk vaccine. It produced all of the major inroads in medicine. And we did that because we encouraged brilliance and excellence. We gave them those people a push. They were in gifted classes, which I know public schools used to have. Now it's taboo. Everybody should be equal. Well, everybody's not equal. Some people are tall. Some people are short. Some people are musical. Some people are not. Some people have big breasts. Some people have no breasts. They're different. Don't come into my house, which is a perfect house, and tell me, looks nice from the outside, but I'm going to change it inside to make it more of what we like, a more vanilla gray, everything muted colors. Look, that's the way we should be living today. Don't come here to redecorate. You don't like my house? Stay in your own house or find a different house.
0: I loved every word of that.
4: Amen.
1: That's perfect, man. You got to play that for school kids.
0: I stood up when I heard that. I stood up and I cheered. Again, I don't watch her show, but I know it's the number one show on television. Mm-hmm. Has been for a long, long time.
1: I've never seen it.
0: Just huge. The reruns and the syndication is huge for her. So she's very, very wealthy. But she couldn't have done that in any of these countries that they're trying to transform us into.
1: No, she sure couldn't have. And a lot of the people who, like Hassan Piker and a lot of these other folks who can't shut up about communism, socialism, and how much America sucks, they also couldn't have amassed their own wealth. A lot of Hollywood idiots and celebrity types.
0: Yeah.
1: They could not be living the luxurious lives they are living without everything she just described.
0: And so to the people who are trying to colonize this country, as I put it, as I say, they're here wrapped in their own flag, their own culture, their own language, their own laws, trying to colonize our country. I don't have any hard feelings towards you. Just get out. I don't want you to colonize my country. I don't want you to change my country. I'm with Judge Judy. If you want to come here and assimilate, hey, that's good. We can deal with that, and we can get along, and that'll be great. But if you don't want to assimilate, if you don't want to join the club called America, the Club of America, or United States, if you don't want to do that, no hard feelings. Just get out. Go somewhere else.
1: And I had this thought yesterday we were talking about, because I agree with you. It is an act of colonization. They're trying to rot us from the inside out, basically, by flooding the country, which is what they're doing in Europe. Okay, the illegals that come here are no less stooges and useful idiots than the Antifa thugs they send out to Austin or wherever. It's all part of the master plan by the globalists to destroy this country.
0: Of course it is.
1: And destroy Western civilization. They don't care any more about the immigrants flooding the border and coming here than they do about anybody else. It's the plan. It's the evil plot that matters to the people sitting in that room in New York yesterday.
0: No, that's exactly what I've been talking about all day, has been reordering the world to the Western Hemisphere leading the way. But when you listen to her, she makes it very plain to understand.
1: Oh, yeah, it's brilliant.
0: Don't come in my house and tell me you're going to redecorate my house. If you don't like the way my house is decorated, Get your own house.
1: Right.
0: Go back to where the house you came out of. Don't come into mine and tell me, God, the furniture sucks. I don't like that painting. I don't like those drapes. Let's change all the stuff in your house. I don't think so.
1: Well,
0: now, if you want to come to my house and hang out and just be a

0: part of it, man, no problem. Come to my house. You're welcome in my house. But don't come in and try to change everything.
1: Again, the people that they're flooding all these borders with, including our own, are being, you know, instructed in a sense not to assimilate, because the whole plot is to rot the country and to destroy what we are.
0: And we don't.
1: So they're not coming here. I mean, I'm sure there are people who are coming through legal avenues who want to be a part of all this. But the people that we're talking about, they are purposefully being flung at this country to not assimilate.
0: And Sean, we don't have to guess at this. This is what frustrates me to no end. We don't have to go down this road. We have a perfect example, the UK right now, and for weeks I've been talking about how our friends in the Welsh, we've got the people in Ireland, we've got the people in Scotland, who are talking about independence, the first time in forever, breaking up the UK because they did this.
1: Well,
0: they brought these people in, and their country has been colonized, and they don't have a common culture anymore, nor a common language.
1: Well, and consider the historical timeline of this. I mean, we're still a baby as far as a nation. The Irish, the Welsh, the Scots, I mean, these are ancient civilizations to a certain extent. Their culture has evolved over many, many, many generations. They have an inherent pride in that culture, and they're seeing it get swept away.
0: And I have that same inherent pride in the United States.
1: Oh,
0: even
1: sure.
0: Though we are a baby, I have a pride based on our founding fathers and what this country is supposed to be, and it's all shown in the First, Second Amendment, Third Amendment, so on. And these people who are trying to colonize our country, they want all of that to go away. We'll talk more about this a little bit later on. BridgeheadIT.com. 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But the question is, what do you use an AI for? 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Isolated shower or a thunderstorm possible this afternoon, and a mid to upper 90s for your high. 77 right now, KTSA.
2: Good morning. Got a new trouble spot at 37 on the southeast side. 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Accident right lane just occurred, so a little bit of a delay from 181. 281 southbound at Stone Oak Parkway. That stall's been moved off to the shoulder. Did clear the wreck at 410 southbound at Valley High. 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
16: I pledge allegiance to the flag of the United States of America and to the republic for which it stands, one nation, under God, indivisible, with liberty and justice for all.
0: We're wearing Rhyme KTSA 752. Just let me know when you're ready for some pop culture stuff from me, because I actually have some.
1: Do you?
0: I do.
1: We can do some now. I mean, I was going to bring up the Macklemore thing and Pink and Javier Bardem.
0: Go for it. But I'll just tag some of this stuff.
1: Because this will be very quick. Javier Bardem, and I know Elaine's a fan of the movie No Country for Old Men, which Javier Bardem in that movie as Sugar plays one of the greatest villains.
17: Yeah, he's good. He's
1: I think
17: also
1: ever.
17: In Eat, Pray, Love.
1: Yes, he is in Eat,
17: yeah,
1: Pray,
17: he's
1: Love.
17: Good.
1: That's right. He's a fine actor. I mean, he really is. Politically, he's an idiot, like a lot of them are. And I haven't been following the Macklemore-Sheeran thing that closely because I don't know anything about either one of those guys.
0: Well, I like The Shape of You.
1: What's that?
0: I like
1: Is that
0: the shape
1: one of her
0: of
1: songs, or I have no idea.
0: It's one of his songs.
1: Oh, one of his songs.
0: And I don't like it.
1: I don't like The Shape of Me.
0: No.
1: I need to get on a treadmill. But Javier Bardem, I guess Pink, when this controversy broke, came out and made some statements. And I'm not going to say exactly what she said, because this is actually something I didn't know about her. But I guess they were a little too pro-Israel. Javier Bardem, she is an ambassador for UNICEF.
0: Yes, she is.
1: Javier Bardem is started a petition with Change.org to get her removed from her duties as an ambassador to UNICEF, which does a lot of good work around the world. And Michael Rapaport and a few other people pointed out, you know she's Jewish, right?
0: Right.
1: And she said, I'm a Jew. I was born a Jew.
0: Uh-huh.
1: I didn't see all the comments of things that she said.
0: Oh, but it was good.
1: Yeah, what I read was good. I was like, well, you go, sister. You know, I mean, this is, you're Jewish. This is, we're talking about Israel and October 7th. And so Javier Bardem really looks like a dumbass because
0: he is.
1: What do you want her to do? Come out pro-Palestinian?
0: Right.
1: And then you won't want to remove. But these celebrities, they sit around in their Malibu mansions.

0: I mean, and they run their mouths about stuff like this. Doesn't cost Javier Bardem anything to start a change.org petition,
1: right,
0: sitting in his freaking living room, you know, with a domestic rubbing his feet.
1: She did the best job I've heard in a long time of people who differentiated between the Palestinian people and Hamas.
0: Right.
1: Right.
0: Right.
1: And she pointed out that Hamas is a terrorist organization that have killed people ruthlessly for so long, and the Palestinian people deserve better than Hamas.
0: Which is essentially what Trump says.
1: Exactly right. And she said, I'm not going to get into this whole thing of who's better or who's worse. That's not what I'm here to talk about. I'm certainly not here to tell you that you can or you can't perform in a certain way. That's up to you. I don't care how you perform. And by the way, she's one of the finest live performers the world has ever seen.
0: I've heard
1: has
0: that.
1: Has ever seen. She's
0: I saw
1: amazing.
0: Her hanging off a rope once doing one of those rope things.
1: She's
0: that
1: amazing.
0: Was amazing to me.
1: Yeah.
0: She's got a great voice.
1: So I got
0: voice.
1: No problem with her. Her other politics are far too left for me.
0: Sure.
1: But I don't hate her for it.
0: But
1: you know,
0: I
1: don't want to cancel her for it.
0: What did Bardem
1: it?
0: Want her to do? Like, come out as pro-Hamas? Was she not pro-Hamas enough?
1: Yes. Yes, that's what he wants her to
0: do. Does she not hate the Jews enough?
1: Yeah. Because
0: that's really what all this comes down to.
1: That's what he wants her to do, though.
0: But that's what all this stuff comes down to is, do you hate the Jews enough?
1: Right.
0: That's to satisfy this celebrity idiot.
1: I told you that's the litmus test for the left.
0: Yeah.
1: When they run their candidates, not only this year, but in 2028, you only have to answer one question. Will you get rid of the Jews?
0: Do you hate the Jews?
1: Hate the Jews enough to get rid of them?
0: Right.
1: Not just hate them. You have
0: to
1: You have to commit as president to get rid of Jews.
0: Yeah, I mean, it's so very bizarre. But what do you have? You said you had some pop culture stuff.
1: Well, first of all, a woman in San Antonio off of Northwest Military calls Castle Hills cops because she woke up one night. Her dog was barking. She woke up this week and found a man in her house. He had broken into her car, which is where her spare key was. Mm. Here's the pop culture side of this. He was taking a shower in her house when she found him.
0: Yeesh.
1: Okay. Justin Bieber stopped by MacArthur Park in Los Angeles, which, remember the great MacArthur Park records of the past?
0: I left my cake out in the rain
1: there
0: once.
1: He sure did, that's right. And he just did an impromptu concert. He walks up in some ratty shorts and a t-shirt, and he brings a couple of instruments and does a concert there, a real casual concert, kind of a neat thing.
0: Right. He's another one that's got a lot of talent, but as far as I can tell,
1: he's just messed up.
0: He's a very messed up dude, though.
1: Taylor Swift announced yesterday, got a new record that's going to be released on Friday. She said, I've been impatiently waiting to tell you about Patient Zero. Patient Zero is coming out on
0: Didn't
1: Friday.
0: Didn't she just put out a damn record?
1: Huh?
0: Did Taylor Swift?
1: Yeah, she got
0: Didn't
1: a new
0: she
1: one
0: just put
1: coming
0: another,
1: out Friday.
0: Didn't she just put one out like a handful of months ago?
1: Well, I thought...
2: Lord knows. It's probably it's because the Chiefs are playing and they tie it all in.
1: I thought when she said, I've got a big announcement, it was going to be pregnancy. That's what I thought it was, but it's a new record coming out Friday. And finally, Ella Langley, she's 27 years old, and as of yesterday, she broke Mariah Carey's record with the longest number one on the Billboard Hot 100. 23 weeks at number one, 48 weeks altogether. Of course, Mariah Carey, All I Want for Christmas, was 22 weeks, and in about a month, All I Want for Christmas will be back at number one again.
2: You don't like it.
1: Ella Langley and the number one song in America for 23 weeks, Choosing Texas.

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3: It is 8 o'clock at KTSA San Antonio. I'm John Cruz, starting the first full day of fall today with highs in the mid-90s. It'll feel like summer still. Maybe a shot at fall next week. We'll get your full AccuWeather forecast on the way. New this hour, police investigating a dead body found this morning near a Cracker Barrel restaurant off I-35 in Riddiman Road. Early reports say the male victim in his 50s or 60s. We don't have much more details, but we'll be following this late-breaking story and get you the latest. The Texas Rangers now pursuing criminal charges against Camp Mystic, where 25 girls and two counselors drowned last year. A district judge on Friday approved the warrants for the Rangers to investigate electronic data of the Eastland family and other camp staff. That warrant affidavit says the Rangers think the camp's leadership committed manslaughter and were reckless when campers and counselors died last year. The Department of Homeland Security says two illegal immigrants accused of causing a fatal accident in New Braunfels are being held on immigration detainers. Police arrested the two Mexican nationals on September 12th for intoxication, manslaughter, and other charges. They say Rafael Arraguin Ramirez was intoxicated when his truck crashed head-on into a car carrying a New Braunfels man who died at the scene. The victim's 3-year-old daughter treated for non-life-threatening injuries. Sources say the FBI investigating a possible breach of its own jobs website, and thousands could be affected.
4: That website is where everyone who wants to be an agent has applied since 2017. As of last night, the site was down. The notorious hacking group called Shiny Hunters claims it stole data on almost all FBI agents and everyone who ever applied. It calls the hack payback for an FBI warning in May that exposed the group's methods.
3: Correspondent Karen Hua, roughly 700,000 people losing Obamacare coverage over possible fraud. Vice President J.D. Vance and Dr. Mehmet Oz made the announcement Tuesday from the White House. Oz says many of the people being removed aren't real, and Vance says several don't even know they're enrolled. The move would save an estimated $2.2 billion. President Trump back at the White House today ahead of his meeting with China's president.
5: China's President Xi arriving today ahead of a state dinner at the White House tomorrow. Meta CEO Mark Zuckerberg, Amazon's Jeff Bezos, and OpenAI Sam Altman are among the tech execs on the guest list. Forbes says the net worth of the tech moguls confirmed so far is more than $2.2 trillion combined.
3: Correspondent Lionel Moisey, a man in custody in Castle Hills for reportedly letting himself into a woman's home on Tuesday morning and taking a shower. It happened around 7 o'clock at a break-in on South Winston Lane near Northwest Military. Investigators say the woman, who lives alone, told them she woke up and heard the shower running. Well, the man reportedly got in by using the woman's house keys, which she'd left in her unlocked car. Police entered the home and arrested the man on several charges. And a new world report has kind words for St. Mary's University, the university ranking number 2 in the 2027 U.S. News and World Report Best Colleges Guide. It's listed under Best Value Schools. St. Mary's tied with schools in California and Utah for the overall number 12 spot out of over 100 schools. The university was ranked one spot lower than last year. KTSA News Time 8:03. We've got sports. Here is Rob Thompson.
6: In the NFL, tough news coming out of New York as Giants quarterback Jackson

0: Hart appears to be out for an extended period of time, according to the NFL Network's Ian Rappaport. Season-ending surgery is on the table. In Major League Baseball, it's all tied up in the West as the Rangers fell to the Mets 6-3, Nate Uvalde taking the loss. The Rangers continue the series with the Mets again tonight. You can catch the game live on San Antonio Sports Star. The Astros continue their series with the Mariners. Their first pitch set for 9:10. I'm Rob Thompson for 94.1 San Antonio Sports Star.
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6: Good morning. We are working a couple of trouble spots at 37 northbound at Loop 410 southeast side. That's an accident. Right lane, slow from 181. 1604 southbound at I-10, that's a wreck, now off to the shoulder. On I-10 westbound, Vance Jackson, that stall, right shoulder blocked, and another at 35 lower level, southbound North Florida Street downtown. Disabled vehicle off to the right shoulder. Now, if you guys see something we're not talking about, give us a call on the traffic tip line. We'll go and check it out. 210-785-2601. I'm Debbie Elkisser, KTSA Time Saver Traffic.
1: Your KTSA, Stevens Roofing, AccuWeather Forecast. It'll feel like summer today, even though it's fall. Sunshine, a high of 94 degrees with some clouds passing through. Tonight, partly cloudy and 76 overnight, 73 in the Hill Country. For Thursday, doing it again, sunny and 94. Mid-90s heading into the weekend. Chances of rain early next week. Even the possibility of a light cool front bringing us into the upper 80s. That's possible next week. Currently 79 in Alamo Heights. It is 79 at San Antonio's Severe Weather Station. I'm John Cruz. 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
9: And we are Ware and Rima, 807, KTSA, and it's Wednesday, September 23rd. I got a couple of quick stories here.
10: Yes.
9: And I got some sound I want to play in just a second. We'll just tear into that. But first, yesterday I was telling you that they had done a very large Finnish study about trans people. And, of course, parents had been lied to. All these lies that have been now coming out about the trans community, right? And one of the reasons I'm bringing this up is because James Tallarico is all about the trans community. He's all about, you know, transing children. And if you refuse to trans your children, he wants you to go to prison, although he wants to close the prison. So I guess the only people that will be in prison are parents who won't trans their children.
10: Right. Where are you going to go?
9: So, but, you know, he'll find a place, I guess. Throw them in the Gulf of America or something like that. But anyway, trans people, the opposite of what we've been told is true, according to that Finnish study. I brought it up yesterday. That they found out, it's not that if you don't trans your children, they're going to commit suicide. If you trans your children, they're going to commit suicide. The ones who go ahead with the hormone, the puberty blockers, or full-on chopping off body parts, they're the ones who end up going into psychiatric mental health issues and unfortunately end up killing themselves in many, many cases. So it's directly the opposite of what the Democrats and James Tallarico have been saying now for many, many years. It's not that if you don't trans your children, they're going to kill themselves. If you do trans your children, they're going to kill themselves. That's what they're finding out.
10: Well, sure, and who are the people who have been telling us that? You just listed them off. These are not experts or doctors in psychology with PhDs in childhood, you know, mental health. And they've been saying, because to me, it never sounded like it made any sense.
9: Well,
10: what, if you don't transition them, they're gonna, their mental health is going to go crazy? Come on,
9: that doesn't make any sense. Doctors have said that, though, to Sean, and it is true, but they have been the ones who want the money. Because it's $100,000 to chop off body parts, and then it's a lifetime of medication because you're not a boy,
10: right.
9: You're not a girl, and so you got to go on medication forever. That's why doctors and hospitals are eager to do it. And in fact, James Tallarico's number one contributor to his campaign is a doctor who does those surgeries children.
10: Doctors are making a lot of money, especially here in this country. I was talking more about the global psychological understanding.
9: Right.
10: In Europe, they consider gender dysphoria a mental illness.
9: Right, and we should hear.
10: Absolutely.
9: Because it is. Now, here's another one that just came out because we heard so much about when Donald Trump came into office and he banned trans people from the military and this, that, and the other. Well, all you're causing is hate against trans people, and trans people are going to be murdered. Donald Trump is going to get trans people murdered. Well, the opposite has happened. Violent crime against trans people has dropped in the past 2 years since Donald Trump has been president. 50%. Went from 57 a year down to 20 a year. So you're now down to a much lower number of violence against trans people. And it's not hate. When you have a case of violence against a trans person, it is not hate that is doing it. It's other trans people or a romantic relationship.
10: Yeah.
9: You get caught up in a romance or whatever, and the romantic love interest ends up killing the trans person. So let's get the facts straight. Let's get the truth out there. Let's make sure we tell people James Tallarico is evil and he should never become senator in the United States.
10: Well, look, you've heard me say this before. The trans community, which really isn't even a community, has been used like everybody else. The trans community, in my opinion, was weaponized so that you could point your feet, you could claim absurd things about this community. Now, they've taken it to the furthest extreme when they're transitioning kids surgically with hormones. I mean, that is just barbaric. But I think at the front end, the whole point of it was to weaponize the community to be able to point your finger at somebody who doesn't believe that you can magically will yourself into another gender and say, oh, you're phobic, you're a hater, that's why we got to get rid of conservatives and Christians and all that.
9: Let's make sure we get this this point is made. Tallarico wants that.
10: Oh, sure, yeah.
9: This is his number one issue. According to him,
10: right.
9: not according to you.
10: Right.
9: His number one issue is transing children and putting parents in prison who will not do it. That's what need to keep reminding people.
10: I agree, but my point is, don't ever delude yourself if you are trans or support of that community that they give any more of a crap about you than they do the illegals or anybody else.
9: No.
10: Okay, and
9: there
10: I got a point about that if we get back to Austin here at some point. But
9: all right, so in Austin, we had the shooting up there, and it's amazing now. The local news cartel is shoving the story down as far as they can. For 2 days, they spent the first 15 minutes of every hour and every half hour telling us that ICE is a murderous bunch of bastards. They're out there running around, shooting people in the back, blowing their cars up, you know, killing everybody that they can kill. And they're finding out now that that's not true, that these lies and lies and lies continuously have been told about this shooting up there. So now the media cartel is burying the story. I watched this morning. And instead of it being the first 15 minutes, now it's about 15th in line, and they're giving it less than 30 seconds. Well, here's the video.
10: Yeah.
9: We'll show you the video. The guy's shot in his left shoulder, and they help him get out. Anyway, this is Joaquin Castro on with Jake Tapper. Jake Tapper's a liar because he puts these people on who promulgate lies. Remember, I played the sound yesterday, Tapper crying, saying, I wouldn't let McKaylee McEnany on because she just lied. I wouldn't let these people from Trump's administration on because they lied. But, hey, Jake, you're fine with Joaquin being on your show lying, and here are the lies.
11: Well, first, Jake, I have to say that the way they have treated Wilbur Garces Perez comes pretty close to torture. And the reason I say that is because they shot him in the back. They took him to a hospital, but shortly after that, they took him to an ICE processing center where he was made to lie on the floor, was not given pain medication or any way to ease his pain, was then taken to a detention center, which is basically like a prison, a former prison in Pearsall, Texas. And he was in excruciating pain. He could not move the left side of his body, and they were still refusing to take him to the hospital. It wasn't until hours after that that they finally took him to the hospital and then again took him back to the ICE detention center, again, without giving him the medication and treatment that he needed. That is basically torture.
9: Okay. Everything of what you just heard was not true, and I'm going to straighten that out. Go ahead and say what you're going to say, because I've got a whole. I've got all the facts. I've got the facts.
10: Yeah,
9: on this
10: case. I want to get to that quickly. All I was going to say is, they mentioned Alex Pretty and Renee Good all the time, and these were okay. They set these people up also to be hurt, to die, for horrible things to happen to them, so that they can then do exactly what Joaquin Castro was doing.
9: Yeah,
10: I hate to say that it probably would have worked even better for them had he died, because then this would have, oh my God, it would still be the lead story.
9: Well, Jack talks about that a lot on his show. Where he talks about how the Alex Preddies of the world and this Renee Good, they were all set up to be killed.
10: They want their own supporters to get killed.
9: Absolutely. So here are the facts. Let's go with the claim first. ICE refused to remove the bullet from the illegal alien's body. That's absolutely false. ICE does not do anything about removing bullets. They called EMS, and the video is out. EMS got there. They gingerly took the guy out, allowed him to be cuffed, set him down. He was basically okay. They cut the back of his shirt open and went to work. EMS did. ICE doesn't do this kind of work.
10: Medical professionals, yeah.
9: The other claim, the illegal alien had a valid work permit. That's false as well. His work permit expired in 2025. The work permit does not grant you legal status anyway. He's still illegal while he's here with a work permit. The claim that the illegal alien was ordered removed in absentia. Yes. This is why aliens must show up to their removal proceedings. He did not. He had a legal obligation to show up. He did not show up. The claim that he's here legally is absolutely false. He's in the United States illegally. He entered illegally under the Biden administration. He was given a no valid work permit, had no protective status, and had a final order of removal from the Department of Justice judge who said he must leave. The claim that he had received no pain medication, you just heard Joaquin say that. Mm. That is absolutely 1,000,000% false, Joaquin, and if you want to meet me somewhere and tell me this to my face, I'll tell you you're a damn liar to your own face, because you are. In fact, I've told him that before. Mm. This illegal alien received medical care around the clock, including pain medication. The claim that he's been forced to sleep on the floor, absolutely 1,000,000% false. He was released from the hospital, arrived at the detention facility just a few hours later, had a bed waiting for him. Aliens in ICE custody receive a higher standard of living than most prisons hold U.S. citizens, than most people live. This illegal alien was indiscriminately targeted by ICE. That's also very false. He was the subject of a targeted vehicle stop. He refused to stop. Then he proceeded, and ICE sideswiped the side of his car trying to keep him from running away. Then when he continued to try to get away, that's when shots were fired. That is what is under investigation
12: at
9: this time.
12: And there is video of the blue car continuing on while they're standing
9: right
12: there.
9: Which is what I said on day one, on Monday, was, number one, if you're illegally in the country and you encounter ICE, don't get in a pissing contest. You need to stop. You need to put your hands up and say, yes, sir, what do you need from me? Anytime you're encountered by an officer of the law.
10: Well, that's in general for everybody.
9: Everything.
10: You don't want to get shot by a cop.
9: Yes,
10: do what the
9: sir.
10: Cop tells you to do. Man.
9: What do you need me to do? And instead of doing that, he tried to run. And again, the officers, because this man was in a vehicle and the officer was standing next to the vehicle, apparently the officer felt his life was in danger. Now, that's under investigation.
10: Sure.
9: And we'll find out. But shame on you, Joaquin Castro, to once again go about obscenely lying on CNN about this. None of what he said last night was true.
10: You know, I have some thoughts on this that I want to add to it. I don't know if we have time now to
9: Let's
10: do
9: take
10: it.
9: A break.
10: Can we break it?
9: Let's
10: we'll come
9: take
10: back.
9: A break.
10: I'll come up with something else, but I want to expand on,
9: no, we
10: this,
9: can stay on this,
10: this narrative that we're dealing with, which is bullcrap.
9: No, apparently. Let's stay on this.
10: Yeah,
9: let's continue with this. Tell you about River City Oral Surgery. You hear Sean talk about his great experience with them. You hear Jack talk about River City Oral Surgery, and I talk about them all the time. Why? Because they're top of the charts. They are absolutely one of the finest oral surgery centers in all of America, and there's no doubt about that. With everything that needs to be done with oral surgery care, whether you've got teeth that need to come out, like missing or broken teeth, or maybe you've got wisdom teeth that need to come out, whatever, then River City

0: Good morning. We are working a couple of trouble spots at 37 northbound at Loop 410 Southeast Side. That's an accident. Right lane, slow from 181. 1604 southbound at I-10, that's a wreck. Now off to the shoulder. On I-10 westbound, Vance Jackson, that stall, right shoulder blocked in another at 35 lower level, southbound North Florida Street downtown. Disabled vehicle off to the right shoulder. Now, if you guys see something we're not talking about, give us a call on the traffic tip line. We'll go and check it out. 210-785-2601. I'm Debbie Alcacer, KTSA, Time Saver Traffic.
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10: 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So back to the Joaquin Castro thing for a minute. I just want to point out how the irony and the hypocrisy of Jake Tapper once again, because yesterday I played the sound of Tapper saying he would never book anybody from the Trump administration because they lie. And yet, here's Joaquin Castro, and I just batted down every lie that he told.
11: Well, and I had some thoughts on this the other day, or yesterday actually, because Joaquin, Here's the bull crap. The bull crap is they sideswiped him. There was no foot chase. I'm just going to go through it point by point real quick. Shot him in the back for no reason. Dragged him out of the car. There's no medical attention. Was shipped off to the hospital with no pain meds. Then shipped off to Pearsall with no medical attention. Made to sleep on the floor, right? That's the line of bull crap, which we now obviously are finding out is just that. Bull crap. It's a lie. Point for point, though, that was the narrative. Somebody came up with that because Joaquin Castro made a video about it within hours from New York. Wilbur Perez, when he was actually on the phone during the press conference the other day, also said this. They were all saying that narrative point by point by point by point.

0: point. So to me, it had to feel like somebody came up with that really, really quick and like handed out the dittos to everybody. So they were all saying the same thing.
1: Which is exactly what they do with every mass shooting.
0: Yeah.
1: They obviously, this is what the Democrats do. In fact, they have, and basically, Sean, it's really amazing to watch these people work. They have these things pre-scripted and written out.
0: Oh, sure.
1: And then they just fill in. Blue car, yeah. Sideswipe, shot in the back, and they masked it. They put it on blast.
0: Well,
1: did
0: you get the feeling of somebody called up Wilbur Perez? Okay, this is what you say. You say this, this, this, this, and this when we get you on the phone. Joaquin, this is what you say. They all said it point by point. They all had that lie scripted for them by someone. The mayor, okay, of Austin at that press conference. They were all kind of saying the same kinds of things.
1: What they do.
0: Working from the same script.
1: You and I have talked about this before.
0: Yeah.
1: They have, when they put it on email blast, right, and they send it out, and it's I'm on several of these lists. I get some of them. And you see exactly what they want you to say. Here are the, they're basically bullet points. Here are the bullet points. These are, and they highlight the ones you must stick with. Every time, every time you talk, say these. Now, if you have more time, you can toss these in down here.
0: Right, but it was
1: that's
0: so obvious.
1: Sure.
0: I mean, we know that these big money groups, like what's the guy's name from Shanghai,
1: Neville Sangman.
0: Mm-hmm. Okay, we know that the protesters showed up very, very quickly because they were blasting this out on all these websites. These, like you're saying, that all these folks are on, and you have to imagine. Because the narrative was so precise that that was also offered up very, very quickly.
1: Oh, sure.
0: This is what you say.
1: Because
0: not a single one of them wavered from the script.
1: Again, remember, whenever they have a mass shooting, they do the exact same thing.
0: Yep, they sure do.
1: They have these things ready to go.
0: Yeah.
1: And it looks, when we have a mass shooting, a school shooting or whatever, they're so quick to it now that there are people who have brought up in a blogosphere or online, they must plan these shootings. There's got to be some involvement in planning these shootings or orchestrate them or whatever.
0: Certainly
1: because
0: feels that way.
1: They already have a plan on what they're going to say every time they get in front of the camera. And you and I have talked for a long time about how Democrats will stay on script.
0: They do.
1: And they will not vary from the script at all.
0: But the question is, who's writing the script?
1: Well,
0: you know,
1: these organizations that are behind them. They want them to say specific things at a specific time in a specific way.
0: Because this narrative was offered up before they knew anything.
1: Absolutely.
0: Before they knew anything about this case.
1: But you see, they went to the school of Goebbels. They understand that you've got to get out there first with the message and repeat it and repeat it and repeat it until the lie becomes the truth. And that's what they do every time. That's exactly what
0: they're
1: doing.
0: It's just when you really see it in action, which I think we really, truly did in Austin.
1: It's dystopian.
0: They were there, and the protesters were showing up immediately.
1: It is dystopian.
0: You had people with cameras getting certain angles immediately.
1: All right. Well, I want to tell you about retirement time. If you are facing retirement, look, this is not something you wait to get to. I'm in the process right now about thinking about all of these things and how it's all going to work out for Nancy and me. 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
9: Police on the scene of a dead body found in a Northeast Side parking lot this morning will get you the latest. The Supreme Court stepping in for a Texas mom surrogate case will break that one down. And a judge demanding AC units installed in all Texas prisons. What the state is now saying. Those stories and more coming up at the top of the hour.
10: 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That's a stall. The connector ramp closed. A wreck on Loop 410 on the frontage road northbound at Marbach has just the right lane open. And another accident, Loop 410 eastbound approaching Palo Alto. 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I'm Debbie Alcacer, KTSA Time Saver Traffic.
9: Your KTSA Stevens Roofing AccuWeather forecast. We've got some clouds hanging out. Otherwise, sunny today. High of 94 degrees. Heat index right there at 100. For tonight, partly cloudy. 76 overnight. 73 in the Hill Country. Thursday, again, sunny and 94. Right now, 78 in Cibolo. It's 77 at San Antonio. Severe Weather Station. I'm John Cruz. 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
1: No, really. James Tallarico makes my creep dar go off, and as Elaine said, he's extra creepy. He is extra creepy, which sounds like extra crispy at KFC, which now I want KFC.
0: I had Chick-fil-A yesterday.
1: That's good, huh? Jesus food.
0: That's Jesus
1: food.
0: Good stuff. I love Chick-fil-A. It's, man, it's tasty.
11: Put a down payment down or what?
0: Well, it was kind of weird because I was wearing a chicken suit when I was actually eating the chicken Chick-fil-A, which felt a little weird. But that was my payment for.
1: Would that be cannibalism?
0: It kind of felt that way.
1: Yeah. So, yeah, you know what we're doing this week? We're having a Mexican week at our house. So, Monday, we had this Mexican.
11: Are you alerting
1: thing.
11: ICE or what?
1: What?
11: Are you alerting
0: we'll
11: ICE?
0: Call ICE on you. We
1: yeah,
0: see some documents.
1: That'd be good. So, anyway, yeah, we had a Mexican casserole on Monday. Today, we're having tamales and frijoles and fritos.
11: What's a Mexican casserole?
1: It's got all kinds of Mexican stuff in it.
0: It's got potatoes and some melted cheese and a little sombrero on top.
1: It does. Nice. Pretty much it. It's called taco bake. Nancy makes it.
11: Ooh.
1: She made it up. It's called taco bake.
11: Taco casserole.
1: And then on Friday, the girls are coming over for Friday. We do a thing, Sean, every Friday. I'm boring you, aren't I?
0: No, you're
1: we
0: not
1: do a thing every...
0: No, actually, I
1: we're
0: love this
1: hungry.
0: Kind of stuff on the air. I love talking about stuff.
1: Okay, good. I got some other stuff I'll get to here in a minute. But we do a thing every Friday with the girls called Friday Food. Food Friday.
0: Excellent.
1: And so it gets us all together, and they can bring friends if they want to, and all that kind of thing.
0: Oh,
1: we sit around
0: cool.
1: the big harvest table, and we shoot the breeze and have food.
0: That's very cool.
1: My wife makes outstanding carne asada. She really does.
0: You've said that.
1: Yes.
0: I need to try this.
1: I'm going to bring it to you.
0: I love carne asada.
1: Honey, make a little bit more for him. I'll bring some in.
0: Make a little for Uncle Sean.
1: That's
0: there.
1: It. And so that's what we're doing on Friday. So we're having sort of a Mexican. So I got to go pick up the tamales this morning when we get done.
0: What, we really haven't had a theme this week. I made pasta last night with ground sausage in it, but I overcooked the sausage just a smidge.
1: Well, you were cannibalizing chicken.
0: I was eating chicken, a Chick-fil-A, while in a chicken suit.
1: Yeah.
0: You know, I posted this. You learn a lot about the human condition when you're walking through a Target dressed like a chicken, pushing a cart.
1: Did anybody
0: just
1: even notice?
0: And how people react.
1: Did they notice?
0: Well, some people will not notice. Other people will notice but don't want to look at you. And the cool people are the people who laugh their asses off and have a good time with you because you do dress like a chicken. And it's for another radio station. I won't go into the details. Those of you who know, know. But you learn a lot about people in our society walking around in a chicken suit in a public place because a lot of people, they really don't notice. We were talking about...
1: They're in their own bubble.
0: Well, we were talking about the little glowy things in our hands and social media and people
1: care.
0: Have no, you know, have no idea, situational
1: they
0: awareness,
1: don't care.
0: What's going on around them. There's a dude pushing a shopping cart dressed like a chicken and they literally don't notice.
1: They don't care.
0: They don't even get in the way of not caring. They don't notice.
1: No, I know.
0: They don't look up enough to notice.
1: But what I'm saying is those who do notice, they don't care. It's
0: Or they purposely look away.
1: They've seen all the weird stuff.
0: Well, but the weirdest thing to me are the people who don't actually notice.
1: Especially think about Target, because that right there, they used to have the children's tranny section at Target.
11: Yeah.
1: Well, they've seen it all.
0: Well,
1: they've seen
0: true.
1: Everything.
0: But I mean, in my mind, I'm like, I could be walking through this store with a bloody machete hanging off my belt and covered in guts and blood.
11: They don't care.
0: And the same people would
11: it's
0: not
11: Halloween.
0: No. I'm. What I'm saying is
1: yes,
0: that they're not noticing.
1: Don't get frustrated. We know what you're saying.
0: I am frustrated.
1: No, don't.
0: They're not seeing the chicken. They're not looking away.
1: You're upset that they didn't notice you.
0: No, you guys are missing it. What I'm saying is that we are so...
11: No, we're not.
0: We're so distracted. We're so distracted that we don't notice anybody, anything that's going on around us.
1: Well, but Donald...
0: I don't care if they notice
1: but
0: me
1: But Donald
0: or not.
1: Trump did. When he went to the UN yesterday,
0: yes.
1: he noticed
11: Everyone
1: somebody.
12: So it's an honor to be here. I'm surprised that CNN is here covering me. You shouldn't be here. You should not be here covering me. You said you weren't going to cover me. You shouldn't be covering me. But I will tell you, it is an honor to be at the United Nations, and we're making a lot of progress. Our country is doing really, really well. Thank you very much, everybody.
1: So when he walks into the United Nations yesterday, there's Caitlin Collins from CNN, and he just immediately sees her and immediately goes, hey, you said you weren't going to cover me anymore. Why are you here? You're not supposed to be here. You're not supposed to be. He's just a master at this. But since I'm mentioning Caitlin Collins, I want to go back many years ago to Steve Ducey when he was doing the morning show. And this is a long time ago because Steve looks like his son, Peter, in this piece.
0: Right.
1: It's a split screen. He's visiting with Caitlin Collins.
0: Mm.
1: Caitlin Collins at the time was chunky. chunky Caitlin Collins, and she had brown hair, light brown. Come here, take a look. She had light brown hair as opposed to that straight dark hair she's got on CNN now. See her?
0: Wow.
1: And she worked for the Daily Caller, and she was conservative.
13: Our nation's capital. Caitlin, what does that mean? What's George Soros trying to do with the immigration crisis?
14: Good morning. Okay, so George Soros is this foreign-born left-wing guy who essentially wants to change the nature of our country. And in this data dump, one of the memos was about the refugee crisis. And they made 3 points. They think that they've been successful at influencing immigration policy across the world. They think that the refugee crisis is an opportunity to continue doing so. And they think the refugee crisis is the new normal. And George Soros is this guy who is a staunch advocate for open borders. He wants people to be able to go wherever they want, whenever they want, for whatever reason. And for him, he sees this immigration policy, this crisis, as a vehicle to further his immigration agenda.
1: So there's Caitlin Collins when she worked for the Daily Caller, hating on George Soros, somebody now that she works for CNN she absolutely loves. But this whole thing about canceling the media, it is continuing now. And Marco Rubio, Secretary of State, went on NBC yesterday, and the guy on NBC tried to challenge Marco Rubio about all of this.
15: The White House feels very strongly, and the president feels very strongly, that the coverage he gets, and I can't blame him. Look, I got to be honest with you. Maybe you're not going to like to hear this, but I watch a lot of American news coverage, and it sounds, in some cases, for example, like they're rooting for Iran. It sounds like they highlight anything Iran says in all their public statements as true, and they downplay everything American officials say is wrong. I don't think that that is what's behind this, but I think there's a trend line.
16: But Mr. Secretary, with all due respect, should media outlets be banned because the president doesn't like their coverage? Should you be able
15: to
16: ban?
15: Well, they're not banned.
16: They are banned. They're banned from.
15: No,
16: they're banned from.
15: No, they're not. No, we're not closing CNN. Well, that's different. What they want is access to the workspace that the president.
16: Does it sit right with you?
15: I think the White House feels very strongly.
16: Does it sit right with you?
15: The president feels very strongly that why should I have people working in my building and in my office that I believe are not honestly covering my administration?
1: Okay, I believe that there for now. All of this is on my ex account. I do want to play this. Go ahead and say what you're going to say.
0: Japanese Prime Minister when Trump and her were sitting down?
1: Yeah, and she kicked the mass press out.
0: Well, and everybody laughed.
1: Yeah.
0: And it was really funny as hell when she sent the reporters.
1: Yeah, but what he said was even better. She said, I want the reporters to leave so we can have a discussion. And Trump said, you heard the lady. Get out of here.
0: That was a great moment.
1: But now, we have been talking all week about the loss of Caroline Leavitt. Caroline Leavitt. Well, she went on Sean Hannity's podcast and explained her dealings with the media cartel. I want you to hear every minute of this. It's a little bit lengthy, but it's worth every. This is must watch with Caroline Leavitt.
17: They, you know, believe they are arbiters of the truth and doing the country a great service, but they are clearly slanted and biased against the president. You know, I've seen it so many times where, you know, this is how fake news is manufactured for your audience to understand. You'll have a hack journalist who comes up with a narrative on their own that they think is true about the president or the White House, and they love the palace intrigue stories. This person's fighting with that person, and that's like 90% of my job was batting down fake stuff.
18: Right.
17: And they'll go find a source who has
18: is that every day, by the way,
17: every day, all day from 6 a.m. till midnight.
18: Mm-hmm.
17: And they'll find a source who has no idea what they're talking about, was not in the room, doesn't even work at the White House, maybe worked on the campaign as like a volunteer staffer for one day. And they'll say, a source close to President Trump told us this. Like, who's your source? Because I was in the room, so I'm a better source than them. And I'm telling you, this did not happen.
18: Oh.
17: Well, you know, we really trust this source. And they'll still write it. All they need is two sources, one to say that happened, another for them to call and say, I heard this happen. That person will say, yeah, that probably sounds right. And then the story's written. And you can have the White House aggressively on the record pushing back, and they'll still print. It'll be in the front page of the paper the next day. So that's how things get written. They just seek to get a bad narrative, and they'll find anyone who helps them push that narrative. The other thing, if I may, the bias of omission.
1: This is the one that gets me every time.
17: Is the most dangerous. You can see I get all fired up about this stuff. What you don't see in the news. I watch CNN when I was in my job. I watched it all day, every day. What you don't hear.
18: Why?
17: Because I got to know what the opponent's saying, Sean. I got to be prepared. No, but you, they, what you don't hear, you know, the president would sign amazing executive orders or give great speeches that they don't even cover. They don't.

0: even mention that the president of the United States did this or that on any given day. Like, don't you think your audience deserves to know what their president is doing? They don't think so. And I've gotten on the phone with the leadership of all those stations and said, why are you not taking the president's remarks live? Like, just let your audience decide how they feel about this. Oh, well, we have more important things to cover today.
1: So, and the part about the omission gets me every single time. I mentioned earlier this week talking about the oil flowing through the Strait of Hormuz. Right. We're talking about billions of barrels of oil flowing through the Strait of Hormuz. We're talking about 2,000 ships that have flowed through the Strait of Hormuz in 2 months alone. That we're at an all-time high now, a six-month high since this war started, of oil flowing through the Strait of Hormuz. And not one of the media cartel even talked about it. They didn't bring it up. Not one of them.
2: Well, underreporting or non-reporting makes it contextual. We saw that. I mean, I think one of the greatest examples is Charlottesville, okay, where you take a single line that the president said and don't report anything else that goes on around it, which gives it a completely different feel, turns it into a lie.
1: And then again, you tell that lie over and over again, and you have Wolf Blitzer do it. You know, trusted face, I'm Wolf Blitzer, I've been here 900 years. Well, then it becomes the truth, and that's why they get banned from the White House. They're not banned from doing what they do. They're merely banned from the White House, and you know what? She's right, and Marco Rubio's right. I don't have to let them into my workspace. They don't have to come to my house, which is the White House. They don't have to come here. They don't have to be here and go off and lie about me.
3: Just like Judge Doody said.
1: Right. This is my house. So I don't have to have them here.
2: I agree with that. I still liked it better when he would look them in the eye. And I think, you know, politically, I don't like the idea of him handing them something like that. I was reading about how a lot of his advisors were out or were unaware of that. A lot of the cabinet members were unaware that he was doing that. So, it was very Trumpy, but I agree with what you're saying in that they don't have a right to be there. They don't have certainly don't have a constitutional right to be there. And you're not shutting down the free press by taking their credentials. And of course, it's also rank hypocrisy given all the reporter credentials that were yanked by the Biden administration, Obama going after Rosen from Fox News. They're absolute hypocrites.
1: It is full-on frustration with these people.
2: Now,
1: okay?
2: And again,
1: Caroline was pointing this out.
2: Sure.
1: She's showing how, number one, they find somebody somewhere that'll tell this lie, and then they tell the lie over and over again. It doesn't matter. It doesn't matter who it is.
2: Hey, you, come here.
1: And then the lie of omission. You have a lie of commission or a lie of omission. And the lie of omission is even worse because you just don't put it out as to what, you know, the good that is happening. And we can talk about these victories. We're out of time, but we could talk about these victories. $20 trillion in manufacturing coming to the United States of America, and not one of the media cartel. And look up the definition of cartel. I read it to you yesterday. Not one of the media cartel mentioned the fact that we are building this manufacturing behemoth in the United States to control the Western Hemisphere and the world.
2: They're absolute propagandists for one side.
1: Absolutely. Yeah. 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Isolated shower or thunderstorm this afternoon possible. Mid to upper 90s for the high. 75 now, KTSA.
4: Good morning. Got a couple of new trouble spots. 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Accident off to the right shoulder. 1604 southbound, that connector to eastbound 151. That's a stall. The connector ramp closed. A wreck on Loop 410 on the frontage road northbound at Marbach has just the right lane open. And another accident, Loop 410 eastbound approaching Palo Alto. 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I'm Debbie Alcacer, KTSA Time Saver Traffic.
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1: I heard this story for the first time yesterday on Margie Van Camp and Robbins. And it has to do, first off, my ears always prick up when I hear Maryland. It took place in Maryland. You had a guy who had ordered food from one of these food delivery places, Uber or DoorDash, whatever they're called. And the guy got into a wreck on his way to deliver this dude's food. And calls a guy and says, hey, I've been in a car accident. I gather it was close to the dude's house. I think it was across the street or down the street or something like that. Dude gets out, leaves his house, and finds where the car wreck is and picks up his food. And is kind of like doing a little video thing while he's doing it. Like, I don't know, I shouldn't be doing this, but I'm really hungry. And so it just kind of brought up the question, you know, if you had ordered food.
2: Would you have done it?
1: No. I'd have just taken a refund.

0: dude's been in an accident. I'm just going to let him have his, you know, deal with his situation and just refund me. It's okay. What would you have done?
1: I would have given it to him.
0: Let him have it.
1: Absolutely.
0: Because he's in a car wreck.
1: Yeah,
0: and
1: bro, keep the food. Yeah, man, have a meal while you're waiting on the cops and the wrecker to come pick a car up, man. If you need anything else, you know where to find me. If I can help you any other way, let me know. But you have my food, man.
0: Wow.
1: And I'd still pay DoorDash, and he could have it.
0: Wow, that's really nice. It's really nice of you, Trey.
1: Well, I mean, the guy's been in a car wreck. I hate car wrecks. I've been in car wrecks before.
0: Right, right. What do you think about the dude that actually went and picked it up, though?
1: Oh, I have no, everybody can do whatever they're going to do, whatever they, I don't hate him or love him either way, whatever. And I'm not going to slam, I'm not going to crack on him for going and picking up
0: food. Well, this is no fun.
1: Well, no, I'm not trying to kill your bet.
0: No, it's okay.
1: I'm really not trying to kill your bet. I wouldn't have.
0: It's fine.
1: I'm not trying to kill your bet, man.
0: I'm just messing with you, man.
1: You asked me what I would have done.
0: Right, right, right.
1: I would have just said, keep the food.
0: Right.
1: You can have the food. And if you need something else, you can let me know.
0: I
1: don't care if he did it or not.
0: I would have taken the refund just because it's so freaking expensive to order food and have it delivered to your house. It's like, yeah, I'll take the refund, but you don't have to,
1: And with all the money you have, you would take the refund. You are rolling in cash.
0: Yeah, I'm rolling in it.
1: The
2: man eats at Chick-fil-A. You know? He eats at Chick-fil-A in a chicken costume.
1: What did he say?
0: Well, I didn't pay for it.
1: What did he say?
0: Huh?
1: What did he say?
0: He said the man eats a Chick-fil-A in a chicken costume. I'm like, well, I didn't buy it. Yeah, I'm just rolling in it.
1: If you go to Chick-fil-A in a chicken costume, do you get it free?
0: No.
1: Okay. They used to do a thing, Elaine. It's true. You showed up in a cow costume. Remember that when they did the whole cow campaign at Chick-fil-A?
0: Yeah, you show
1: up in a cow costume, they'd feed you.
0: Right.
1: So I'm going to try that. You do your chicken thing. I'm going to show up in a cow costume.
3: I'm going to have you walking around Target and Sean walking around in costumes.
0: In costumes,
3: beautiful.
0: Trey.
3: That's what
0: lies ahead at the end of this road, baby.
3: Beautiful.
0: That's where our careers are going to end. You're going to end up in an animal suit at some point, too.
1: You know, I've got an Elvis costume, and when I paint my hair black, you can't tell the difference between being a kinger.
0: Right. Actually, in a sense, I did have an Elvis impersonator officiate at my wedding.
1: That's right. Sure did, baby. Don't you forget it either.
0: So anyway, that was that story. That was kind of funny. Did you see? I didn't suffer through.
1: Don't make this a long one now, because I've only got a couple of seconds.
0: I don't know if you want to get to the Al Sayed Kamala Harris festival at some point.
1: Sean, I would love to do that, because I spent all night breaking down that sound. So, yes, we'll do that. We don't have time right now.
0: We'll do that when we get back. Because
1: we don't have time for any of this nonsense now.
0: That was really pukey. That's the only word I keep coming back. That was a puke fest to end all puke fests.
1: Well, we'll do something, and then we'll get to that a little bit later on. More Where It Rhyme coming up. KTSA.
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3: Just after 9 o'clock at KTSA San Antonio, I'm John Cruz. Stocks are mixed at this hour. The NASDAQ up 122. The Dow is off 185. The S&P down 0.06 points. Continuing coverage, police investigating a dead body found inside a vehicle this morning in the parking lot of Cracker Barrel off 35 in Rittiman. Early reports say the male victim in his 50s or 60s, and investigators say there are no signs of foul play or trauma, although the medical examiner's office will determine the man's cause of death. President Trump back in Washington today ahead of his meeting with China's president.
4: China's President Xi arriving today ahead of a state dinner at the White House tomorrow. Diesel prices nationally have soared above $6.50 a gallon. Texas, Wisconsin, and Kentucky seeing the biggest spike from a year ago.
3: Correspondent Lionel Moisey, the Texas Rangers stepping in to pursue criminal charges against Camp Mystic, where 25 girls and two counselors drowned last year. A Kirk County district judge on Friday approving the warrants for the Rangers to investigate electronic data of the Eastland family and other camp staff. That warrant says the Rangers believe the camp's leadership committed manslaughter and were reckless in the flash flooding. U.S. Supreme Court stepping in to reaffirm the custody rights of a California couple whose Texas surrogate had refused a request to terminate the pregnancy.
5: Maketa West says that when Nasheen Gilkar and Omar Ahmed asked her to end the pregnancy because the fetus was found to have a serious heart defect,
6: I didn't think that I could live with myself.
5: She left her home in Alaska and came here to Texas to give birth. She later demanded custody, but the Supreme Court has sided with the parents by refusing to enter the fray. The infant, named Rumi by his parents, has had at least one surgery for his heart condition.
3: Correspondent Jim Ryan, a federal judge ordering the state of Texas to install air conditioning in all Texas prisons. KTSA Stacey Keene.
7: The state plans to appeal a court order that would require the installation of air conditioning units in the entire Texas prison system by the end of 2029. An Austin federal court ruled Tuesday that heat in Texas prisons without the AC amounted to cruel and unusual punishment, which is in violation of the U.S. Constitution. The Department of Criminal Justice says installing the AC in the prisons could cost $1.5 billion. Stacey Keene, KTSA News.
3: And the big game. Give SA kicking off tonight. Hundreds of local nonprofits are hoping to raise critical dollars for their own operations over the 24-hour period. You can head over to biggivesa.com to help out. Your KTSA, Stevens Roofing, AccuWeather forecast. We've got some clouds hanging out. Otherwise, sunny today, high of 94 degrees. Heat index right there at 100. For tonight, partly cloudy, 76 overnight, 73 in the hill country. Thursday, again, sunny and 94. The same weather pattern through the weekend, mid-90s, cooling down, hopefully in a chance of showers next week. Right now, 80 at Camp Bullis. It is 80 at San Antonio. Severe weather station. I'm John Cruz. 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
8: Good morning. Just cleared one of our trouble spots. 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On 410 northbound Ingram, that stall just cleared. Still have a stall at I-10 westbound just past medical. It's in the left lane. A wreck at 281 southbound Bassey has the right shoulder blocked. And a stall at 1604 southbound, that connector to eastbound 151, connector ramp closed. 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
10: And we're Ware and Rima, KTSA. It's Wednesday, September 23rd. Now, the UN yesterday, I think the president's speech was the finest that he has given in his presidency. People have been disagreeing with me on that, but that's okay. Disagree, that's fine.
11: I agree. Yeah. I thought it was spectacular.
10: Spot on.
11: Yeah.
10: And one of the videos that I did in the middle of the night last night was about him creating a new leadership role for the Western Hemisphere. And I want everybody to step back from the day-to-day, oh, got to get this done, and think on a macro level for a second about what the man is doing and the implications of this. First of all, with the tariffs, he created manufacturing in America, like we have in the United States,
11: right,
10: like we have not seen in forever, okay? We have about $21 trillion or so investment in the country in manufacturing that's coming online right now. That's right. Why these manufacturing jobs are soaring like we haven't seen in forever. post-World War II, we had this idea that we needed to empty out the United States and enrich all these other countries. We needed to enrich NATO and could make sure that the Soviets didn't come over into Europe. We needed to take care of Japan and build them up because we obliterated them. We got to do this. We got to do that. So we went about, we had to rebuild Germany. We went about all that kind of stuff. And in the meanwhile, China was beginning their Sino thing. And so what we did was we said, okay, what we'll do there is we'll start buying everything from China. Mm. And so it got to the point where it was ridiculous. You turn something upside down and say, made in China. Well, I just turned my mouse upside down, and you know what it says?
11: Made in China.
10: Uh-huh.
11: Yeah.
10: In the same moment, we started to offshore all these jobs. We started to buy cars from Japan and everywhere else to say, you know what, we're gonna take care of the rest of the world, and we're going to empty out the United States of resources in order to do that. In other words, we were going to be not the bank. We were going to be not even the financier. We were going to be the organization that funded the growth of the world. That was the plan.
11: Yep.
10: And it was working splendidly well for the Bush families and the Obama families and the Clinton families and everybody who was all part of that since the end of World War II. Then along comes Donald Trump, and he says, no, we're going to reorder this whole idea, this new world order, so the Western Hemisphere leads. This is what I think anyway he's
11: sure.
10: doing. This is, you know, what I believe is going on. So what does he do? Well, first of all, he says to the Middle East, in specifically to Iran, you're not going to get a nuke. Because imagine 9/11. Had Osama bin Laden had a nuke or two, we'd be talking a different story. You and I wouldn't be talking right now. So he's shutting down their nuke opportunities and removing that whole idea that we have to be reliant on Middle Eastern oil at the same time, because we're drill, baby, drill here in the United States. So he goes and he gets Maduro, who had, by the way, this was not an illegal act, because Maduro had an arrest order.
11: Mm-hmm. Yeah.
10: So he went and just arrested the man. Delcy Rodriguez, whom the president met with yesterday, cuts a deal, and we've got millions of barrels of oil flowing into the United States right now. Couple that with the manufacturing that's going on in the United States. He signs that incredible deal yesterday with Greenland. Now we have security control of Greenland, and we're going to be able to take the minerals, the precious minerals that are there that we need for AI and all that. That's all there. He's got Carney in a position now north of us where Carney's going to crumble any minute and say, yes, whatever you need, you're going to get.
11: It's been a silly game he's been playing.
10: Right.
11: Yeah, absolutely.
10: And he's going to crumble any minute now. And then you got the Cuban situation. You'll hear the Cuba thing here in just a minute. So basically what he is doing, he's reordering this, quote, new world order for the Western Hemisphere. From the top of the planet to the bottom of the planet, Western Hemisphere will be it for the world. And everybody else, we won't have to go to the Middle East for our oil. We won't have to go to China to buy their junk. Everybody's going to be beating a path to here, to this Western Hemisphere, to be able to buy their oil and buy the stuff that we are making. We don't even have to go to, we don't have to protect Taiwan anymore. That whole threat's going to be erased because NVIDIA and the others are going to be making chips here. We don't have to rely on them for that.
11: And as you're laying it out, we have been in a hemispheric war for a few generations because China, Russia, I mean, especially China, the Islamo-fascists, they want to run the whole circus. He is saving Western civilization while doing this, while reordering the chessboard to our advantage, because the more... the better we do in that regard, the better everybody else does. And he laid that argument out very well, I thought, yesterday.
10: Well, and that's why I played the Judge Judy thing, where she's talking about my house. This country is responsible for Apple, the Salk vaccine, for all these other great things that have happened. It has come out of the United States of America. But when you talk about we've been in a continental war among the other countries, that's true. We have on the surface, but down deep inside, we have had leadership here that's been involved with them.
11: Oh, sure.
10: Doing it
11: for the
10: betterment of the other countries, not for us. And now we have a leader who says, oh, no, we're going to do it for us. You're going to buy stuff from us now.
11: Well,
10: and long after Donald Trump is dead and gone, and us too, long after you and I are worm dirt, our grandkids and great-grandkids are going to benefit from the leadership of the Western Hemisphere.
11: Well, and I thought he laid that out perfectly yesterday. I mean, there really wasn't a bad note in that speech. And it was fascinating to watch him talk directly to these countries about globalism, about, you know, everything that's going on in Europe. You're right, though. He is saving Western civilization and making Western civilization, specifically America, the center of the earthly universe.
10: The Western Hemisphere.
11: Western
10: Hemisphere.
11: Where
10: we are.
11: Well, yeah, but I mean, yeah, exactly.
10: From the top of the globe to the bottom.
11: Our specific country will be the hub of that entire existence, of that entire market, if
10: people
11: you
10: will be buying from us.
11: From us.
10: Okay,
11: yeah.
10: And let me get to some of this sound here. Here's one of the things he said.
12: I have no interest in leaving dangers to grow for another day. I do not believe in letting problems fester. They only become harder to solve. So while others have talked, I have acted. While others have spoken of peace, I have made peace. While others have ignored threats, I have confronted them. While others have talked of courage, America has shown it. While others have promised strength, I have used it to make America the most powerful country in the world.
10: And he's gone about doing that in so many different ways. Here's a prime example. And I made a video about the whole concept of 9/11 being a totally different story had the terrorist had nukes. Mm. And the biggest terrorist organization ever on planet Earth is the Islamic Republic of Iran.
12: But I have a big decision to make. Will a deal be made with Iran that lets them rebuild and create a far greater country than it ever was before? Maybe one of the greatest in the Middle East or even the world? Or do I annihilate the Islamic Republic and do it quickly, never giving them a chance to kill and destroy people and countries again? Do I drive them into hell with no chance of survival and no hope of future greatness or generations? But I believe we'll make a deal right after the election, because it doesn't make sense for them not to. They're waiting to see how I do in the midterm election. What they don't realize is that I'm not running. I did that already and won in a landslide. We won in a giant landslide. And I'll be here for 2.5 years. The Republican Party is running, and I'll be helping them. But I am not running. I gave absolutely no credence and will not give credence to the election when it comes to Iran. It doesn't even enter my mind.
10: That right there encapsulates the entire thing concerning Iran, where we have been thinking from this whole thing of the midterms, and he needs to do this by the midterms, and he needs to do that by the midterms, and all of that. I believe him, Sean. I listen, if I'm Iran, he's not bluffing. I don't believe the man is bluffing. I don't believe he's kidding around. I think he is strongly resolute that he will do whatever is necessary in order to stop them from getting a nuke, for that reason that I've been laying out.
11: Oh, sure.
10: That if 9/11, if Osama bin Laden had a nuke on 9/11, we wouldn't be having conversations.
11: Well, and go back
10: to
11: what Rubio said at the start of the Iranian war. He said, imagine how much you'd be paying for a gallon of gas if Iran had a nuclear weapon and could hold the Strait of Hormuz and their natural resources hostage with a nuke, which I thought was a very effective argument. As far as that section of Trump's speech, it was my favorite part, because he laid it out with the opening, right? Where there's a problem, I've solved it. Where, you know, I like when he talked about courage, he made it the entire country, not his personal courage, which I thought was really interesting just from a writing standpoint. But then laid it out. I called that in my video the John Gotti moment, where it's like, well, you can either, very mafiosi in that, you can either work with us, be successful, make lots of money, or I'm going to grease you.
10: Well,
11: you know? I mean, that's what I heard.
10: He's not bluffing.
11: No, he's not.
10: Because he realizes what's at stake.
11: Yeah.
10: And again, I go back, and you're right about Gotti. I go back to, had Osama bin Laden on 9/11 had a nuke or nukes, which we thought they may have, when they broke up the Soviet Union, suitcase nuke bombs went missing. And we thought maybe he'd had one. But the fact that somebody, a terrorist organization, the worst that's ever existed on the earth, is the Islamic Republic of Iran. If they were to have a nuke, it's worse than what Marco Rubio said. Marco Rubio's right that, you know, they'd blackmail us and everything else, but it's worse than that. They would destroy us.
11: Sure.
10: They would use it, and they would kill us. And this man has had the guts and the nuts to say, no, you're not. And I have been like,

0: Like, you're going to lose the midterms. Republicans are going to lose the midterms because gasoline is $4.50 a gallon. Diesel fuel is $6 a gallon. You're going to lose the midterms. This man doesn't care. He's like, that's, you know, if we got to lose the midterms, I don't care. It's so important that we keep them from getting nukes that I'm willing for Republicans to lose the midterms. I've already won. I'm here for another 2.5 years.
1: What have you heard me say before? Who's the scariest guy in the room? The guy that can't be leveraged, the guy that don't care. And he's laid it out. I don't give a crap about the midterms.
0: You know, before you and I were doing the show together, I used to do the Trump tweet of the day.
1: Right.
0: And the bit that we always played from him as we introduced the tweet of the day was, I don't owe anybody anything. Remember when he said that the first time he ran?
1: Right, right.
0: The first time he ran. I'm not beholden to anybody. I don't owe anybody anything. He doesn't have to pay anybody anything. He doesn't have to kowtow to anybody. If I've been thinking about the midterms all along in this thing, and that's not what it's about. It is protecting our country so that we have a prosperous future. It's reordering the world to the Western Hemisphere. It is us being the hub of selling everything to the rest of the world, and he's a genius for doing it. Back to this Western Hemisphere thing for just a minute.
1: Sure.
0: Just a minute.
1: Yeah.
0: Because the other piece that has to fall in place is...
2: My administration is also seeking a fundamental change in the situation in Cuba, where the communist regime is under great pressure, the biggest pressure they've ever been under. It's an absolutely failed state. It's failing like never before, and it will fall. Marco Rubio is handling a negotiation. He's deep into negotiations with Cuba. Let's see what happens.
0: And here's the Cuban delegation getting up and walking out.
1: Yeah.
0: And that's fine. I mean, that's what cowards do. But here's the thing. That's a critical component because since the 1950s, right, we have had a Russian presence inside of Cuba. There's also China.
1: I was going to say there's a Chinese presence there too.
0: And so we have got to go in there and make sure that that is cleaned up and that's taken care of in order to dominate the Western Hemisphere. China has done that with the Eastern Hemisphere. Mm. They have been dominating over there for quite some time. That's what the whole, you know, Korean War was about, stopping their hegemony there.
1: Right.
0: We've got to do the same thing here, reorder the world. We become the gas station for the world, the chip maker for the world, the dressmaker for the world. It comes out of here.
1: Well, and anybody who's, you know, complaining about the Cuban comments, you know, again, look at a map and read up on the Cuban Missile Crisis and what almost took place there and how close we came to some really nasty stuff happening. I mean, you got to deal with Cuba if you're going to deal with, if you want to preserve Western thought, Western civilization, Western trade, all that stuff.
0: And people say, well, where are you leaving out Mexico? What about Mexico? No, I'm not.
1: He brought up Mexico. Yeah.
0: Well, what he said yesterday was significant about the cartels.
1: Mm-hmm.
0: He said, if you look at what we have done, and he was talking about this with America Shield, this organization that he began, this American Shield organization, later after the speech, he went and met with them. He said, fentanyl is down whatever percent it is, billions of dollars. We've cut off fentanyl into the United States, but drugs flowing into the country overall are down 97%. 97%. That's because we're blowing up those boats and all those kinds of things. We've closed the border.
1: Taking the fight to the cartels, basically.
0: Right. We've closed the border, so on and so forth. Right. So how does Mexico figure into that? How do you think Mexico makes all their money?
1: They're run by the cartels.
0: That's it. The cartels fund Mexico.
1: Yeah.
0: So if he's cutting off the cartels, right, which is what he's doing, he's also bringing Mexico to heel. So he's using, in north of us, he's using tariffs against Canada.
1: Right.
0: And south of us, he's removing the funding for Mexico. They're going to come to heel. They're going to join this alliance of the Western Hemisphere, and it's over for China. Their dominance is done at that point.
1: Well, yeah.
0: They'll be begging
1: us. He's basically hacking off their tentacles into the Western Hemisphere.
0: They're done.
1: With Cuba and Mexico. Yeah, certainly. I mean, we know that you look at the fentanyl crisis in and of itself, okay, which I believe itself was a terrorist attack.
0: Of course it was.
1: Ingredients from the Chinese, how did it get in here? How was it manufactured? Mexican labs right across the border. They worked in concert with each other to bring that fentanyl into this country.
0: Meanwhile, the cartels were flooding the country with illegal aliens.
1: Sure.
0: And the Biden administration, which was Obama's third, were working with them in concert with the cartels to do it.
1: Yeah.
0: We are Ware and Rima. 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

0: 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Isolated shower or thunderstorm possible later on, mid to upper 90s for the high. Right now, it's 80 at KTSA.
1: Good morning. As you get into your midday commute on I-10, westbound just past Medical, that's a stall broken down in the left lane. Little bit of a delay from Loop 410. 281 southbound at Bassey, that wreck's been moved off the main lane, off to the right shoulder. A little bit of stop and go from Jones-Malzberger. You've got a stalled tractor trailer on 1604 southbound. That connector to get onto eastbound 151. That connector ramp closed. I'm Debbie Alcacer, KTSA, Time Saver Traffic.
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3: I know you have audio from Kamala and El Sayed out of Michigan or Detroit. Do you want to do that after we get back?
2: Sure,
3: we
2: I planned it for 935.
3: Okay, yeah. We'll do that. I did see some interesting numbers on AI, and obviously, because now it's super intelligence, right? The Trumpster renamed artificial intelligence super intelligence. I understand why he's doing it. I don't know how I feel about it, because I still see it largely as artificial. But some of the polling I've seen, this was a Fox News poll, so again, take it with however large a grain of salt as you require. But this does seem to ring true to me. 71% of the folks they polled do not want a data center in their town, wherever they live. They don't want it in their town. 52%, though, of the exact same bunch of people that they polled do support data centers in remote areas. So people support them as long as they're not in their neighborhood. So the messaging on the data centers, which I agree with you, is flawed, and there's political reasoning, you know, reasons behind trying to make data centers bad, and you don't want these things when they actually create a lot of jobs, create their own powers, all kinds of really cool stuff that happens when a data center is in your neighborhood or your area. So apparently it's being effective to a certain extent. But I found this interesting, that on issues like the economy, mental health, as a general good or bad for society, and on its impact on the environment, most people see artificial intelligence as a negative thing, except for, and I found this interesting, except for MAGA folks and African Americans, specifically African American males. The people who have the biggest issue with artificial intelligence are kind of the standard community of folks who stand by all the liberal messaging, which are educated white women.
2: So here's what it tells you. MAGA people and black men are smart. That's what it tells you. Because if you are opposed to a data center in your area, once again, we're back to you have drank the Kool-Aid from all the liberal press, the cartel, as I call them. You have been feeding at that trough because it's all a line of crap, and you're again cutting your nose off to spite your face.
3: Yeah,
2: these things. Now I don't care. You can put them in outer space. You know, Elon has the ability to launch them to the moon. I don't care if you put them on the moon. I don't care where you put them. It doesn't matter to me. But these things eventually are going to be very, very beneficial for all of us.
3: Oh, yeah.
2: By having them available to us.
3: Well, but if you think about the African American support of this. Who are the folks who are most against vaccines?
2: Right.
3: Who are the folks most against masking during COVID? Blacks.
2: Let's go ahead and dip into it. I won't be able to hear it, but go ahead and dip into it. Jimmy, let's play a bit of Marco Rubio. What's he talking about?
4: The Iranians misread our system. I think the Iranians are under this illusion that Democrats are going to win in November and the president will no longer be able to do things against them. I just don't think they understand our system very well. Other countries do, but they don't seem to. In our system of government, obviously Congress, the legislative branch, is a very important branch of government. I served in it for 14 years, so I understand its powers, but I also understand its limitations. When it comes to the national security of our country, when it comes to the imposition of both sanctions and the use of military force, the president has extraordinary powers. Every president does. He's the commander-in-chief, both constitutional and otherwise, to be able to carry out those functions. So I think that the Iranians are fundamentally misreading our political system, and I think the president made it very clear yesterday. For him, the Iranian issue is not a political issue. It is the fact that for generations now, for almost 50 years, every American president,

0: And frankly, every country in the world, for the most part, agrees that Iran can never have a nuclear weapon. But ultimately, no one ever does anything about it. And he's going to do something about it. And he's doing something about it.
1: All right, that's Marco Rubio, and of course, talking about Iran. We'll tell you about my friends over at Bjorn's, just Bjorn's, 281 and Bitters Road is where you find Bjorn's. You know, when it comes to Bjorn's, they've got all the latest and greatest in technology. And if you have to have technology in your life, and who doesn't, right? We all need technology in our lives. There's only one place to go to, and that's Bjorn's. And it's been that way for 50 years. Bjorn Dibdahl has had this incredible organization for over 50 years now. Now, he's still there. He's still working every day. But his son-in-law are kind of running the thing. They're the new tech heads. So when it comes to home technology like stadium experience TVs or indoor outdoor audio or anything else you can imagine for your home, talk about whole home automation. We've done a lot of that at the warehouse, and it's so convenient, so great, so nice. We have home networking as well. They do that at Bjorn's. Video, audio for places of business, whatever it takes. 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You're just absolutely going to love all the offerings there at Bjorn's. Just Bjorn's.
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2: Tracking the latest on the ICE shooting incident in Austin from Sunday and what DHS is now saying about an expired work permit. That story coming up. The latest on a dead body found this morning in a parking lot on the northeast side. And which Six Flags roller coaster is leaving riders with brain injuries? We'll reveal that answer and the answers to many more stories coming up at the top of the hour.
3: Good morning. 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It's a stalled tractor trailer on 1604 southbound. That connector to get onto eastbound 151. Connector ramp closed. And I-10 westbound just past medical. That stall off to the shoulder. Going somewhere? You can take your mind anywhere when you listen to audiobooks on Audible, even if you're stuck in the middle seat for the next 6 hours. 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
2: Your KTSA, Stevens Roofing, AccuWeather forecast, first full day of fall. Going to feel like summer still. Sunshine, 94 degrees, heat index right at 100. For tonight, mostly cloudy, low near 76 degrees, 74 for the Hill Country. For Thursday, sunny and 94 again. Right now, 79 and divine. It is 79 at San Antonio's Severe Weather Station. I'm John Cruz. 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
4: Are wearing RIMA KTSA. So one of the other things that happened yesterday, and this took me a little while to get all this sound together, was Kamala Harris is back on the trail. And I don't mean to make fun of her, but and certainly not about this, but she does hit the wine, okay? She's a little heavy on a Chardonnay or whatever it is. Because it, you can tell when she is speaking that it's been a good day or a bad day, according to the wine.
5: Oh, I don't know. I know she likes wine. Did you get that sense watching the stream yesterday?
4: A couple of times.
5: Yeah.
4: Yeah. I just want to, first of all, she's at the NAACP, and I want to play a couple of cuts from that, and then we'll get into the El Sayed thing. So here we go.
6: And Shirley Chisholm talked about it. If you're not at the table, bring a folding chair, otherwise you might be on the menu. I'm conflating two people's sayings, you know that.
4: So what she just did was she gave quotes from two different people and claimed it was one. Anyway.
6: It's okay to not be in love with a candidate. It's okay to vote and ask everybody else to vote because this choice is better than that one.
4: This is something I have a right to talk about. Then she sat down with El Sayed and was there. This was supposed to be a rally, but they were sitting at a table, again, with black women surrounding the table. I'll get into some more of that in just a couple of seconds. But here she is trying to justify El Sayed, and he looks like he wants to be on another planet.
5: Yeah,
4: whoever decided to put those two together, it was forced upon him, and it's all over his face.
6: Here's another fact. The attack on DEI is an attack on maternal care.
7: Yes, it is.
6: An attack on DEI to recognize diversity, equity, and inclusion is an attack by definition on maternal care, including the need to protect black women in connection with their pregnancy, childbirth, and postpartum care.
4: So, again, he looks like I just got to be somewhere else. I don't need to be in this same location with this woman. One more time, another comment, another quote from her.
6: They are cheating by purging voter rolls. So we say as leaders then to folks, not only must you register to vote, check your voter registration status to make sure you haven't been purged from the rolls. They're trying to take our tools, but we are a creative people. And we know how to fight. And we have always been fighting against the odds, and that has never deterred us.
4: First of all, I like how she rolls out the black accent when she's in front of the females at the NAACP. And here is one of the ladies at the NAACP saying something really stupid.
8: And that's what the people of Michigan need from you. from our leaders. That's what black women and black birthing people need.
4: Black birthing people. Okay, so again, El Sayed would have rather have been on the moon than sitting next to her. I have never understood her appeal, but Sean, I thank God, I literally do, that the Democrats continue to put her out there. She's their leading candidate for 2028. And my God, it is so great. Every time they put her out there to go ahead and play this stuff, play this nonsense that comes out of her mouth, because it goes to show she's all they got. She's it.
5: Well, it is interesting because she's leading the pack there. She's, you know, it's her, it's Newsom, it's Buttigieg. AOC is at the bottom of that list with like 4% or something like that.
4: But, Sean, if you look at the polling, she's way ahead of Newsom. Yeah. Newsom's number two.
5: Yeah, she's
4: way ahead of him, and then it's the rest of them down here.
5: Yeah, she's the lead candidate.
4: Among Democrats.
5: And she's an idiot. You know, and that, yeah, watching Syed, I mean, that thing went on for about 40 minutes too long. But he looks like he wants to crawl out of his skin. I tell you what it looked like to me. Purposefully, it looked purposefully like he was put, you know, letting people know how he feels about this meeting, which didn't seem very positive. I mean,
4: not positive at all.
5: The body language information that guy was putting out spoke volumes.
4: It was forced on him.
5: Yeah, it was forced on him by
4: the overlords who say, you will have her as part of your campaign.
5: And when she's rambling about DEI and it's so stupid sounding, he just is like, oh, God, there goes my campaign. But you're right. I mean,
4: and that's why I said what I said.
5: Yeah.
4: I love the fact that they're forcing her out there.
9: That, and he's looking at her like he's an arrogant man to begin with. And he's looking at her like, why are you teaming me up with this crazy woman?
4: Well, she is crazy and she's not very intelligent, right? We know that.
5: No, she sounds like a total dumbass because she is.
4: And so,
5: you know, and she'd be that if she were a dude saying the same thing.
4: Right. And why would you want to be sitting next to her and have her on the campaign trail with you? That's insanity.
5: He looked like facially he was trying to separate himself from her and let it, you know.
4: And remember this, he's trying to win a tight race in Michigan.
5: Right.
4: Right? It's very tight. Mm. And they bring her in who spent $1 billion
9: and
4: got clobbered by Donald Trump.
5: Yeah.
4: It wasn't even close. I mean, he won the popular vote.
5: Yeah.
4: He won every vote you could imagine, and they're bringing her in. I'd be like, what are you guys trying to do to me? You're trying to kill me?
5: I mean, you have to, well, yeah, and again, you know, visually, content-wise, to sit and listen to it, it's a bunch of, you know, the same bull crap you hear all the time. The black birthing woman thing was just, you know, beyond absurd. But just looking at it, you see everything you need to learn about that moment by watching it, because, yeah, his face spoke volumes. I think her big issue is that she is a dumbass, but she's the only person in the room that doesn't realize it. Like, she really thinks she's adorable and intelligent. You could see that.
4: She said so.
5: I'm just so cute and funny and intelligent, and you're just not.
4: Yesterday, she said, I have the right to say these things. I've earned that right. How so? Willie Brown? Downtown Willie Brown? How did you earn the right? But you know the thing about that as well. She just bought this $5 million mansion with Dougie, and there's all kinds of rumors that that thing is about to blow up. Not the mansion.
5: The marriage.
4: Their marriage. Yeah. I had to clear that up.
5: Yeah.
4: And remember about that mansion blowing up. No, their marriage is on the rocks.
9: What I'm trying to say is El Sayed is your typical arrogant politician. Not only that, and he's Muslim, and he's looking down upon. Why in the world would he be at the table talking about women, birthing women?
4: Well, first of all, they know the Democrat. This was, again, forced on him. They have to win the black vote. They have lost so much ground over the tranny issue, okay? The tranny issue has cost them so much in the black community. Other communities as well, liberal white women, they love trannies, okay? They hope, every one of those liberal white women hopes that their boy comes to them and says, Mommy, I'm actually a girl. That's what they pray for.
5: Well, liberal
4: in the black
5: women,
4: community,
5: can
4: they can't.
5: They can shovel anything they want to in their heads and accept it. But you're right, they've lost a lot of black men.
4: Women, too.
5: And women, and I think the reason they're obsessing on Kamala is because they think very one-dimensionally as far as race. Well, she's black, so maybe we'll get the black black people back with her.
4: A black slave owner.
5: Right, right. Black, right. Well, yeah. And it's like, well, that hasn't worked for you thus far with Kamala. So, you know, good luck with that.
4: So, no, but no, we need to encourage it. We need to say,
5: oh, yeah,
4: that was really great. I'm telling you, that was the, I have not seen a campaign stump that great in many, many years. It really was awesome. And, you know, if I
5: do
4: if,
5: more of that,
4: I just want to encourage the Democrats that if you really want to win every race into the future, keep
9: there.
4: Rolling Kamala out, because she is absolutely, she's your secret
5: Trey
4: weapon.
5: I might become Democrats. We love her so much. Please, by all means, run her.
4: You joke, but I was considering yesterday voting for El Sayed.
5: Oh, my God. I just, it
4: now
5: was,
4: I'm going to let you think that one
5: let
4: through.
5: That marinate for a couple of minutes.
4: Let you just think that one through as I talk about Knightley Insurance Group. 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Isolated shower or thunderstorm is possible later on today, mid to upper 90s. Right now it's 80 at KTSA.
3: Good morning. A couple of trouble spots as you get into your midday commute. 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It's a stalled tractor trailer on 1604 southbound. That connector to get onto eastbound 151. Connector ramp closed. And I-10 westbound just past medical. That stall off to the shoulder. Going somewhere? 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
10: What do we really know about James Tallarico? Tallarico said,
11: defending trans Texans is something we have to do every day.
10: Tallarico supported using taxpayer dollars for sex change surgeries on young children, claimed denying your child's gender identity is abusive, said the trans community needs abortion care too, and even called Jesus a radical feminist and said God is non-binary.
11: Defending trans Texans is something we have to do every day.
10: But it gets worse. James Tallarico voted to allow biological men access to women's bathrooms in schools and for biological boys to play in girls' sports, saying some things are more important than fair competition in sports.
11: Defending trans Texans is something we have to do every day.
10: Radical liberal James Tallarico. For they, them, not you. 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
4: Ware Rhyme at 952, KTSA.
5: Well, just one quick thing, then we'll get back to kind of, I guess, wrapping it up about the speech at the UN, which we both agree was just phenomenal. I mean, I agree. It was one of the best speech he's ever done. There was not a bad note in that speech. But I did laugh at this story that CNN apparently is blaming Natalie Harp for the ban on their reporters. They're saying that Natalie Harp, who, you know, is that little Jezebel that apparently they were saying he was having a fling with or whatever a few weeks ago, and it was, you know, stupid. They're saying that because Natalie Harp showed him some footage of CNN and Politico and MSNBC, whatever the hell it's called, that's the reason why he kicked him out of the White House. It's Natalie Harp's fault, Trey, just so we know.
4: It's absurd what they're doing with Natalie Harp. Obviously, she had nothing to do with whether Donald Trump made that. Donald Trump makes those decisions on his own. All they're trying to do is keep that doubt in the minds of, of viewers. But for every Natalie Harp comment that they want to make, I'll bring up Juanita Broderick. I'll bring up Paula Jones. I'll bring up all these others that for years, hell, Jill Biden.
5: Yes.
4: Jill was a liaison with Joe. Okay.
5: Yeah.
4: So how deep do you want to go with this? How far?
5: Well,
4: how many times do you want to go with this stupid little game that you guys want to play?
5: Well, it is a stupid game, and everybody, well,
4: and nobody
5: smart
4: cares
5: people
4: about
5: see
4: that.
5: Through
4: we,
5: it.
4: We were told during the Clinton years, none of this matters. We were told during the Clinton years, it's policy that matters. It's the economy, stupid, right?
5: It's his personal life. It doesn't affect anything.
4: But they can't talk about policy. They can't talk about economy because their policies suck.
5: Well, they can't talk. The reason they bring her into it is they can't talk about why they got kicked out, which is the non-reporting, the propaganda, the lying their asses off. They don't want to address that. They don't want to address point by point by point every story that somebody like Caroline Levitt could bring up and Donald Trump and any all manner of them could bring up and say, well, you lied about this, you lied about this, you lied about this. She was talking on the Hangout with Hannity thing. You played some of that about, you know, non-reporting or under-reporting or not reporting stuff at all. So they don't want to deal with that inconvenient truth. So there's got to be another reason why they were kicked out. And it's obviously that little Jezebel, Natalie Harp, who's to blame. So, you know. That having been said, again, you know, we've spent a

0: goodly amount of time talking about the speech yesterday. And I've told you before that there are times where when Trump is talking, you know, I kind of zone out because he, especially when he goes off script. I think he's excellent at rallies when he does that, you know, and you're trying to work the crowd. But he stayed on script yesterday, and it was very well written. And I, as I said earlier, I don't think he hit a bad note. He pretty much laid out the global situation to these world leaders directly to their faces. And I thought that was amazing. I thought it was a great speech.
1: It was the best I've ever seen him give.
0: Yeah.
1: And the two main points that I pulled out of there, and I even made videos about them. Number one was the nukes in Iran,
0: yeah,
1: comparing it to 9/11. If Osama bin Laden would have had nukes, we wouldn't be alive. And that's not inarguable. And the worst of the worst when it comes to terrorism is the Islamic Republic of Iran. They can never be allowed to have a nuke. And he's resolved. And the sound that I played earlier about that is, and it made this point, I don't care about the midterms. I've already been elected. I'm going to help Republicans, but it doesn't matter if Republicans win or lose. The gas prices aren't even something he's considering right now. He has to make sure that terrorists never get a nuke because they would end the lives of Americans. There's no doubt about that.
0: Well, so, and also,
1: he made that very clear.
0: Israel would go away.
1: Of course.
0: And, you know,
1: of
0: that'd
1: course.
0: Be business.
1: Absolutely.
0: You know,
1: but we would.
0: Number one. Right.
1: We would.
0: Sure,
1: they would
0: sure.
1: deliver it here and they
0: well,
1: would kill us.
0: Who wants a bunch of religious zealots with nuclear capacity? Nobody. Nobody who's sane.
1: would we, when ISIS was running through the Middle East, would we have wanted ISIS to have nuclear weapons? Would we have wanted Osama bin Laden? Would we wanted the Taliban to have nuclear weapons? The obvious answer is no. So why would we want the largest state sponsor of terrorists that have ever walked planet Earth, the Islamic Republic of Iran, to have nuclear weapons? It's just an asinine, absurd thought. But Democrats are asinine and absurd.
0: Well,
1: so they don't care.
0: But I do really like the way he tracked it back and said, you know, other people knew about this, other presidents knew about this, a lot of people could have done something about this, and they didn't.
1: Well, let's talk about that for a sec, because that's the pushback I'm getting on my video from Democrats. Well, he tore up the Obama plan. The Obama plan,
0: no.
1: You jerks, was to give them nuclear weapons. Obama provided the method and the money so they could build nuclear weapons. Don't throw Obama in my face. Obama was giving them the means to create nukes.
0: The Obama plan was not a plan. The Obama plan was helping them and funding them and giving them cash so they didn't have to go through the international banking system. I mean, you know, anybody who would bring up Obama in regards to this is a complete zealot also, because it doesn't make any sense in regards to what
1: the
0: he's
1: Iranian
0: saying.
1: The Iranian situation should have been dealt with on day one by Jimmy Carter.
0: Right.
1: He was such a... Whoops.
0: We all heard it,
1: yep,
0: in our heads.
1: He was such such one of those. He didn't want to deal with it, nor did the rest of those presidents,
0: nope,
1: since then. This is the only one with the guts and nuts to do it. So I thought the speech was great yesterday. I thought the reordering of the world... He didn't bring that up. It's just something I've been watching from afar. The setting up the Western Hemisphere to run the world, and I truly believe that's what he's doing. I really believe that's the legacy he's going to leave behind.
0: He's resetting the whole world, and he's one guy doing it, essentially, which in and of itself is an amazing feat.
1: Amazing thing. We got to go.
0: Yes, we do.
1: So have a great day.
0: You too. Spread the love. Don't be a jerk. We'll see you all tomorrow.
1: Love you, San Antonio. Have a great day. Bye. I have no idea if anything's on the air. Is anything on the air right now?

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9: It is 10 o'clock at KTSA San Antonio. I'm John Cruz. First full day of fall will feel like summer today. Sunny and mid-90s. Chance of a cool down and rain coming in after the weekend. We'll get your full AccuWeather update in a few minutes. The UN Security Council will hear from OpenAI CEO Sam Altman and Anthropic CEO Dario Amodei today. The 15-member Security Council will discuss AI and international security. Meanwhile, President Trump and Chinese leader Xi Jinping set for a state visit at the White House.
10: You could expect Trump maybe publicly. He might press Xi on Iran and on the Russia relationship behind the scenes, using that sanctions authority as leverage. But Xi will present China as the responsible great power, the one who can help end the Iran war and stabilize energy markets. So really, we can't expect either leader to give ground on this.
9: Correspondent Britt Clennett. Police investigating a dead body found inside a vehicle this morning in the parking lot of Cracker Barrel off 35 in Rittiman. Early reports say the male victim is in his late 50s. Investigators say there are no signs of foul play or trauma at this time, although the medical examiner's office will determine cause of death. A man is dead after suffering a medical emergency while under arrest last month. The state official says 51-year-old Mark Cardwell died August 26th. During a possible DWI call, police say he was complaining of dizziness and later had trouble breathing. The medical examiner also determining cause of death. The latest on an ICE shooting in North Austin Sunday, DHS says the work permit for Wilbur Rafael Garces Perez expired in 2025. Meanwhile, Austin police are conducting their own investigation.
11: This incident involved multiple agencies, and APD will continue working with our local, state, and federal partners as appropriate while respecting the roles and authorities of each agency.
9: That is Austin Police Chief Lisa Davis. Two lawmakers plan to visit Garces Perez in detention later today. Back to Durango Boulevard. In the aftermath of Cesar Chavez, local street signs should all be installed by the end of the month. KTSA Stacy Keene.
12: City officials have confirmed that work has begun to replace almost 80 Cesar Chavez Boulevard signs with Durango Boulevard. The San Antonio City Council voted last month to rename the road after sexual misconduct claims surfaced against the late labor leader. The city changed the name from Durango to Cesar Chavez Boulevard back in 2011 in honor of Chavez, who died in 1993. Stacy Keene, KTSA News.
9: And a popular California roller coaster, the subject of new lawsuits. The suit against Six Flags Magic Mountain claims more than 100 people suffered brain damage after riding it.
13: Three deaths have been linked to the ride, including 22-year-old Christopher Hawley's death in 2022. Six Flags settled with his family last month. Terms were not disclosed. The park's lawyers have argued the ride is inspected daily and that its forces cannot cause brain injury in a normal rider using it as instructed. The ride has been closed since July 12th while the state investigates.
9: Correspondent Sophie Flay. Your KTSA Stevens Roofing AccuWeather forecast will stay sunny for much of the day, a high of 94 degrees, the heat index hovering right near 100. For tonight, partly cloudy and 76 overnight, 74 in the hill country. Thursday, we'll do it again, sunny and 94. Sunshine, mid-90s through the weekend, looking at a possible cool front, getting us to the upper 80s and a chance of rain beginning Sunday night. Right now, 83 in Poteet. It is 82 at San Antonio Severe Weather Station. I'm John Cruz. Stay connected with News Talk 550, KTSA, and FM 1071.
14: Good morning. We do have a couple of trouble spots could possibly slow you down this midday. 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Stop and go from Eisenhower and 1604 southbound. That connector to get onto eastbound 151. That's a stalled tractor trailer. Connector wrap closed. 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
15: Here we go. Welcome to Jack in 60 on 550 and 107.1 KTSA. We're going to have Gordon Chang on the show later in this hour. Fantastic kind of observer of the world. Because today is the meeting with President Trump and Chinese President Xi. Xi can't help it. Xi, by the way, has been having... I feel like I'm using a new pronoun. Xi, by the way, has been having... health problems, reportedly having health problems, serious health problems. Xi was at a meeting, this was several weeks ago, and had like one of those, I don't know the medical term for it, but like one of those, Mitch McConnell, like freezes. I think he was meeting with a foreign leader, and the foreign leader was speaking, and Xi was participating and just froze to the point where the other guy had to say, is he okay? So the reason I bring this up is because it would be interesting to see if the U.S. press, which is obsessed with whether Trump's hands are swollen and whether he's slurring or having trouble on stair, like will they be scrutinizing the health of the other superpower leader with the same sort of critical diagnosing eye that they have for Trump. And that, by the way, they did not have. They completely didn't notice where they were looking at something else for 4 years from 2021 to 2025. Didn't see that. Right. Mike Rogers is the Republican Senate candidate in Michigan who has really hit his stride, in running against, El-Sayed. And I say that not because I'm a big Mike Rogers fan. I'm actually not, but because he's gotten so much better than he was at politics and giving the, barn-burning stump speech and what have you. He says, quote, the war with Iran needs to end and end quickly. Now, this is the guy that chaired the House Intelligence Committee. This is the guy that worked for what? The CIA, right? This is an anti-terrorism guy. This guy's main calling card, his political brand, is war on terror. He says in his campaign commercials, I've actually fought terrorists. Drawing a contrast with his opponent who coddles them. So he says the war with Iran needs to end and end quickly. Do you agree? And I was thinking about this, and I was thinking about having Gordon Chang on and talking about Iran and talking about China. And it has occurred to me, and we've asked this question more than once, are we still a country that can do things that take a while? Can we do the long term? Can we do things that are open-ended? Have we become too caught up or obsessed with how does this end? When does this end? How much longer? Are we there yet? The kids in the back seat. Now, I'm not trying to change your mind. Whatever you think about the Iran war is fine. I respect your viewpoint. But I'm asking a slightly different question. Because I don't think this is just about Iran. I don't think this is just about the gas prices, which I hate as much as anybody. Are we not capable of taking something on that will take a long time, that will extend beyond a single president's administration, that will extend beyond the next election, whether it's a presidential year or a midterm year? Do we have to know the duration before we start? Do we have to know how we're getting out before we get in? Does that describe the things we've done in our history? Does that describe wars and building things and, the interstate highway system and the railroads and the Industrial Revolution? Is it not true that in the times of these things,

in the midst of these things, no one knew how long it would take. No one knew really, like, even how it was going. I mean, we might have known that we were on budget or over budget or on schedule or behind schedule or ahead of schedule, but those are pretty vague concepts. Is it not true that you really can't, if you're doing something big and ambitious, you really can't know how it will end, when it will end? You're not, you can't have a guarantee that you will like the way it ends. Isn't it going to be a problem for us if we can't do that? And consider that whether you're talking about the Chinese communists, or you're talking about radical Islamists, or you're talking about the Iranian revolutionaries, what do they call the IRGC? Are these not people that are, calendars are like frivolous to them? Like, they're in it for the long haul. They never give themselves a year or 6 months or 8 weeks or whatever. They never say, well, this is too many casualties. We can't, this isn't worth it. They never do. I mean, Mao starved tens of millions of people, and according to Hassan Piker, that was regrettable and excessive, but he was a great leader for starving 20 million of his own people. Had to be done. Growing pains is what Hassan Piker called it in the Cultural Revolution of China. Growing pains. Like, your kid is just getting a little taller. Oh, he grew out of his pants. Oh, 20 million people are dead. Like, I don't know how we, this is an open-ended question. I'm wondering, how are we going to compete or even engage with countries and entities that can do the long thing if we can't do the long thing? And conversely, they know we can't, so they're just waiting us out. I've read many articles about Iran that basically all say the same thing. The Iranian, whatever, whoever's in charge over there, the remnants, the survivors, they're just waiting it out. They're just running out the clock. They know how American public opinion works. They know the media. They know that Trump has only till the end of 2028. And so they can pretty much hold out, tighten their belts. Besant is applying all these economic sanctions. Like, okay, but won't be for long. These Americans don't do this stuff for long. We can already hear the rumblings of the American opposition promising to swiftly undo all the things we don't like, all the things Trump is doing. We know it's going to change in about 2 years. We know it is. We can't say the same about them. We can't say, well, when she passes away or if she gets too sick to continue, it'll be a whole new day in China. We know that's not true. And they know that we know that. And somebody said yesterday, Iran has a stronger, what was the word he used? Basically, Iran is able to withstand, that wasn't the word, the pressures longer than we are able to keep them up. Like, we're underestimating their ability to withstand the pain because they're fanatics. We're looking at it like, well, this isn't worth it. This isn't reasonable. Mike Rogers says this war needs to end and end quickly. This is a guy that's seen the stuff we don't even see. He's been in the skiff. He's looked at the raw intel on terrorism. Presumably he's a serious guy. Whatever else, I don't think he's a great politician, but I imagine he's a serious guy. He's like, we got to get this over with. Get these gas prices down. I'm just asking, if that's our outlook and everyone knows that about us, where is our effectiveness? 210-599-5555. It says here that Joaquin Castro and Greg Kassar are going to visit the Venezuelan, Wilbur Garces Perez,

0: who was shot in Austin over the weekend and is now being held in Pearsall. I wonder if they'll bring him margaritas. So this is the guy that was involved in the everybody's got a different version of it encounter with ICE. And Joaquin Castro and Greg Kassar are going to go meet with him. Castro wants an investigation. ICE has been an abusive rogue organization. Here's another story. Castro Kassar set to visit Venezuelan man shot by ICE officer. Then I saw a story about how Border Patrol rescued, I think it was four or five people from a freight car on the border or near the border. This was near Uvalde. Somewhere between Uvalde and the border, I guess. But Border Patrol found a locked freight train car with five people in it, with no way to get out. Four Mexicans, one Chinese national. I wonder if Greg Kassar and Joaquin Castro will visit them. How come they visit people that get shot by ICE, but they never visit people that get trafficked or almost killed by the coyotes or found, you know, sweltering and near death in the back of an 18-wheeler? You know, you notice they never visit them. So you can do anything to illegal aliens, and Greg Kassar and Joaquin Castro don't give a damn. But if it's ICE, they're very concerned. It's interesting. We had President Trump at the UN yesterday. He said, I've got a choice to make about Iran. Cut number six.
1: But I have a big decision to make. Will a deal be made with Iran that lets them rebuild and create a far greater country than it ever was before? Maybe one of the greatest in the Middle East or even the world? Or do I annihilate the Islamic Republic and do it quickly, never giving them a chance to kill and destroy people and countries again? Do I drive them into hell with no chance of survival and no hope of future greatness or generations? But I believe we'll make a deal right after the election, because it doesn't make sense for them not to. They're waiting to see how I do in the midterm election. What they don't realize is that I'm not running. I did that already and won in a landslide. We won in a giant landslide. And I'll be here for 2.5 years. The Republican Party is running, and I'll be helping them. But I am not running. I gave absolutely no credence and will not give credence to the election when it comes to Iran. It doesn't even enter my mind. The only thing that does is that Iran will never have a nuclear weapon.
0: So he's addressing the whole they're waiting us out thing. He also made an interesting comparison. He said that the Mexican cartels are the ISIS of this hemisphere. Cut number eight.
1: Vicious gangs and bloodthirsty drug cartels destabilized by uncontrolled migration and infiltrated by hostile foreign adversaries, foreign, sick, demented adversaries. But not anymore. We're reasserting American power, including American military power where necessary, in our region and around the world to create a safer future for all of us. It's happening, and it's happening quickly. Upon taking office, I designated the drug cartels as foreign terrorist organizations and unleashed the United States Armed Forces to eliminate them. The cartels are the ISIS of the Western Hemisphere, not good people. They're enemies at war with civilization, using murder, rape, torture, and extortion as instruments of terror. Like ISIS, they should be killed, exiled, or detained as enemy combatants without the possibility of release, which is what we're doing. To that end, the United States has carried out dozens of strikes on

0: He thought that was possible. It was a big source of delivery.
1: He also had a meeting with the Danish Prime Minister where they announced this security deal with Greenland. I noticed no one's laughing anymore. Greenland was a big chuckle line for the left and for the late night shows. And just, by way of introduction, Greenland is not a country. It's a semi-autonomous territory that's part of the Kingdom of Denmark. And Trump had threatened to purchase it, annex it, take it away from Denmark. And a lot of us were saying at the time, calm down. This is, you know, how this is like you shell the beach before you land the troops. This is softening up the terrain. This is preparing for the deal you know you're going to make, and now they've made. There was already a longstanding security agreement in place that came in after World War II. But this revolutionizes that. And if any other president had done this, it would be heralded as one of the signature foreign policy accomplishments of his presidency. It would be likened to a foreign policy coup. But because Trump kind of, you know, blustered about it and talked about annexing it and mocked the Danes, this is just a lucky, he just got lucky. Listen to the prime minister heap the praise on him on this deal. See what you think. Does this sound like he just got lucky? Cut number nine.
2: States has defended the free world, created prosperity and progress, peace and freedom. And I am very proud to say that in the Kingdom of Denmark, the United States has a friend that has always kept our word, an ally you have always been able to rely on. And this day represents a milestone in our long-standing cooperation. 75 years ago, we entered into an agreement about the defense of Greenland. Today, we are signing an even bigger and better agreement, a deal that can last forever. This deal is good for the United States, it's good for Greenland, for Denmark, for the NATO alliance, and therefore also good for Europe. In other words, we are strengthening our common security, boosting our common deterrence, showing our adversaries who we are, and we are doing it together. Mr. President, you have been very clear. You don't want adversaries to come too close. I fully agree. And with this deal, they are not. We are making sure that they will not be allowed to get any control or significant influence in Greenland. And we are making sure that more allies are present in the Arctic at the same time. Our agreement today underlines the importance of the NATO alliance, and we welcome engagement and involvement in Greenland from partners and allies even more. This agreement also recognizes the United States' defining historical and ongoing contributions to the security.
1: So it goes on, but it freezes out Russia. It freezes out China, both of whom were trying to infiltrate and do things like, you know, dock naval vessels and what have you, land planes. It also permanently guarantees U.S. security interests in the Arctic. It adds no additional cost to the U.S. taxpayers because the forces that will be there are already forces that are in the neighborhood. So Greenland is now part of the strategic defense area. It's not the 51st state. It's not a territory of the United States. Marco Rubio is not its new prime minister. But this is an achievement probably made, probably made possible in part by all of these sort of, well, we could do this and we could do that talk that freaked everybody.

0: out, got everybody serious, got their attention, made them realize, well, we don't want those things to happen, but we're willing to make a deal, and they made a deal. 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
1: Good morning. As you head into your midday commute, 1604 southbound, that connector to eastbound 151. That connector ramp closed, got a stalled 18-wheeler. 35 southbound at 410 south cut up. That's an accident. Left lane blocked, and that has you stop and go from Eisenhower. Right now along 35 northbound, 1604 up to Wiederstein, should take you about 10, 12 minutes to get through. I'm Debbie Alcacer, KTSA.
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6: Okay, welcome to Jack and 60 on KTSA, which is the little brother, the little baby brother of the Jack Show, which happens this afternoon at 3. I don't know what you people are doing with Kamala Harris. I would think you would have learned. I would think you would be over it. Kamala Harris is back, and she's coming back, and it looks like she's going to run for president. She was campaigning with El Sayed in Michigan, who looked just green around the gills appearing with her. It looked like she had taken him hostage. And remember, she's up there. She lost Michigan. And I can't imagine she's gotten more popular since, but listen to this. I think she accidentally crossed her wires and combined two talking points. She was trying to talk about women's health and about DEI, and she made them into one thing, cut number 11.
7: Here's another fact. The attack on DEI is an attack on maternal care.
8: Yes, it is.
7: An attack on DEI to recognize diversity, equity, and inclusion is an attack by definition on maternal care, including the need to protect Black women in connection with their pregnancy, childbirth, and postpartum care.
6: I'm sorry, what? I don't understand how, what does pregnancy have to do with DEI? There's no racial discrimination about pregnancy. All kinds of women can get pregnant. I know not every woman can get pregnant, but there's no, like, class, race, ethnic group. How do you combine DEI with that? Well, if you're Kamala Harris, who also gave us a little flashback to 2024, cut number 12.
7: Power. I do believe that when you feel powerless, you are powerless. And when we feel powerful, we are powerful.
6: Did you get that?
7: We lose our power.
6: Did you get it? When you feel powerless, you are powerless. When you feel powerful, you are powerful.
7: I do believe that when you feel powerless, you are powerless. And when we feel powerful, we are powerful.
6: She doesn't just recite them. She pauses like, get ready for this. Here it comes. Like these are words that will be carved in granite somewhere, someday. Giant statues. All right, more Jack in 60. Gordon Chang joins the show.
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14: The FBI's own jobs website apparently hacked. We've got the latest in that story. The latest on a dead body found this morning in a parking lot on the northeast side. And a local man arrested for breaking into a woman's home and helping himself to a shower. Those stories and more coming up at the top of the hour.
15: 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On Loop 410, westbound Babcock, accident center lane. Stop and go from I-10. I-10 on the frontage road eastbound at Wurzbach. That wreck is 2 left lanes blocked. And they just cleared finally that stalled 18-wheeler all cleaned up. 1604 southbound, that off-ramp to eastbound 151 has reopened. 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
14: Your KTSA Stevens Roofing AccuWeather forecast will stay sunny for much of the day, a high of 94 degrees, the heat index hovering right near 100. For tonight, partly cloudy and 76 overnight, 74 in the hill country. Thursday, we'll do it again, sunny and 94. It's 85 at the Alamo Dome, 84 at San Antonio's Severe Weather Station. I'm John Cruz. 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
6: 550, KTSA. All right, President Trump meeting with President Xi, talking about Iran at the UN yesterday, talking about all the wars going on around the world. We were talking about the long term and do we have the appetite for it. We welcome to the KTSA Quarter Moon Plumbing AC Heating Newsmaker Line, a brilliant man. We're always glad to have him on the show, Gordon Chang, who you can follow on X at Gordon G. Chang. Gordon, thanks for, I know it's a busy week for you. Thanks for coming on for a few minutes with us.
16: Oh, well, thank you so much for asking, Jack. I really appreciate it.
6: This meeting with Xi will, of course, be interesting in a lot of ways. I was mentioning earlier, one of them being that there's a lot of speculation about his health, right?
16: There is. At the BRICS opening ceremony about a week and a half ago, Prime Minister Narendra Modi, who was giving the opening talk, was in New Delhi, actually had to stop and ask how Xi Jinping was. Something happened. We don't know exactly what. Fainting, we don't know. Also, Xi Jinping skipped the gala dinner at the end of the BRICS summit. That's unusual. So something happened. It could be minor, but clearly President Trump has got a very ambitious schedule for Xi Jinping, a three-day summit. And I think that's going to really test Xi Jinping's physical limits.
6: It'll be interesting to see if all the unlicensed doctors on CNN that know all about Trump's swollen hands will be paying attention to the Chinese president with the same attention to detail.
16: Yes, well, Xi Jinping has been very, very closely guarding his health, as most Chinese, as all Chinese leaders do. Maybe Xi Jinping even more so. But yes, there's going to be a lot of speculation about this. And part of the speculation is because the Chinese don't talk about it. So that does get the rumor mill going.
6: Not to get too far ahead of the story, but in the event that he declines, what would it mean to U.S.-China relations if there was a new Chinese president?
16: Great question, and there's really no answer to that, because before Xi Jinping, there were norms, guidelines, rules, understandings about succession, and we would know who the next Chinese leader is. Xi Jinping has deinstitutionalized the Communist Party. He's junked all those rules, and so we have very little idea about who or what would take over. So we don't know. We just do not know.
6: What do you expect will come from this meeting in terms of AI, if anything?
16: Well, Treasury Secretary Bessent has been trying to negotiate an agreement with the Chinese that would require both sides to notify the other if there were a national security event regarding their AI. Now, that sounds great in, just saying it, but the point is the Chinese, they never actually will reveal a problem with their AI models. They basically don't agree. They don't adhere to their promises. And this is essentially an unenforceable agreement. So while it sounds great, the problem is that it's going to be a one-way agreement. We'll adhere to it. The Chinese won't.
6: I noticed that you posted on your X account the CNN interview with Mike Waltz about Ukraine, Russia. We were talking here before you came on about how what the president said yesterday regarding Iran and how Iran seems to just sort of be running out the clock on Donald Trump. And I was asking the question, and I want to ask you, in terms of these wars, does the rest of the world recognize that the U.S. and especially the U.S. midterm voter just has a very short attention span and no patience for long-term projects? And is that weakening our influence or our ability to change events? Because these are people that play the long game, and they can tell that we don't.
16: Well, the answer to both of your questions is yes. The rest of the world's paying a lot of attention, especially the Iranian regime, which is trying to run out the clock. The Chinese know this. They interfere in our politics. But, President Trump is willful. And when he wants something, there's very little that's going to stop him. And he's right about Iran. Iran cannot have a nuclear weapon. Matter of fact, I think that Iran poses a greater danger to the United States than President Trump has told the American people. So this is existential. And I believe that the Iranian regime has the means to land a nuke in the United States. I could be wrong about that,

0: but the indications are from open sources that they're much more powerful than President Trump let on, especially in that speech to the American people about a couple of months ago.
1: So is part of the problem here, because you have somebody fairly serious like Mike Rogers in Michigan yesterday saying this war needs to end and end quickly. He's not some sort of, you know, lightweight peacenik kind of guy, right? Is this a failure to properly prepare the country for what we were undertaking with Iran in the first place?
0: Yes. President Trump's messaging to the American people obviously has not been sufficient. We can see that from the polls. And I do know that President Trump is right about the threat that Iran poses. The messaging has been horrible.
1: Getting back to that attention span thing, though, I know you and I in the past have talked about China having a 100-year marathon, and obviously the Islamists are on a long calendar and have been around a lot longer than most people realize, that movement, I mean. So what would you begin to do to address the fact that we always ask, are we there yet, and the rest of the world doesn't?
0: Well, I think that the President of the United States needs to mention how serious the situation in the world is. For instance, the Chinese have networks of soldiers, operatives in the United States who are ready to strike. Xi Jinping talks about going to war all the time. He's mobilizing all of China's society, not just the military, to go to war. And I believe the American people will sacrifice if they know what they're sacrificing for. But unfortunately, you know, ever since 9/11, we've had a series of presidents who've told the American people, everything is fine, this is peace, just go about your business, while the world has fallen apart. And now this is on President Trump's time. The world is extremely dangerous. I believe the president needs to address the American people in the way that Xi Jinping addresses the Chinese people. If he doesn't, of course the president's not going to get support. People aren't going to say, well, why should I sacrifice if this is peace? But they will sacrifice if they think that the situation is as dangerous as it appears.
1: Of course, President Xi doesn't have midterms to worry about, right?
0: No, but President Xi Jinping, General Secretary of the Communist Party, has an election every day. If this guy wakes up in the morning and he can feel his toes, I think he's feeling pretty good about things. So the Chinese system is different. And yes, they do have a very different system of picking leaders. They have a very different term, but that term is a lot shorter than most people think.
1: Follow him on X, at Gordon G. Chang. I do, we do, and we're always glad to have him. Thanks for coming on today. Good to talk to you.
0: Thanks so much, Jack. I appreciate it.
1: Appreciate it. Gordon Chang on the Quarter Moon Plumbing AC Heating Newsmaker line. On Jack and 60 on KTSA, 210-599-5555. Yeah, I don't know if you can go back now and reframe. I agree with everything he said, but I do think it would be hard for the president to reframe, just like the Iran war, for example, and go, okay, let me reset this for you because I told you 11 times it's almost over. I kept telling you we had an agreement, or I think we do, or we almost do, but actually they're fanatically resisting, and they will resist to the last bullet. I don't think you can do that, and I don't want to be naive about how people would react if you did that. Even MAGA people seem angry. Because when he said no new wars, no, you know, I think they took that very literally. But I guess you got to ask yourself, even if a president says, my intention is blank, he gets a briefing every day that's top secret, that's full of stuff we never hear. I think there's the potential for having to revisit that. Either you don't say it in the first place, or we have to understand that that isn't an absolute statement. I always thought this worked against George W. Bush, too, because when he ran in 2000, it was no more nation building. People were fed up with Clinton and the peacekeepers and the nation building. He's like, no more nation building. Wound up doing it. You could argue that Bush really never intended to, and 9/11 forced his hand, and then there are also people who I respect who would be like, nope, nope, nope. He was lying when he said no nation building. He was always going to be a globalist, and 9/11 was his on-ramp for that. But in any event, we are at a disadvantage. For all of the military might and technology that we have, the greatness, we are at a disadvantage in that we are a known quantity for not playing the long game, for asking and demanding of our leaders, are we there yet? That is going to make it hard to build dams and bridges and infrastructure and technology, and it's going to be hard to face implacable foreign enemies, too. We got more Jack in 60 coming up. You can join the show at 210-599-5555. 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Oh, okay. I know there were two, but we only have one now, and here it is, and good luck with the car. 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
2: 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On Loop 410, westbound Babcock, accident center lane. Stop and go from I-10. I-10 on the frontage road eastbound at Wurzbach. That wreck is two left lanes blocked. And they just cleared finally that stalled 18-wheeler, all cleaned up. 1604 southbound, that off-ramp to eastbound 151 has reopened. Tired of overpriced blinds? 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I'm Debbie Alcacer, KTSA, Time Saver Traffic.
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1: 6 years ago today, they ripped Uncle Ben off the box. Uncle Ben's rice was no more. They call it something else now, Ben's original or something. Listen to this. The Laughing Cow, a brand that's over 100 years old, has taken the smile off the cow. The cow now has a somber new look and a slogan that says, "We need to talk." Apparently it's temporary and it's some sort of stunt that they're doing. But, you know, you can't say we need to talk, especially to men. That's like a sphincter clenching. I want my cheese to be happy. Can I just say it? I want my laughing cow laughing.
10: But with beef prices so high, that's why. 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
1: Can we just stop effing with everything that's good and gives us joy? And I just want to be a fat guy that eats cheese, and the cow is happy, and I'm happy. And can we just stick with that, please? And where is Uncle Ben? I miss him, too.

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This is San Antonio's news, traffic, and weather station. It's 11 o'clock at KTSA, San Antonio. I'm Lance Pry. A military training jet pilot was safely rescued after a forced water landing in the Pacific Ocean.

0: roughly 6 miles northwest of Morro Bay, California last night. The older Hawker Hunter fighter jet is operated by a private contractor called Airborne Tactical Advantage Company. They say the jet lost thrust during a training exercise out of Port Magoo Naval Air Station. The pilot executed a water landing just after sunset and was pulled from the ocean safely by the Navy. Two men accused in a deadly New Braunfels crash are facing deportation from ICE. Police say one of them was driving inebriated when he crashed head-on into a sedan. That happened over on FM 725, killing 27-year-old Alejandro Nunez and hurting his 3-year-old daughter. Investigators say a second suspect was a passenger who ran away after the crash. Both men had been charged with intoxication manslaughter, aggravated assault, and evading arrest charges. Department of Homeland Security says both suspects entered the United States illegally from Mexico. Chinese President Xi Jinping is in Washington, D.C. today. President Trump is scheduled to meet with Xi at the White House during his visit. The two leaders are expected to discuss trade and AI during the second face-to-face meeting this year. Yesterday at the United Nations, the president held back no punches regarding Iran.
1: I have a big decision to make. Will a deal be made with Iran that lets them rebuild and create a far greater country than it ever was before? Maybe one of the greatest in the Middle East or even the world? Or do I annihilate the Islamic Republic and do it quickly, never giving them a chance to kill and destroy people and countries again?
0: A man is in custody for reportedly letting himself into a Castle Hills home and taking a shower. KTSA's John Cruz has the details.
2: It happened Tuesday morning around 7 a.m. Officers responded to a break-in at a home on South Winston Lane near Northwest Military Highway. Investigators say a woman who lives alone told them she woke up and heard the shower running. Well, it's on her because a man reportedly got in the house with keys that she had left in her unlocked car. Police arrested the man after he dried off without incident. He now faces several charges. John Cruz, KTSA News.
0: Your KTSA Stevens Roofing AccuWeather forecast. Clouds are moving in this afternoon, looking for a daytime high of 93. Lows tonight are going to drop down to the upper 70s, and our best chance of some rain, as the clouds will continue to get thicker, will be about 17% in the 6 o'clock hour. Right now, it's 85 at San Antonio's Severe Weather Station. I'm Lance Pry. 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
19: Yo, man.
20: I'm watching some legacy news this morning to see what they're going to cover. I think you were watching NBC.
19: Yes, I usually watch NBC.
20: I usually watch ABC.
19: Yes.
20: Sometime we got to flip that back.
19: I don't know if I can deal with Stephanopoulos. I really don't.
20: Oh, man.
19: And
20: anyway, they did not cover Trump's speech in front of the UN.
19: No.
20: Like all the different highlights. They talked about the Iran war and how some Republicans are breaking with the president because in their races, they're saying things like, yes, we need to end this war as soon as possible, win it, and then get the gas prices down. That's just talking on the campaign trail. That's not breaking with the president.
19: I mean, we've been saying that on this show for a while.
20: Right.
19: Like, hey, man, that's a detrimental, man.
20: And outside of that, they just don't cover it.
19: No.
20: And think about how many times legacy media was on the Greenland story.
19: Mm-hmm.
20: Trump, out of nowhere, talking about seizing Greenland.
19: Yes.
20: Imperialism. Oh, my gosh. So they get the deal done with Denmark, which is a huge win for us. They won't talk about it.
19: No.
20: It's, I mean, we shouldn't be surprised, but I guess when you actually see it, you're like, really? They're not going to talk about it. Here was Trump yesterday.
1: This agreement made with the Kingdom of Denmark, incredible, beautiful country, and the Greenland people itself gives the United States permanent control over security and all other needs on that territory. We will immediately begin the process of developing a large military presence in the appropriate locations.
20: Yeah. And I'm, you know, it's one of those things where the president has done things that you don't agree with.
19: Mm-hmm.
20: It happens. There's no president that's going to do everything you agree with. But if you even try to report things fairly, you would have to cover that story, wouldn't you?
21: Well, yeah, because, dude, this is a big deal. I know that whatever coverage I have seen is trying to downplay it a little bit. But when you look at the full text, you're talking about, like, so the previous agreement that was struck in the 1950s, mm-hmm. basically says, hey, as long as NATO is around, the U.S. has some access to Greenland. But if NATO just dissolves, then we're back to the drawing board. This is actually sort of side-skirting or skirting around NATO by saying, yes, this is like a permanent agreement now. And that includes if Greenland does get independence, well, that would still be part of the deal. And dude, I mean, there's part of this stuff that the U.S. has veto power on any non-NATO nation that wants to do anything. So China, Russia, mm-hmm. India, if they want to go in and they want to do something, invest in a city or something, the United States has veto power on that.
20: Yes.
21: And
20: well, and Denmark agrees.
21: Yeah.
20: Of course, they're not going to play this either.
22: Mr. President, you have been very clear. You don't want adversaries to come too close. I fully agree. And with this deal, they are not. We are making sure that they will not be allowed to get any control or significant influence in Greenland.
20: There you go.
19: Well, they'll start to notice him once he changed the name to Trumpland.
20: Oh, yeah.
19: Because that's coming.
20: Yeah. Well, yeah. Don't do it.
19: Yeah.
20: Don't do it.
21: Well, dude, also one of the proposed military sites that they're going to build out is on like the northern tip of Greenland, which is not only good for security just in general, but you also know what's under the ocean there? A crap ton of oil.
19: A crap ton, is right.
21: That we would have the right to access.
19: Uh-huh.
20: Yes. Man, oh, man. Okay, so more on that later. As far as some of these races go, I know a lot of people talk about the Senate races, especially in Texas and Michigan. This thing with Abdul El-Sayed bringing Kamala Harris out there to help with the black vote. Dude, don't you get the feeling he had no say in this?
21: I think so, yeah.
19: Were his internals saying that? The polling? I mean,
20: I have no idea.
19: Everybody else is like, no, we're good. Yeah. You don't have to come here.
20: If you've seen the video, you know what we're talking about.
19: Oh, my God.
20: He looked in
19: vintage
20: pain.
19: Yeah.
20: Like the pain on his face.
19: Vintage Kamala.
20: As she is talking about a number of different things, especially when she starts talking about DEI.
19: Yeah.
20: He is glazed over. He's not looking at her. Yeah. He's not looking at the crowd. He's staring off into nothing. Not that I could blame him, but
13: here's another fact. The attack on DEI is an attack on maternal care. An attack on DEI to recognize diversity, equity, and inclusion is an attack by definition on maternal care.
20: How?
13: Including the need to protect black women in connection with their pregnancy, childbirth, and postpartum care.
20: Dude, she has not improved
21: at all. No.
19: And that's one of the more clear messages that was sent from her. Because there's a lot of them. And they are so muddy and mucky that you listen to them and go, I have no idea. It's so vintage Kamala.
21: I do like, though, and this is a crutch that she and some other politicians, but notably she does, when she's playing for time, she says DEI a couple of times there. And then she's trying to think where she's going with it. So then she just untangles the acronym and says diversity, equity, and inclusion.
19: Right, exactly. Yeah, you're right.
21: It's great.
20: It is a stall tactic. There's no doubt about it.
21: I don't understand why they bring her in, though, because Donald Trump won Michigan.
20: I know.
21: In 2024. Like, people in Michigan didn't turn out for her.
20: But it's this thought, she's going to help with blacks. And maybe especially black women.
19: How?
21: Yeah. More
19: like that? With that? Whatever that was?
20: Yes. Well, yeah, that one woman that was there in the audience, or part of the panel, whatever you want to call it, talking about birthing people. Oh, and yeah. Abdul, who is Muslim, is sitting there, his head's about to explode. Birthing people?
19: Yeah, she did.
20: The hell are we talking about here?
15: And that's what the people of Michigan need from you, from our leaders. That's what black women and black birthing people need in order to move themselves forward, their families forward, their communities forward, the state forward, and this country forward.
21: Dude, that does actually just sound like, you know, 1850s slave trader talk, right? Like, it's a black birthing person.
20: Yes.
21: Just dehumanize them all. It's crazy.
20: Yeah.
19: Well, it's women who think they're men, I guess.
20: If we want to go on the lady crazy train.
19: Yes.
20: Let's take a stop over at The View.
21: Oh, my gosh.
19: Oh, God, I heard this. Oh, my gosh. Oh, my gosh.
21: So
19: what is going on, man?
21: So the cows on The View, they were talking about the big Patrick Clancy interview from 60 Minutes, and Sarah Haynes was bothered by one little detail here.
20: This is something.
16: What bothers me is he talks about forgiving her, which I love, but he focuses on that and never jumps to what so many people struggle with. How did the marital love end so quickly when you admit openly your wife got sick? She got sick. It doesn't
20: stop right there. Hold on. This is what bothers so many people, or they're left to wonder.
21: Yeah.
20: How did the marital love end so quickly?
21: Right. Well, she's locked up in the loony bin and she murdered his three kids.
20: Yeah, that might be a deal breaker for some people.
19: How long are you supposed to carry a torch over someone who killed your kids?
20: No kidding.
19: I mean, seriously, what's the recommended there? 6 months, a year, what?
20: Holy cow.
19: God,
20: that's the dumbest thing. You don't understand that. Okay, go ahead.
16: How did the marital love end so quickly when you admit openly your wife got sick? She got sick. It doesn't mean you can be with him, and it doesn't remind you of the worst day of your life. But I would hope, and like in sickness and in health, he said everyone was worried about her. They were tragically, their arms were around her as she was going down the drain. I would hope that my husband wouldn't sit there and just move right along.
20: Whoa!
21: And her husband's like, uh-oh.
19: Wait a minute.
20: Okay, is there ever a place where, say, this was a dude that lost his mind and killed his kids? And some guy's like, I just don't understand how the marital love could end so quick for her.
21: No.
20: What?
21: In fact, it's the opposite. If there's like a heinous murderer, he's getting love letters from crazy women.
20: Yeah, other crazy women. Yeah,
21: while
20: yeah,
21: he's
20: yeah,
21: locked up. And
20: right.
21: All of us
20: they
21: are like,
20: save him.
21: Right. All of us are like, what is wrong with these people?
20: Exactly. It's
19: the argument itself is just so ridiculous.
20: Well, and I saw people making this argument, and I agree with it, that, you know, she's pretty secular, as far as I can tell from that show, right?
21: Mm-hmm.
20: This isn't one that's like, you uphold your vows no matter what type of person.
19: No.
20: So you could see where it's like a, what, Chris Martin and Gwyneth Paltrow, and they're consciously uncoupling some nonsense, and she's like, I totally survive. I understand people grow apart. But in this, I just don't understand how the love could end so quickly.
19: After she killed the kids, yeah.
20: Right.
19: How long is he supposed to hang around?
20: That may be the most bananas take of the week.
19: Oh, well, yeah.
20: Can you think of one?
19: Well, that and Kamala. I mean, the whole thing with Kamala, too. But
20: I don't know. That's the winner for me so
19: well,
20: far.
19: So far, yeah. It's early yet, though. It's only midway through.
20: Yeah. Oh, did you hear the story about the Palestinian Rachel Dolezal?
19: Yes. Yes,
20: I did. We got to dive into that.
19: This is...
20: Yeah, more again, lunacy.
19: More bananas, yes.
20: Oh, yeah. There's plenty of it out there.
19: Oh, my God.
20: Oh, yeah. So, banana cream pie on the menu today.
19: Oh, yeah, lots of it.
20: And the five stories we're watching straight ahead.
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5: The decision to retire is a big one. 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
8: The Markley, Van Camp, and Robbins Show. Jamie Markley, David Van Camp, Scott Robbins. So now, five stories we're watching today.
9: All right, number five, the hacking group Shiny Hunters claims it broke into an FBI online system and stole sensitive information belonging to thousands of agents and job applicants.
10: Shiny Happy Hunters.
9: Yeah, they say it's in retribution for, I guess, earlier this year, the FBI exposed their tactics. And so they said, yeah, we've stolen a bunch of employee data. Number four.
8: Dude, doesn't that give you pause?
10: Yep.
9: Yeah.
8: They can hack into that. They can get anybody's at any time.
9: Seems like it. Number four, Democrat Senate candidate James Tallarico of Texas will hold a star-studded fundraiser with filmmaker Alex Bitar, who once described the United States as a bleep hole. Robert De Niro is hosting Tallarico. They're charging attendees between $500 and $27,000. Grassroots movement. Yes, James Tallarico. Yeah.
10: Robert De Niro is hosting.
9: Yes.
10: Oh, my God.
9: Number three, Abdul El-Sayed signed on to an Arabic language statement in 2012 demanding that the Muslim Brotherhood purge media and police in Egypt.
8: Yeah. Whoa.
9: And guess what happened?
8: What happened?
9: They did it.
8: Yeah.
9: And then there was a coup, and then, yeah, here we are today. Mm-hmm. Number two, Democrats on the Senate Homeland Security Committee blocked a Republican effort this morning to offer immunity to a former Fauci assistant in exchange for her testimony. She's been accused of destroying government documents on Fauci's behalf. Only one Democrat even showed up to the meeting. The rest voted by proxy. And number one, the price of diesel hit a new record yesterday, and the White House is considering a ban on exporting the fuel to increase the supply here and try to bring the cost down. Those are the top five stories that we are watching today. 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
8: So there's this pro-Palestinian activist in Philly. Her name is Hannah Gann.
10: Yeah.
8: She called herself a black Palestinian American.
10: Mm.
8: With, what was it, some Tunisian heritage thrown in?
10: Yeah, he had that too.
8: But she's white.
10: Yeah.
9: Yes.
10: And from a wealthy family.
9: And Jewish.
10: Yes.
8: Wow. This is a lot of confusion going on. She is now being called the Palestinian Rachel Dolezal.
9: Yes. Mm.
8: You saw this story too, David.
9: I did.
8: Listed in materials for a 2024 West Philly teach-in on scholasticide?
9: Yes, scholasticide.
8: In Gaza. And saying, yes, she is a black Palestinian American. She's not.
9: No.

0: But then she admitted she hid her pro-Palestinian activism from her family in order to keep living the lie.
1: Because they're Israeli.
0: Right.
2: Wow.
0: I'm confused. I mean, she wanted to keep up and be cool with the family, yet live this other life as the black Palestinian American. By the way, you saw her picture.
1: Yeah.
0: Is she fooling anyone that she's black?
1: No, but I think that's where maybe the I guess you can look at it sideways and say, well, she threw in the Tunisia thing so that she could somehow claim mixed race black ancestry.
0: Okay.
1: It's very bizarre. But apparently a couple of left-wing organizations confronted her the other day because they were like, hey, we just got information. You're a Jew. And they didn't like that at all.
0: Oh, gosh. Which for those people is like the biggest enemy you can have.
1: I know.
0: And you're one of them.
2: Yeah.
0: Man.
1: What did she say? It was like, I never intended to lie like this. It was just like a series of misstatements that I rolled with until they became full-on lies.
0: Well, I suppose that now that she can admit, so she's not trying to say, well, I, again, identify as black Palestinian American from the Tunisian diaspora. She's not doing that kind
1: of
0: nonsense.
1: She's not doing that. No.
0: Because that was one of the famous ones from Dolezal. It was. I think this was Robin's favorite clip of them all.
2: Is this Dolezal?
0: Yeah. Okay. When I think it was Savannah Guthrie saying, "I think the problem is you're not black." Yeah. I don't know if she actually said it in those words. It was something like that.
3: Why say that you are, in fact, a member of the African-American community? I think that's the disconnect people still have.
0: Right.
4: Well, I don't identify as African-American. I identify as black, so I am part of the Pan-African diaspora. And I definitely feel like in America, even though race is a social construct, and we've acknowledged this in academia and in science, there still is a line drawn in the sand. There still are sides. Politically, there's a black side and a white side, and I stand unapologetically on the black side. I stand with my own internal sense of self and my own values. I stand with my sons. I stand with my sister. And I also stand there really with the greater cause of challenging the myth of white supremacy.
2: Okay.
0: There you go.
2: That doesn't get better with age either. That just gets worse.
1: It's also that's like the ultimate expression of white supremacy. Hey, look, I know how to be black better than you.
0: No kidding. So you're not buying that race is a social construct?
2: No, I'm not. Yeah. But I will say the construct thing was out years before we used it all the time.
0: Yeah. Well, I think you could also say you could probably make an argument that race being a social construct is more accurate than gender being a social construct.
2: Actually, it is when you think about it.
1: I do agree with that because, like, around the world, America is somewhat unique in that we define race in terms of skin color.
0: Mm-hmm.
1: But there are a lot of cultures around the world where the race is not necessarily about the color of your skin. It's about what your, like, basically tribal ancestry is.
0: And in her mind, for Rachel, she's black.
1: Yeah.
0: And then for Hannah, she's black Palestinian American, again, with a Tunisian heritage.
2: If both of them would have had surgery to become men, this would have been plausible. You could just pass it off, yeah.
0: Then it'd be okay.
2: Yeah, you'd be fine.
0: Yes.
2: Yeah.
0: And they need to be protected.
2: Right, exactly.
0: These people need to be outed.
2: Absolutely.
0: Okay. And speaking of race in the United States,
2: it's upside down.
0: The race hustlers are gonna hustle. Hakeem Jeffries on Nolan Wells. You got to hear this one. And What's Your Story? Coming right up.
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6: It's 11:30 at KTSA San Antonio. I'm Lance Pry. The Department of Homeland Security says two illegal immigrants accused of causing a fatal accident in New Braunfels are being held on an immigration detainer. KTSA's John Cruz has the details.
7: Police arrested the two Mexican nationals September 12th for intoxication manslaughter and other charges. Investigators say Rafael Arraguin Ramirez was intoxicated when his truck crashed head-on into a car carrying a New Braunfels man who died at the scene. The victim's 3-year-old daughter was taken to a local hospital with non-life-threatening injuries. John Cruz, KTSA News.
6: The United Nations Security Council will hear from

0: OpenAI CEO Sam Altman and Anthropic CEO Dario Amade today. It comes as world leaders are in New York for the annual gathering of the UN General Assembly. The 15-member Security Council is meeting to discuss AI and international security. Already slapped with five civil lawsuits, the owners of Camp Mystic, that's about 90-minute drive east down the I-10, could be facing criminal sanctions as well. ABC's Jim Ryan reports from Dallas-Fort Worth.
1: Search warrants executed on the Eastland family, owners of Camp Mystic since 1939, suggest that the Eastlands may face criminal charges related to the deaths of 25 campers and two counselors in last year's Hill Country flood. Co-owner Dick Eastland also died in the disaster. The New York Times quotes affidavits suggesting that charges could include manslaughter, criminally negligent homicide, and child abandonment.
0: Your KTSA Stevens Roofing AccuWeather forecast. Clouds will continue rolling into San Antonio. 17% chance of rain in the 6 o'clock hour today. Our high will be 93. Right now it is 89 degrees. At San Antonio's Severe Weather Station, I'm Lance Pry. 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
11: The Markley, Van Camp, and Robbins Show. 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
12: Yep.
11: All right, David. So Hakeem is doing some race hustling.
12: Oh, yeah, he is. So a grand jury found no evidence of foul play in the death of Nolan Wells, the young man who drowned off the coast of Mississippi on a barrier island out there. The conspiracy theory is that his white friends murdered him or something. There's no evidence of that, but that hasn't stopped the race hustlers. Here's Democrat Representative.

0: Representative Hakeem Jeffries.
1: No, no.
2: Okay, here we go.
3: The Mississippi grand jury decision with respect to Nolan Wells is very disappointing and leaves a lot of questions unanswered.
2: Like?
3: Nolan Wells was a star athlete, and yet the claim is that he accidentally drowned. Nolan Wells allegedly gave his keys, his wallet, and his cell phone to his friends. Why in the world would he do that? An independent autopsy found that Nolan Wells...
2: Hold on a second. I'm going to stop here.
1: Yeah, no kidding.
2: Because, David, you followed this closer than Scott or I.
0: Yeah.
2: Okay, why would he give that stuff to his friends?
0: Well,
2: I'm thinking to myself, well, if you're going to swim...
1: Right, exactly.
0: Yeah, he didn't just give it to his friends. He left it on the dash of the boat, along with, like, 15 other people's phones.
2: So that's just a flat-out freaking lie.
0: Yes, it is.
2: Because I didn't think I'd heard that before. Okay, well, that's what they do. They lie. Okay.
3: An independent autopsy found that Nolan Wells had trauma and severe bruising to his head. And yet, that appears inconsistent with an accidental drowning.
2: Does it, David?
0: No. Well, no, it wouldn't, because if you fell in the water after you hit your head and drowned, that would still be considered an accidental drowning. The other thing is, if he had paid attention to what the grand jury heard, apparently the evidence was that somebody earlier in that afternoon had seen him stumble and fall and hit his head. But he was up and moving and socializing afterwards, so no harm, no foul there. But it would still leave a bruise, and the
2: right.
0: bruising that was on his head was considered very unlikely to have led to his death. The dude drowned.
2: Right.
0: And it's very sad that he drowned. But, yeah, I mean, you hear Hakeem talking about... anyway, yeah, you can play the rest.
2: Here's the rest.
3: A lot of questions remain. We're going to make sure we get the answers. Justice delayed for Nolan Wells will not be justice denied.
2: Okay. Well, that is race hustling at its finest and most disgusting.
0: Well, yeah, thing is, he says he was a great athlete, okay? And so he would have been a strong swimmer. Okay,
2: dude, great swimmers drown sometimes.
0: Dude, and especially like in the Gulf Coast like that.
2: Yeah.
0: So where that island is, they call it like the washing machine or something like that. Because there's just a ton of undertow and riptides that circle around between that and another island nearby.
2: That's why I brought that up yesterday. I knew I had seen that somewhere. I want to make sure that was the story. Yeah.
0: And so
2: you describe it perfectly.
0: It's churning constantly. And also because, you know, again, with the Gulf Coast, once you get out to that, basically between the shore and those barrier islands, the water isn't that deep. Theoretically, you could walk to a lot of those islands. I mean, it would take a long time and you'd, but theoretically you would never really have to swim.
2: That's why there's so many sandbars out there.
0: Right. And so, but once you get out there where there's surf, actually, it can go, especially right off of that island, it can go from like 3 feet to 20 feet immediately.
2: Yeah.
0: Perceptively immediately.
2: Mm-hmm.
1: And weren't they partying on the boat?
0: Well, yeah, of course they were.
1: Well, that's what I mean. I mean, you can
2: spring
1: take
2: break, man.
1: Athleticism out of it.
2: I mean,
1: if you're half in a bag or whatever, or buzzed or whatever, I mean, it doesn't matter.
2: But if you were going to prepare a statement, as that one was with Hakeem, and you wanted to sow doubt for people that didn't know all the details, that's exactly how you'd write it.
0: Yeah.
2: That's disgusting. It really is. All right, moving on to other things. Big scare on AI. I saw Kaizen, I always butcher his last name, Asuadu. He's a black man. He runs his own Substack. I think the guy's brilliant. I don't agree with him all the time, but I always want to hear what he says. He runs Clear Thinker. It's how to think through different stories and spot BS, things like that. Anyway, he was talking about AI. He said it's interesting because when you think about the positive things that come out of AI, that is not talked about so much in the United States. Yeah. But in China, it's completely different.
0: Oh, yeah.
2: Like, we fear it, and China embraces it. And part of his, you know, whole thought is, guardrails, sure, you got to have different things. But if we don't embrace this, we're going to get lapped.
0: Mm-hmm.
2: And that's not going to be good for us. And I think that's what Marco Rubio was basically saying.
0: Yeah.
2: Talking about AI.

0: president has said is, yes, if there's harm that comes from AI, we have to protect our country from it. But we cannot afford to not be at the leading edge of AI, because it's going to happen. And if it's going to happen, we should benefit from it and we should be in the lead.
1: It makes sense.
2: Yeah.
1: Yeah. And all the cry against data centers. And how much of that was just Chinese propaganda?
2: A lot of it was fueled by, yeah, Chinese social media accounts.
1: You wonder if that's going to come up when Trump meets with Xi.
2: Yeah.
1: Like, hey, you got to knock it off. Or you would say, you got to behave.
2: Mm-hmm.
1: We're going to slap some tariffs or whatever Trump's going to say he's going to do. Yeah. And what about all the students here? People don't seem to talk about that, man.
2: No, they
1: don't. That's a big deal.
2: Well, and then Trump said, hey, you know, we do want some Chinese students here.
1: It's like, oh, yeah. I know. Why?
2: Yeah.
3: I don't know. It's weird. His relationship with Xi is weird.
1: Well, it is.
3: It makes me a little uneasy sometimes, to be honest with you.
1: Yeah. I think the whole relationship between the United States and China is weird in that, in some ways, financially, and I know people will disagree with this, but this is what's commonly known. You need each other. You're now dependent on each other economically.
2: Mm-hmm.
1: So what, you're sort of frenemies?
2: Yes.
3: Yeah, I guess, yeah.
1: You know they want to take you down, and you want to take them down, but you also sort of need each other.
2: Yeah.
1: And it's this ongoing battle. It's a weird thing.
3: China wants to sell cars, apparently. That's one of the big talking points.
1: Here?
3: Yeah. Their cars here.
1: Good luck with that.
3: Yeah, I thought so too, but yeah, we'll see.
1: Yeah, we'll see. All right, it's that time. We do it a couple of times a day. We go around the table. It may not be the biggest story out there, but it caught your attention. You want to bring it in. David, today, what's your story?
2: Well, this is the story of a lesbian bar in Massachusetts. It's called the Last Ditch Bar and Arts Venue.
3: Okay.
2: Lesbian,
3: I'm changing my story right now.
2: Lesbian queer bar in Greenfield, Massachusetts, opened by three housemates in 2025, and they had a strict COVID policy. Customers had to wear a well-fitted KN95 mask or better at all times. And they were also trying to have it as this like hyper-inclusive community space. They had free Narcan, fentanyl test strips, a free store. Well, they decided they were going to try to loosen the mask policy for like one night a week to try, because they were like hemorrhaging money.
1: Yeah.
2: And people freaked out. They said, just say you're complicit in mass disabling and get it over with. People like you kill disabled people in the name of your own leisure and convenience.
3: Yeah.
2: So then a couple days later, Last Ditch apologized for the way they announced the policy. We're sorry for our passive and dismissive tone, they said. However, that was not good because the Instagram post containing the apology didn't include alt text for visually impaired users. That generated another round of accusations that the bar was ableist. So the Boston Globe, they wrote this up, and it's one of the most fascinating stories I've ever read, seriously. They attended a meeting that was supposed to resolve the dispute. One of the principal critics was somebody named So Noir, a black, I'm quoting here, a black gender-expansive lesbian who runs another COVID-conscious queer collective.
1: Okay, hold on a second.
3: COVID-conscious queer collective.
2: Yes.
3: Holy cow.
1: Hold on, before we move on. What was the first part of the title?
2: A black gender expansive.
1: Gender expansive, what is that?
2: I don't know. I really...
3: Well, you're one gender and you want to get larger. You want to expand into other genders.
1: Oh.
3: I don't even know if that's right or not. I just made that up. I have no idea.
1: I had not heard that
3: one
1: before.
3: It sounds like a plausible explanation, though, right?
1: So, this is a biological woman or a biological dude?
2: I don't know. I can't.
3: Yeah, we don't know.
1: Oh, we don't know.
3: No.
1: Yeah. Okay.
2: So they tried to have like a mediation session. A therapist was brought in. Well, this So Noir said, hey, look, you're actually just centering the feelings of white staff, you racist.
1: Whoa.
2: Well, then the owner, she revealed the financial toll of this. Her credit score had been ruined. She had been living in her truck for 6 months while putting money into the business. She was working four different jobs and personally responsible for a $50,000 loan taken out by the three founders. So everybody technically invested, but the other two, they don't have the skin in the game.
1: Oh.
2: She's on the loan. So she has to keep going to try to pay this money back. Like, she's in dire straits right now. And, well, apparently, this lady was centering her own feelings and this, black queer
4: centering her own feelings.
2: Black gender expansive lesbian who runs a COVID conscious queer collective, So Noir, said, "Those are white they them tears." And then called the bar neither a safe environment nor interested in revolutionary praxis. Now, the most striking
4: point. What's praxis?
2: I don't know.
4: I thought you said practice. First note is praxis.
2: No, praxis.
3: Praxis. Praxis. I think it was the Santana album.
4: That was a praxis.
3: Oh, sorry.
2: It's the practical application, practice, or enactment of a theory.
4: Got it.
2: Or idea or a lesson. Now, here's just the most striking detail. I told you that two of the three founders have bailed on this thing.
4: Yes.
2: Like, they're not wholeheartedly in it anymore.
4: Right.
2: One of them, and I kid you not, has enrolled in clown school. Clown college.
4: Yes.
2: That is incredible.
4: Yes, it is.
3: Probably got a scholarship.
2: I know.
4: You talk about clown car all the time, and it really does fit here. There's no doubt about it. That is an incredible story. It really is.
3: It really
4: is. It's one of the best of the week, David.
3: You know, this is the greatest episode of Bar Rescue that hasn't happened yet.
2: I was going to say it's a spinoff of It's Always Sunny in Philadelphia. But
3: just John walks in there with all his people and starts screaming at people about how to run a business.
2: guy walks in and they all shout, "Norm!" Except they're not actually saying his name. They're saying, "Hey, you need to conform to our norms," which is where that KN95, buddy.
3: Dude, you can't really understand them because they got masks on.
2: Yeah.
4: The best is going to clown school. It's the perfect end.
2: Yes, it is.
4: Holy mackerel. All right, Scotty, what do you got for what's
3: your
4: story?
3: Well, gosh dang it. I don't know how I could ever top that one. I'm the mascot of the basketball team, yeah. Sneaker company Converse has pulled an ad that was criticized for evoking racist imagery. Shared on Instagram, the image featured K-pop singer Karina wearing a long white skirt and holding a pair of classic Chuck 70 X-top sneakers. Online, critics said the triangular-shaped skirt resembled a Ku Klux Klan hood. While the way the singer is depicted holding a pair of sneakers also conjures up the image of lynching.
4: Oh, my goodness.
3: Converse pulled it.
2: Yeah, you
3: and apologized.
2: You could have like shown me that picture and say, "Why is this controversial?" And I never would have understood.
3: I couldn't have either. You're absolutely right with me. Yes.
2: Wow.
3: Nobody else saw the Klan hood but them, I guess. "We're sorry," the company said. "We understand why this image is deeply upsetting and recognize that we got it wrong. We removed it from our channels, and we're working to remove it everywhere. This should not have happened. We will do better."
2: Gosh.
3: Now, of course, Nike owns them.
4: Yes. Okay. For my story, we're running out of time. I can tell you this. Game time is coming. We don't have time for it right now. I'm just letting you both know it's coming. I'm not even going to tell you what the topic is.
2: Okay.
4: But we're going to have a whole lot of fun with it. If you're unfamiliar with Game Time, it's David versus Scott. And usually it's pretty evenly matched.
3: No,
4: it
3: isn't.
4: It's not?
3: No, it's not. David wins all the time, 99% of the time.
4: Well, that doesn't mean you're both not, you know, formidable. I mean, it could go your way any time. I'm trying to prop you up.
3: You can't even bet on this on any of the gaming sites. They just pulled it.
4: Oh, gosh. Wendy's workers and McDonald's workers feud? What's going on?
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1: Did you know sleeping nude is also supposed to help with your body temperature? Mm-hmm. That's not sponsored by Ghostbed, by the way. I just saw that. Probably social media slop.
2: Probably.
1: I'm like, I'm testing the research, okay?
0: Americans for nude sleeping.
1: There you go.
0: Yep.
1: All right, David, is that your news update right there?
2: Nude sleeping? I do have a quick one here. There were trans activists outside of a hospital in New York a few days after the hospital reached an agreement with the DOJ to stop providing sex changes to minors. And
1: yeah.
2: So this whole freak show just shows up outside of the hospital and starts injecting themselves with cross-sex hormones.
1: Oh, goodness.
2: For the children.
1: Oh, gosh. That's another story legacy media wouldn't cover.
0: Nope.
1: It's wild, man. All right, we got to get to Nimrods. Here we go. Yep. Oh,
3: damn it, this is too hard.
4: The dumb get dumber.
5: All right, Dean.
4: It's Nimrods in the News on the Markley, Van Camp, and Robbins Show.
6: I love the poorly educated.
1: All right. Nimrods in the News. We go to Georgia, where a couple workers, this is going to fan David Van Camp flames, at Wendy's were arrested after allegedly breaking into a car owned by an employee at a nearby McDonald's.
2: That sounds about right. Yep, that's what Wendy's employees do.
1: McDonald's employee looked outside, saw his car being broken into by two guys in Wendy's uniforms, and then one run off with his backpack. Later told police, hey, I recognize one of those Wendy's employees because the guy had applied for a job at McDonald's last month. Cops got them both, one's 33, one's 18. Officials jokingly called them the Square Patty Duo. Said maybe it was a team building event. Yeah. They're in a bunch of trouble, and that's Nimrods in the News.
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8: It's 12 o'clock at KTSA San Antonio. I'm Lance Pry. With diesel fuel costing more and more, and the engines to transport commerce passing on the extra expense to consumers, President Trump has called for a temporary ban on exports of diesel fuel from the United States. Several senators called for a diesel export ban at the UN during a joint press conference with Ukraine's President Zelensky. Our president made the proposal yesterday. Street signs are appearing along the newly renamed Durango Boulevard and should be installed by the end of the month. KTSA's Stacy Keene has more.
9: City officials have confirmed that work has begun to replace almost 80 Cesar Chavez Boulevard signs with Durango Boulevard.

0: Boulevard. The San Antonio City Council voted last month to rename the road after sexual misconduct claims surfaced against the late labor leader. The city changed the name from Durango to Cesar Chavez Boulevard back in 2011 in honor of Chavez, who died in 1993. Stacey Keene, KTSA News.
1: President Trump at the United Nations yesterday in New York called out Iran's leadership as murderers and the world's number one exporter of terrorism.
2: There is no better example of a danger that was allowed to gather strength at the world's peril than the number one sponsor of terror, the Islamic Republic of Iran. For 51 years, the fanatical Iranian regime has ruled by bloodshed and mass murder, spreading death and carnage and chaos across the entire Middle East and beyond. They were the bully of the Middle East, but they are the bully no more.
1: The fight over Missouri's congressional map returned to the U.S. Supreme Court for a third time after an appeals court in Missouri ordered the maps that were used for the primaries also be used for the November elections. Missouri's redistricting battle has been the longest and most complex among roughly a dozen states that sought to change their U.S. House districts over the past year. The multi-state battle over a baby born to a surrogate here in Texas appears to have run its legal course. ABC's Jim Ryan says the Supreme Court wants nothing to do with it.
3: When the fetus McKenna West was carrying was diagnosed with a serious heart defect, the California couple who had hired her asked her to terminate the pregnancy. West refused, came to Texas, gave birth, and then asked for custody. But ABC News legal contributor James Sample says the surrogacy contract was clear.
4: California ruled in this matter prior to the baby's birth.
3: Now the U.S. Supreme Court has refused to step into the matter. Jim Ryan, ABC News.
1: Your KTSA Stevens Roofing AccuWeather forecast. Clouds are going to continue rolling in town. Daytime high today about 93. Lows will be in the 70s. Right now, 90 degrees at San Antonio's Severe Weather Station. 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
3: The Markley, Van Camp, and Robbins Show. Jamie Markley, David Van Camp, Scott Robbins. You guys remember when Trump first talked about NATO paying their fair share, how our media treated that?
4: Oh, yeah, it was like the end of the world.
3: Norms, how dare he? They're doing the best they can until they admitted, well, they weren't.
4: Yeah.
5: Yes.
3: They were taking advantage of us. And after all the hand-wringing here with our media talking about how unfair this is, you fast forward to yesterday, we've heard similar things before, but the NATO chief talking about, yeah, Europe's got to do a better job.
4: Yeah. This is NATO Secretary General Mark Rutte. Slammed Europe for not stepping up to help with Iran or the Houthis in Yemen. He's like, what are we doing here?
3: Could you have imagined this 10 years ago?
4: No.
3: Or under Biden? Of course not. No way.
6: Why was the United States necessary to take out the nuclear capability of Iran? Why is now everybody again looking at the United States when it comes to the Houthis in the Red Sea? Because somehow the Europeans did not have enough capabilities to do it themselves. This is Europe's backyard. It's not the United States' backyard. So I applaud the president for doing it. It was necessary, I think, to degrade the nuclear capability of Iran. But in the future, what you get from a stronger NATO is that Europeans can take care of their own backyard.
3: I don't care if you're on the left. I don't care if you're independent. If you're tuning in to NBC this morning or ABC, you would want to know that. But our media will not do it.
4: No.
3: Because that gives Trump a win.
4: Well, yeah.
3: It's unreal.
4: I mean, when...
3: We all know it. I know. I should never be surprised. Yeah. But when you really do think about it, and you think about how brainwashed so many people are from media... that will never know the good things that Trump has done. Because, again, I'm not going to sign off on every single thing that he's proposed or has said. Of course not. But, my goodness, he was right yesterday when he said, I actually do things.
4: Yeah.
3: Everybody else talks about it. I actually do it.
5: I mean, I 100% agree with Rutte. However, that being said, the ship has sailed, I fear.
3: What do you mean?
5: What's done is done now. It's just going to get worse. I mean, in Europe.
3: But as far as we're not on the hook right now. Yes, but you have to start.
5: Yeah, I agree. But I wish you would have said this 3 years ago, you know? I mean.
3: Well, no one was going to say it 3 years ago because it was Biden.
4: Yeah.
3: And that's where I think Trump deserves a ton of credit.
7: Yeah. James. You're terrific in every respect.
3: Well, I appreciate that. I was just saying it for a compliment. I mean, I truly do mean that.
5: And Biden was representing the United States of America, and nobody knew what that was.
4: That's true. Well, it's a nice little chop house in Branson, United States of America. Yeah.
3: Yeah. But they put it out there when the big boom was happening, and then now it's closed.
4: Yeah, that's true.
3: It's sad. It's really sad what's happened to Branson.
5: Oh, gosh.
4: Yeah, they didn't do it because Branson, and my steakhouse was gone.
3: No, that's right. It's too bad. Okay.
5: Bald Knobbers, we're still playing.
3: Yeah, I know. At least Lake Taney Como's still there. Big Cedar. Come on, baby. Love it. All right. Earlier, we were talking about the Senate race in Michigan with Abdul El-Sayed, known as the Michigan Muslim.
5: Yes.
3: And he needs help with the black vote, so why not bring in Kamala Harris?
5: Yeah.
3: Which is a head scratcher. Yes.
5: Cory Booker not available, or he wouldn't want anything to do with it, or why?
4: Cory Booker would have more cred.
5: Exactly. That's my point. Yes.
3: Maybe part of this was the appeal to women because they were talking in front of a bunch of black women yesterday, and they were trying to say that, yes, Abdul is going to be great when it comes to birthing people or something.
8: And that's what the people of Michigan need from you. From our leaders, that's what black women and black birthing people need in order to move themselves forward.
3: Right. And Abdul sitting there going, are we freaking serious right now?
5: Wait a minute. Yeah.
3: With the birthing people? But I'm just going to sort of nod along. And Kamala says, hey, he is supporting these people.
9: You sacrificed so much to do. Really highlights... one of the great stakes in the outcome of this Senate race.

0: Yeah.
1: I'm here to support Dr. El Sayed because on this subject, I know he will be a champion.
0: Okay.
1: And I have a right to say that.
2: Why is that funny?
3: Okay. I was looking to David to explain that to you and I, Scott, right, because it made no sense. But now that I see the quizzical look on your face, you have no explanation.
2: Is this like some sort of like Andy Kaufman, like it's funny because it's not funny thing? Or,
3: well, when she's nervous, she laughs.
2: Yeah.
3: When she says something that's not funny, she laughs. When she tries to be funny, she laughs. She has a right to say it.
4: What was that, though?
3: Is that because she's a woman of color? Is that what she's getting at?
2: But they're also talking about, like, maternity issues.
4: Yeah.
2: She's never had kids.
3: No.
4: Was that the angle she was going for there?
3: Maybe.
4: Yeah, that was a rough one.
3: I don't know.
4: This is her
3: dad. Hey, just for fun, David, can you ask AI what she meant by that?
2: All right.
3: See if you can totally trip that thing up. It may be so confused that short circuits.
4: Feed a clip into it. What the
3: might
4: hell?
3: Have to build a whole data center for this one.
4: She's got her own section, I think, of AI. Yes,
3: maybe.
4: That's brutal. I don't know what that meant.
3: I thought maybe David could explain
4: particularly the end of it there. I don't know.
3: No, I don't know
4: what she was getting at.
3: Yes,
4: it's so weird.
3: Okay, David's putting it in. Well, can't wait to see what it says.
4: Found how to phrase this question. I'm guessing.
3: Yeah,
4: that's tough. Trying to figure out, golly, just no good at this. She's just no good at this. And people keep asking her.
3: Dude, she's leading in the polling.
2: Yeah.
3: Like AOC sitting at 8%, she's sitting at 25%.
4: Well, I hope that happens. I really do.
3: Okay, what did it spit out there?
2: All right. Oh, okay, so that clip, and I'll say this in fairness to Kamala, it cuts it off right before then she says, I've been a United States senator on this issue. So, like, I guess she served on a committee.
4: But why the laughter there?
2: Worked on maternal health issues. Yeah.
3: So she has a right to say it because she was a senator that worked on the issue.
2: Yes.
3: All right.
4: And then laughing afterwards?
2: I don't know.
4: I don't get that.
3: Okay. That does at least make a little more sense.
2: Yeah.
4: Sort of.
3: Because you'll find, you know, different clips on X or even in news stories, and that's what they show. I mean, if you want me to go painstakingly through the whole thing, you're going to have to pay me double what you're paying me right now. I'm just saying.
4: This is why we need to continue to develop AI, though.
3: Oh, goodness.
4: Because without it, we would have no idea.
3: Yeah, that is true.
4: Yeah, so there you go.
3: Holy smokes. No, I mentioned earlier, because we always do what's your story,
4: mm-hmm.
3: and we were running out of time. I didn't have time for my story. And I mentioned the story is actually going to be a game. And it's time. Why do you wince already, Scott?
4: I don't know, because I'm already feeling defeated.
3: Okay.
4: I know that's not the attitude I should have.
3: Well, I was reminded of this earlier, and I've known this for a long time. With the Texas Senate race and Talifrico.
2: Mm-hmm.
3: Okay. You guys know Steven Tyler's real name, right?
4: Talifrico.
3: Exactly.
4: Mm-hmm.
3: Yeah. Which always makes me laugh to myself.
4: It is kind of funny.
3: And so, I won't give you the source, but people came out with the surprising real names of rock stars, like they have stage names.
4: Okay? Oh.
3: So this game is going to work completely different.
2: Wow.
3: Okay? And this is how it goes. When I give you the name, if you know it, raise your hand.
4: If I know the real name of the person?
3: I'm giving you the real name of the person.
4: Oh, and I need to get the fake name.
3: The name that everyone would know.
4: Okay, all right.
3: Okay? And I'm just going to...
4: Oh, boy.
3: What?
4: Okay, I'm ready.
3: All right. And I'm keeping track here. First up, Thomas Lee Bass. Okay, who went up first? Because it looked like Scott to me.
2: All right, you can have it.
4: I'll say Tommy Lee.
3: 1-0 Scott Robbins.
4: Had to think about that a second, though, didn't we, David?
2: Yeah.
4: Let process it a little bit, yeah.
3: Second name. Steveland Hardaway Judkins. David.
2: Stevie Wonder.
3: Correct.
4: I thought his name was Steveland, his real name.
3: That was Steveland Hardaway
4: Oh, you said Judkins. Steve. Okay, I didn't hear the Steve Lind part.
3: Yes.
4: Okay.
3: All right, it's 1-1. Okay. Rolling on. Richard Starkey. Robbins.
4: Ringo.
3: Yes. Well done. Next up. Richard Lewis Springthorpe. Robbins.
4: Bruce Springsteen.
3: Uh-oh, and that takes one off the board. So it's tied again. Again.
4: Who was it?
3: Rick Springfield.
4: Oh, Rick Springfield.
3: Yes.
4: Makes sense.
3: Next up, Stanley Burt Eisen. Robbins.
4: Paul Stanley.
3: Correct. That's 2-1 in favor of Robbins. Do you need the... every time you answer correctly?
4: Yes, I do.
3: You do, okay.
4: For my own self-worth.
3: Okay,
4: got it. I don't hear that very often.
3: Patrick May Andrzejewski. It's a tough one.
2: Who?
3: No. David?
2: I'm guessing. Pat yes. Boone.
3: And David goes to 0.
2: Oh, no.
3: Oh, that would be Pat Benatar.
4: Ah. Oh, wow.
3: Yes. Next up is Frank Ferrana Jr. I know this one.
4: Do you?
3: Yeah. Nikki Six.
4: Oh.
3: How much we got time for? Well, we got time for a few more. This is tight, man. It's 2-0 Robbins. Dude, this is a chance that you could win this. Are you feeling the pressure?
4: No.
3: Okay. You not even feel the pressure?
4: I could back in, too, if David boots it.
3: Okay, you ready?
4: Yep.
3: Roberta Joan Anderson. Scott.
4: Roberta Flack.
3: Uh-oh. It goes down one. Now it's 1-0.
4: Dang.
3: No, nothing?
2: No.
3: Joni Mitchell.
4: Oh, wow. Didn't know that.
3: Next up, James Newell Osterberg Jr. Nothing for anybody there. Iggy Pop.
2: Oh, okay.
3: Next up, Chaim Witts.
4: What is it?
3: Chaim Witts.
4: Oh, I know this. Oh, dang it, I do know. Oh,
3: David was in first.
2: Gene Simmons.
4: Yep.
3: That was yes. It. And now we're tied at 1.
2: It's pronounced Haim, though, I think.
3: Haim, sorry. If I would have said Haim, would you have got that?
4: No, probably not. Right. I got it. I just didn't get it in time. David got it first.
3: Some of these names I may butcher, so I apologize. Farouk Bulsara. Scott.
4: Freddie Mercury.
3: Yes. He's back on top, 2-1. With time running out, we got less than a minute in the game. Reginald Kenneth Dwight. Scott.
4: Elton John.
3: Yes.
2: He was
3: 3-1. Edward Lewis Severson III.
4: Nobody. I want to guess, but I don't. Yeah.
3: David's going for it. Yes, David.
2: Eddie Money.
3: Uh-oh. That goes back down to 0. That would be Eddie Vedder.
2: Oh.
3: Paul David Hewson. Scott.
4: Bono.
3: Yes. And that is a winner for Scott.
4: Yes.
3: Freaking yes. Robbins.
4: Yes.
3: Woo.
4: Wow.
3: Well done.
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3: Atta boy. Yes.
4: I'll take it.
3: All right. 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
8: The Markley Van Camp and Robbins Show. Jamie Markley, David Van Camp, the champion Scott Robbins. And now, the five stories we're watching today.
9: One, two, three, four, five.
10: Number five, the hacking group Shiny Hunters claims it broke into an FBI online system and stole sensitive information belonging to thousands of agents and job applicants. Number four, big update here. Texas Rangers are now pursuing a criminal investigation into last year's deadly flood at Camp Mystic in the Texas Hill Country. They've been given search warrants for communications and other records to find out what camp leaders knew when they knew it before the flood that killed 27 people.
8: Wow.
10: Number three, Democrat Senate candidate James Tallarico. You know, they keep saying that he's got a grassroots campaign, right? Well, that grassroots campaign is going to a nice a nice star-studded event in New York hosted by Robert De Niro. He's going to be appearing.

0: at some fundraising event. They're charging attendees up to $27,000. Real man of the people, that James Tallarico.
1: Man, you go back, say, 15 years, right. That'd probably be accurate. And what would have been Robert De Niro's reputation? Certainly not a guy who would be hanging out with James Tallarico.
2: Oh, gangster movies, tough guy, you know.
1: A real tough guy.
2: Yeah.
0: Jeez. Yeah, it's embarrassing.
1: Yeah.
0: Number two, Abdul El-Sayed signed on. That's the Democrat nominee for U.S. Senate in Michigan. He apparently signed on to an Arabic language statement in 2012 demanding that the Muslim Brotherhood purge media and police in Egypt.
1: Is anyone surprised?
2: No.
0: No. And then number one, the price of diesel hit a new record yesterday. The White House is preparing a 90-day diesel export ban. On that news, U.S. diesel futures fell more than 7%. In Europe, well, they went up 7%, more than that. And it's climbing. People are nervous. Yes.
2: Yeah.
0: Those
2: yep.
0: are the top five stories we're watching today, Scott.
2: Well, God dang it.
1: What?
2: I can't shake that diesel fuel thing. 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
1: Well, you were the champion of the game we played a little while ago.
2: I was.
1: It seems like you're still celebrating and
2: I'm
1: maybe
2: glowing.
1: Lost concentration.
2: I'm going, yes, I did.
1: For some other things. But that's okay,
2: looking for
1: man.
2: A place to put my trophy.
1: Yeah, no kidding.
0: Yeah, well, it is interesting to note with this that the Energy Secretary, Chris Wright, has said that the diesel export ban won't work. That was news about an hour ago.
1: Ooh. Yeah. I mean, you're trying to do anything now to be like, okay, what can we do to make this less painful?
0: Well, yeah, but the argument is that refineries would run out of space to store surplus
2: right.
0: diesel,
2: yeah.
0: and then you're going to have to basically dump it. Refineries forced into lower production levels. You know, you're also producing less gasoline and jet fuel.
1: Yeah.
2: Well, that could be a real disaster.
0: Yeah.
1: Yeah. Entertainment news. It's official now. All time. Ella Langley, Choosing Texas, longest number one song.
2: That.
1: Beat Mariah Carey,
2: in
1: the Christmas
2: that?
1: Song.
2: Wow.
1: Boy, that's justice.
2: I think her and Mariah Carey should do something together now.
1: Why would she want to do
2: Christmas
1: that?
2: Christmas record.
1: Ella Langley?
2: I don't know.
1: Whoever said, hey, there are no bad ideas, never heard that one.
2: Just
1: that's
2: an
1: a
2: idea.
1: Terrible idea.
2: Watch them do it then.
1: No, they're not going to do it. Ella Langley, her star is still rising. She doesn't want that old stank on her. Forget all that. She doesn't need it. Please.
2: Man.
1: Okay.
2: That's hot.
1: Oh, man, you want to hear Hot the Takes with Mamdani and Netanyahu next.
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4: It's 12:30 at KTSA San Antonio. I'm Lance Pry. In Oxford, Mississippi, authorities are investigating the deaths of two Ole Miss University students. Police responded to separate dorm locations on Monday for a possible overdose. Officials haven't confirmed the two deaths are connected, but what caused the students' deaths is still unknown. But there were reports that kratom may have been involved as it was found near the bodies. Kratom is marketed to help with pain and anxiety, but medical folks say it acts like the hard drugs heroin and oxycodone. Kratom is not FDA approved, meaning it's sold without regulation, something that has worried experts for more than a decade. The chemical was made illegal this summer in Tennessee and has already been banned in Arkansas. Those serving time in the big house might not be getting relief from the heat after all. KTSA's Stacey Keene explains.
5: The state plans to appeal a court order that would require the installation of air conditioning units in the entire Texas prison system by the end of 2029. An Austin federal court ruled Tuesday that heat in Texas prisons without the AC amounted to cruel and unusual punishment, which is in violation of the U.S. Constitution. The Department of Criminal Justice says installing the AC in the prisons could cost $1.5 billion. Stacey Keene, KTSA News.
4: Your KTSA Stevens Roofing AccuWeather forecast. Clouds will continue gathering here in San Antonio. Daytime high today about 93. Lows tonight will drop down to the upper 70s, and our best chance of rain will be in the 6 o'clock hour with about a 17% chance. Right now it's 91 degrees at San Antonio's severe weather station. I'm Lance Pry. 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
1: The Markley, Van Camp, and Robbins Show. Jamie Markley, David Van Camp, Scott Robbins. You know, the New York City mayor, Zoran Mamdani, he's talked a lot about Israel and Benjamin Netanyahu over time. Should be arrested if he ever comes here. Mm-hmm. Then it sounded like he backed off that a little bit.
16: Well, yeah, because he realized he couldn't do it, actually.
2: Right.
1: And then he was talking about, I don't plan on, you know, being around any protests. But then yesterday, he was saying this about Netanyahu. See what you think.
17: When it comes to Benjamin Netanyahu, I have described him as I believe him to be, a war criminal and an architect of a horrific genocide of the Palestinian people. The International Criminal Court...
1: Genocide. Uh-huh. You're an idiot for saying that.
16: Yes.
1: Either that or you don't understand what the word genocide means. Anyway, go ahead.
17: Palestinian people. If the International Criminal Court deems someone worthy of an arrest because of a violation of those laws, then who are we to say that anyone should be above that? And I think very clearly that everyone should be held accountable to it.
1: Ooh. Okay. So then Netanyahu's asked about that. This has a different tone, I would say.
18: Shame on you, Mr. Mamdani. Shame on you for supporting the Hamas terrorist monsters who butchered our people. Shame on you for inciting riots against New York Jews. I'm coming to the UN. I'm going to tell the truth about our heroic soldiers, and I'm going to tell the truth about you.
2: Well now, gloves are off.
1: Yeah. So we'll see what happens.
2: You know, I when I hear this kind of stuff, I think to myself, does anybody remember how this whole thing started?
1: No.
2: Have we already forgotten about the 1,700 people that were killed?
1: Yes.
2: And some in prison. Some
1: it wasn't
2: tortured,
1: long I mean, after.
2: Raped, yeah. Mutilated. I mean, the brutal
1: yes.
2: deaths that these people suffered.
1: The propaganda machine. If you ever wanted just as a study of how propaganda can work, over the last 3 years, you've seen it.
2: It's just, the 180 has been remarkable.
1: Oh, yeah. No doubt about it. By the way, did you also hear about New York getting some new public bathrooms?
16: I did hear about this, yeah.
1: Cracking me up. It kicks you out after 10 minutes.
16: Yeah.
2: Porto Johnson launches you out?
1: I can play you part of the news story from it. Yeah, I think you'll enjoy it.
19: If you're worried it might, well, stink, the company has a full-time maintenance team on call. Safety features include a smoke detector and a 10-minute time limit per use.
20: Attention, your use time has expired. The door is opening now.
21: And then
20: the door
21: opens. I think we need a lot more of these. If we can get this everywhere, like I feel like I was in Tokyo.
19: New York is nobody's first choice to find a public restroom. With only 1,000 citywide, that's one of the worst ratios in the country. For decades, past mayors have promised fixes. In 2008, the Bloomberg administration rolled out a coin-operated stall in Madison Square Park, also with a time limit, prompting chuckles from the News 4 team.
22: So after 50 minutes, the doors fly open. It's true.
19: Most
1: okay, before it goes back in, the coin operated just cracks me up.
16: Yeah.
1: Because if that's modern day, you'd be talking about toilet equity.
2: Oh, yeah.
1: What about the poor people? But anyway, it goes on. Pretty funny.
19: The city's existing public restrooms are in parks. But even the parks commissioner told me there simply aren't enough.
23: Ugh. I, too, am a parent of a 4- and a 7-year-old and also a New Yorker who likes to stay in my parks as long as possible. And the only way that you can do that is when you know that you have a public restroom nearby.
19: Mayor Mamdani today predicted the new thrones will be popular.
24: New York City's number one place to go number two or number one. You don't need to tell me or anyone at City Hall.
19: And if this first batch of 17 modular toilets are successful, then next year at the end of the summer, the mayor indicated the city will buy some more.
2: What?
1: Incredible.
2: Oh, my gosh.
1: It's incredible.
2: It is.
1: No doubt about it.
16: I like when New York, like, does something that 99% of the rest of the country has already figured out, like, decades ago. Think of it as in terms of like, oh, yes, this is great. It's innovation. Like when Eric Adams was like, we have invented the trash can. No longer will we just put bags of refuse on the street. And in fact, we have trucks that will lift up these trash cans in order. And then when they actually made it operational, because it was a pilot program when Eric Adams was the mayor, they rolled out some more, and Mayor Mamdani was out there, like, cutting a ribbon on this new and innovative thing called the trash can.
2: Oh, my gosh. Can you imagine the people that have to clean these things? Ugh. That's their job?
1: Yeah.
2: Going around and cleaning city restrooms?
1: No. Yeah, full-time
2: cleaning. Hazmat suits? You'd have to.
1: You know, I saw a piece of that story, you know, before we put it here on the. I didn't see the reporter at the end.
2: Yeah.
1: So I see the reporter, and then he gives his name. And I'm like, oh, my gosh. I was just thinking of him the other day. That reporter was in Peoria, Illinois in the early 90s. I actually went up at the Statue of Liberty with that dude in 1994. Not even joking.
2: Wow. What's his name?
1: Andrew Siff.
2: Doesn't ring a bell.
1: It was like he was starting his career in Peoria, Illinois, and I know his aspirations were to
2: go to New York,
1: and he made it. He's at the NBC affiliate there.
2: If he would have hung around long enough, he could have inspected the toilets with him.
1: That'd have been great.
2: Yeah.
1: No, you know, and it's true, man. I think of two people every time I hear this song, and it's American Girl from Tom Petty. I think of you because you're a Tom Petty fan, and I think of that dude, Andrew Siff, because as we were standing in line just talking about music, he was talking about the line in American Girl Oh, God, it's so painful. Something so close, yet so far out of reach. He was talking about a chick. Mm. He's like, that lyric is one of the greatest lyrics in any song.
2: Tom could write them.
1: So whenever I hear that lyric, I'm like, I wonder whatever happened to that dude. And now, just out of the blue, man. That was weird.
2: I have another fear. I have one more fear here.
1: Oh, yeah. Gosh.
2: That if these things go mainstream, and you see them everywhere, how about when the electronic thing doesn't work and it won't open?
1: Oh, and you're stuck in there.
2: Yes.
1: Now we're getting back to Robin's fear of falling into a porta-john.
2: Yes. What do I do? Is there a buzzer to talk to an operator? Like an elevator? Like you push?
1: You may be stuck in there for hours.
2: An emergency that goes out?
1: That's not just quite. It.
2: And can you imagine that in the summertime? I'm stuck in there now?
1: I'll give you Sif's number. He'll hook you up. He'll get you out of there.
2: Yeah. Okay.
1: Man, that...
2: I'll be dealing with that later when I go to sleep tonight.
1: There you go.
2: Yeah.
1: All right. Yeah. We've got to move on. Other things. We do it a couple of times today. Go around the table. It may not be the biggest story out there, but it caught your attention. David, what's your story here?
16: It's dark, man, but I think it's important to talk about. Canada, you know, they started their what they call made medical assistance in dying. They've expanded it beyond the scope of what, you know, advocates have talked about, which is, okay, foreseeable future, you're going to die very painfully. Let's figure out a way to make you go out with a little bit of dignity, that kind of stuff.
1: Mm-hmm.
16: Which, like, again, I'm wishy-washy on that, but I can at least understand the stance.
1: Yes.
16: Even if I'm not fully on board with it.
1: Right.
16: Canada went beyond. Because Canada, they're talking about just depressed people, putting them down. It's
1: evil, dude.
16: Unreal, man. And anyway, updated numbers here. Yes, medical assistance in dying accounted for more than 5% of all deaths. And now the prevalence is MAID represents roughly one in every 20 deaths now nationwide.
2: Holy smokes.
16: That is the fastest growing assisted dying regimes globally. And more people in Canada die from state-sponsored euthanasia than die in gun violence in the United States every year.
1: Wow.
2: Holy smokes.
1: How fast it can change, man.
16: Well, yeah, they're talking about minors, too.
1: Yeah, I remember that.
16: Ugh.
1: Yeah, it's
2: I just read
1: it's
2: that story
1: evil.
2: About that old lady. That her family was there.
1: Yeah, she had like second thoughts. Like,
2: yeah,
1: I don't want to die. Once she understood she was going to die. Yeah,
2: she didn't figure. Yeah.
1: Oh, yeah, she was weeping.
2: It's terrible. And
16: then they murdered her.
1: Yes, they did. Yeah.
2: Whew.
1: Yeah.
2: Wow. How do you recover from that one?
1: You don't. She's dead, Scott. Oh, you mean as far as the story goes
2: on?
1: That
2: and the family, too.
1: Yeah,
2: oh my
1: terrible.
2: Gosh. Yeah.
1: Mm-hmm. All right, what do you got for your story? You got something nice?
2: Well, I don't know about that, but this is positive news, I think.
1: All right.
2: A couple of shopping malls in Maryland are going to begin enforcing a juvenile curfew next week after a string of violent incidents at their properties. Westfield Montgomery and Bethesda and Westfield Wheaton said the new policy will take effect this coming Monday. Under the rules, anyone under the age of 18 must be accompanied by an adult to enter the mall after 3 p.m. Security officers will enforce the policy through ID checks, and anyone under the age of 18 with unaccompanied adult will be required to leave the property immediately. These mall owners are just like, we're sick of this.
1: We can't do it.
2: We can't do this. We got these flash mobs, these teenage takeovers, all this nonsense. We're not doing it. And it's bad because if you want to take the family to the mall, you're not going there.
1: No, you don't go.
2: No, it takes is something like this to happen.
16: You know what's interesting? I don't remember who I heard first say this. But this was in reaction to, you know, Walgreens locking up all these products and Walmart has to do it in some locations as well. And the point was, you know, we are actually under the tyranny of the bottom 1% more than we are in the top 1%.
2: No question. No question.
1: Yeah, man.
2: Great point.
16: How much of our lives are just upended because a small percentage of people don't know how to act in public. And we have leaders who have made them out to be victims who have no choice.
1: It's so true.
2: Well,
1: there are places you won't go.
2: Oh, right.
1: That you used to go.
2: Yes.
1: And for some people, it was like malls are a place like that.
2: I mean, some of these groups that are angry about it are like, well, you know, parents don't get off work until late. These kids got to have somewhere to go. They'll loiter around the mall until mom and dad get home, I guess.
1: Well, they can't behave themselves, so they can't go there.
2: No, they can't go there. I'm sorry if your kid's
1: sorry
2: being punished unfairly.
1: Sorry your sad sack story.
2: Doesn't matter.
1: For my story, I'm going to go on the theme of just thinking about people you used to know or work with.
2: Okay.
1: But this one doesn't involve me. It involves you, and you'll understand in a second, Scott.
2: Somebody I worked with. Okay.
1: Maybe.
2: All right.
1: This is the story of this woman in Long Island, Danielle Timone. She went outside, immediately fell into an 8-foot-deep sinkhole.
2: Oh, gosh.
1: Freak accident. Sinkhole wasn't one of those, you know, massive road-devouring ones. It was narrow. Happened in broad daylight. And pretty scary, Danielle could not climb out.
2: Oh, my.
1: It was so tightly enclosed that she was struggling to breathe. Okay? It also happened to be her birthday. More on that in a second.
2: Yeah.
1: She called for help. Fortunately, her screams heard by a couple of neighbors. They both ran over, figured out where she was. Oh, my gosh, you're down there. They called 911, let her know help is on the way. So she was at least able to relax. Emergency responders lowered a ladder into the hole to help her climb out. And then everyone sang happy birthday when she got out. She's going to be fine, had some minor injuries, pulled muscles, stuff like that.
2: Terrible.
1: And it reminds me of someone Scott worked with who said, it's my birthday. Nothing bad ever happens on your birthday.
2: That's right. Granted,
1: Scott knew ahead of time from the day before it was part of his job to fire her after the show that day.
2: Yeah. I didn't know it was her birthday.
1: And so when she said early in the day, it's my birthday, nothing bad ever happens on your birthday, you're like, oh, well, goodness.
2: Yeah.
16: See, that's where you're
2: somebody
16: wrong,
2: who
16: you
2: was
16: know.
2: Further up the chain of command than me and said, you got to do this.
1: Right.
2: I can't do this. I can't do this. I went, well, yeah, of course. Never spoke to me again, ever. Left the day, and that was it. Never spoke to me.
1: Well, didn't she say as she was crying something?
2: Oh, yeah, it was terrible.
1: And you knew.
2: I did, yes, right. And then marched by. Yeah, I knew. Of course, I was supposed to be me that fired you.
1: Man, oh, man.
2: I couldn't do it. I said, nope, can't do it.
1: All right, you got to choose one or the other. You getting fired or falling in a sinkhole on your birthday?
16: Sinkhole.
2: Yeah, I'll go sinkhole, too.
1: Depends on what job I had at the time.
2: Yeah, right.
1: This one, I'd take the sinkhole. Some other ones, I'd have taken the firing.
2: But if it happens on the same day.
1: Nimrods of the News, coming right up.
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12: Well, we got more undercover video from Senate candidate James Tallarico's home church in Austin, St. Andrew's Presbyterian Church. One of the reverends there. Babs Miller back talking about, well, how some of these kooky Christian beliefs, we don't need to believe those things.
13: Part of what we encourage here is for people to think for themselves.
14: Yeah.
13: And take what makes sense. It's kind of like what they say in 12-step programs. Take what you want and leave the rest.
14: So you, oh my gosh.
13: And I know that that would greatly offend your relatives.
14: Yeah.
13: Who want to hang on to these archaic rules. Mary and the virgin birth comes out of the pagan belief that the gods came down and impregnated people.
10: Oh, yeah. Hmm. That's strange.
11: But it's called

0: called a what church?
1: A Presbyterian church, yeah.
0: That's a new kind of Presbyterian belief, isn't it?
1: That is, and that's not even like mainstream PCUSA. They are way out on that.
0: Holy cow, that's not even Christianity.
1: No, it's not.
2: I don't know what that is.
0: Wow.
2: Holy smokes.
0: Okay, we got to get to Nimrod. Or was that Nimrod? Okay, we got to get to Nimrod.
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0: All right. Nimrod's in the News. It's infuriating. This is Philadelphia. 4:30 in the afternoon. And this 63-year-old woman is being sexually assaulted by this guy. 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She stops the bike. She takes her bike helmet off. Boom!
6: 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Yes.
0: Said, we want to make sure whoever this guy is identified. Remark on him. So now they're looking for him with a great
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14: It's 1 o'clock at KTSA San Antonio. I'm Lance Pry. China's President Xi Jinping is meeting with our president today. China is Iran's biggest trading partner and purchaser of Iranian oil. White House correspondent Karen Travers is at the White House.
15: We have seen the president get pushed on this recently about what he might do, and there's been no indication of renewed pressure on China. And of course, this comes after yesterday, the president in that speech at the UN was calling on countries around the world to put more economic pressure on Iran and isolate them economically. But it's not clear if that same message would be applied to China during this visit this week.
14: Imagine being at home alone in your Castle Hills home when all of a sudden, the shower turns on. KTSA's John Cruz is on this story.
16: It happened Tuesday morning around 7 a.m. Officers responded to a break-in at a home on South Winston Lane near Northwest Military Highway. Investigators say a woman who lives alone told them she woke up and heard the shower running. Well, it's on her because a man reportedly got in the house with keys that she had left in her unlocked car. Police arrested the man after he dried off without incident. He now faces several charges. John Cruz, KTSA News.
14: A Nashville judge has granted Dolly Parton's estate a temporary restraining order against the late singer's nephew and former head of security, Brian Seaver. Seaver was fired from the position last week, and a lawsuit filed yesterday accuses him of violent threats, intimidation, and attempted extortion. Dolly died late last month, and her estate's been run by her longtime manager and Pinnacle Bank. Your KTSA Steve.

0: Stevens Roofing AccuWeather forecast. Clouds will continue rolling into San Antonio. Our daytime high today about 93. Lows tonight in the upper 70s with a slight chance of rain. Right now it's 92 degrees at San Antonio Severe Weather Station. I'm Lance Pry. 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

0: Normal is broke and common sense is weird. So we're here to help you transform your life. From the Ramsey Network in the Fairwinds Credit Union Studio, this is The Ramsey Show. I'm Rachel Cruz, hosting this hour with Jade Warshaw. We are answering your questions about life and money. So give us a call at 888-825-5225. Up first, we have Andrew in Providence, Rhode Island. Hi, Andrew. Welcome to the show.
1: Hi, guys. Thanks for taking my call.
0: Absolutely. How can we help?
1: So I have a question. So I'm a licensed plumber, and I'm very fortunate enough to have a high-paying job that I've been working for. It's going for many years. And a partner and I have opened up a side business that has actually turned into something within the last 5 years. And my question is how do you know when it's time to stop letting fear of the unknown hold you back and actually take the leap of going full time with the business?
2: I love this question. So tell me more about the fear of the unknown. Like, what's your fear? Like, when you look at this, tell us the things that you look at and think, oh gosh, what if that happens? What if this happens? What if that happens? Tell us what it is.
1: So I think a little bit of it has to do with financially. I mean, I'm not in any debt of any sort other than my mortgage. But I, like I said, I do have a high paying job for the field that I'm in.
2: Okay.
1: And within this past year, I've proved to myself that the side business income can outdo my normal full-time income.
2: How many months has it outdone your normal income?
1: So my base income up to date is roughly like 180.
2: Okay.
1: For my full-time job. Mm-hmm. And my side job right now, I'm just over 300,000.
0: Oh my gosh.
2: Wow, so every single month you've outpaced your normal job.
0: And that's doing it part-time.
1: Correct. So I'm not going to lie to you. So I am full-time during the day for my company, and then I'm full-time for the side hustle as well. And
2: that's good.
1: Another reason why I'm struggling and trying to figure out to make the jump, because I do have a 5-year-old child.
2: Is it?
1: I want to be there. So.
0: What kind of industry is it that you're in? The side job?
1: Plumbing and HVAC.
0: Oh, is the side?
1: Correct. Yeah. So I'm
0: that's
1: a plumber.
0: That's what you started. Okay. I'm so sorry. I gotcha.
1: Yeah.
2: But you have a partner. So if you were making three, whatever you said, you're only receiving half of that, right?
1: No. So we're over $1 million this year between me and my partner.
2: But what's profit? What's profit?
1: Revenue. So profit, we're roughly like 600,000 between the two of us.
2: Wow! So you could take home 300,000.
1: Yes.
2: Okay. So what's in retained earnings?
1: It's what do you mean by that? Sorry.
2: So your company, you guys should have some money that you're setting aside. 6 months would be good, 3 months would be good of money that's like, hey, this is what it takes to operate the business. If we have down months or low months, what do you guys have set aside in the business?
1: So right now we have roughly 70,000 set aside in the business. Every job that we complete, because it's just been a side business, a side hustle for us, we contribute 15% back into the business.
2: Very good.
1: Okay. Yeah.
0: So, and usually these service companies, Andrew, have... They don't have great margins, but yours is unbelievable. So I'm wondering how you're, what this looks like with equipment, and are you guys just going in and fixing, or are you installing? What are you guys doing?
1: We do everything. So we don't say no to anything. It's new construction, a lot of commercial projects within the last year.
0: Okay.
1: And that's what's making it tough now. It's to the point where it's kind of affecting my day job. And
0: Sure.
1: I've built a very good reputation with the employer that I work with, and it's not fair to him for me to be putting my effort into my own business and kind of lacking on, you know. So
2: how many, obviously you're doing really well, and how many months have you been in business? Just this.
1: So we've been a legitimate LLC for the last 5 years.
2: Okay.
1: And in the last 5 years, you know, we started out with, you know, just picking up crumbs and going $25,000 profit for the first year, okay. And then the next year it grew.
2: So you've really just grown organically to this point. And honestly, when I hear that, Andrew, it sounds like two people who have done this the right way, which is you started with what you had, a little bit of time here, a little bit more here, and now you're at the point where it's like, gosh, you've really grown this. You've got the 70,000. How many operating months is 70,000? What does that get you? Let's just say you had a couple of down months. What is that 70? How far does that 70,000 go?
1: So I mean, I think it would carry us for a good 2 to 3 months. I mean, it varies because some of our supply house bills in a month can be 30,000, 40,000, mm-hmm. and then sometimes it could be 10,000.
0: Yeah.
1: So it's.
0: Well, you've given us, I mean, honestly, Andrew, I feel like you've been overly conservative to stay in your full-time job. Because, I mean, we usually would say if someone's side hustle makes it like even half of what their normal gig is making and they could double the time on the side hustle mm-hmm. to match it, like that's a really good starting point. And some people just kind of jump ship and start there because
2: and you've
0: they're
2: done
0: pretty
2: it
0: confident.
2: For lots of months.
0: And you've doubled it. I mean, you've tripled.
1: Yep.
0: Well, about doubled. Yeah, doubled what you would have made. And there's enough proof that obviously the business and how you guys are running it is working and it's been slow. So, I mean, I for sure think doing this full time, because I think there does get to a point, like what you're saying is someone's paying you to do another job.
2: Yeah. If you feel it suffering
0: else, I think you're to that point. I think one of the biggest, red flags we sometimes see or avenues that people can walk down that is not great, especially in the service industry, because we work with so many small businesses and entree leadership, is you're going to, as you put all your effort into this, because it's just been split a little bit because of your other job, it probably is going to continue to grow, but grow at the speed of cash, because it's so easy to be like, gosh, we need 3 more trucks. Right. We need to hire someone. And again, equipment in this industry, which you would know better than I would, but it's a lot to manage inventory and all of it. And so making sure you're ahead from a cash perspective and you don't go down the debt road would be the only time I could see you getting in trouble and getting in over your skis.
1: Got it.
2: I agree. And we'll gift you Dave's book, Build a Business You Love. It sounds like you're on the right track, but that can help you fill in any gaps to continue to grow this. And yeah, I mean, I'm with Rachel. I would say green light. Like if your wife feels good about it and you feel good about it, make the jump. You're there financially for sure.
0: Yes. And in that book, I'm pretty sure it has a section on partnerships or on trade leadership but it's something to consider too. If you're going all in on this business and there's someone
2: structured
0: and there's someone else tied to it, Andrew, which you, obviously you and your partner have done this for 5 years. So you're in motion. But just being out ahead, if this is your livelihood, of what that looks like from the partnership perspective, if something happens, or what that looks like. That could be another conversation to have just to mitigate any level of risk in it. But that's amazing, Andrew. That's like everyone's
2: dream
0: is to start something on the side that they love and they're good at, and it takes off, and that's their livelihood. It's awesome. So
2: congratulations.
0: Well done. Yep, well done.

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3: Next up, we have Joseph in Fort Lauderdale. 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
3: Okay.
4: And I have a retirement, I have a pension, and I have a thing called what's called like a drop account. It's a deferred retirement option plan when you retire. So when you separate from your job, you still work at your job, they take your pension money and they invest it for 5 years.
3: In what?
4: At the end of 5 years, you completely separate. Oops, sorry.
3: What's it invested in?
4: In the market. It's like an index. I'm not sure.
3: Okay.
4: It's some kind of, like, I don't know if it's an index fund or something.
1: Okay.
4: But it's market rate.
1: Okay.
4: So when you officially retire, you now have your pension, you have your drop account, they call it.
1: Okay.
4: And then you have that. So I was thinking about taking my my Roth IRA that I've been putting into for the last couple of years and just depleting that and just paying off the car debt, and because I have the other two retirements when I retire, that makes sense.
1: Right, but you've got time to pay off the $53,000. How old are you?
4: Right, 35.
3: How much do you make?
4: I think last year we took in about 120, or it took about 120, 125, I think, and then my wife took in probably like another 9,000. She works part time.
3: Okay, so about 130 before taxes. So no, Joseph, I would not pull money out of any retirement accounts because not only are you unplugging all the growth that it's, you know, that it's building into right now, but you are going to be paying a penalty when you pull the money out early. And so avoiding that penalty, letting that money go, and then cash flowing this credit card debt, because I guess it technically would be an easy button just to take money out and then pay off the debt and be done. But again, you're unplugging something that is continuing to grow. And yes, even if you feel like you have enough

0: Well, yeah, like my retirement, I would be eligible to retire probably around, what is it? I have like 15 years left.
1: Okay.
0: So
1: I
0: I
1: guess
0: could technically retire at 44.
1: I was trying to get to it's generally, and Rachel talked about this, but it's generally a pretty desperate act for people to be looking towards draining their retirement to pay off a debt or pay off their, pay off their home early or something like that. And so I was just trying to find out what was so dire straits that you felt like you needed to do something like
0: Gotcha.
1: that.
0: I was just kind of sick of like the paycheck to paycheck.
1: Yeah.
0: We messed up, we made a mistake. Some of it we had to do, some of it we didn't have to
1: Is
0: do.
1: the 53,000 the only debt, or is there more out there?
0: Yeah, that's the only debt on credit card. We have about 150 in our well, we have a mortgage for like 360. And then we took out, we had to replace a few things, so we took out like $150,000 equity
1: Okay,
0: loan
1: so
0: on it.
1: there's a HELOC
0: So
1: of
0: there's that.
1: 150.
0: Yeah.
1: Okay,
0: Yeah,
1: so
0: locked in rate at 8%.
1: let's talk about that for a second, because my question is, what caused the 53,000 of credit card debt? And you're making 130, you're feeling like you're living paycheck to paycheck. That kind of feels like a budget issue or like a month-to-month issue. Because you
0: Yeah,
1: make,
0: I
1: I mean,
0: think
1: the
0: it's a
1: truth is,
0: budget
1: you make
0: issue.
1: too much to feel that broke, wouldn't you agree?
0: Yes.
1: Yeah. So if I were you, do you guys have an every dollar budget?
0: Yeah, I have the app. I haven't really used it.
1: There we
0: I
1: go.
0: haven't. Yeah.
1: I think that's the problem here. I think that if you and your wife opened up every dollar tonight and just said, you know what, our homework for this week is we're actually going to set a budget that we both agree with. We're going to sit down together. We're going to fill this thing in, and we're going to let this be the guiding principle of how we spend our money. And I think that when you sit down with that, Joseph, you guys are going to find where you actually do have margin. And I think you're going to find the areas that you had no idea that you were overspending in
2: Because,
1: such a major way.
2: yeah, because you guys have
0: Right.
2: been shuffling around debt to fix things. You got the HELOC out, you're the credit card debt. Now you want to pull money from retirement to pay this off. But never once have you had to say, what do I have to change? I can't just be grabbing money from all these places to fix the problem. The
1: Right.
2: problem with
0: Right.
2: our money is us, right? And so by doing the budget, like what Jade's saying, it's going to expose and show you guys how you're actually handling money. And the scary thing is, people will do that with retirement accounts, and then they look up in 2 years, no habit has changed. They keep living how they've been living, and you look up and you got another $25,000 in credit card debt, and you're like, oh man, we shouldn't have done that,
1: Yeah.
2: But the pain of the process of forcing yourself to change and forcing yourself to pay this off, that changes you guys as a couple. And ultimately, that's
0: Right.
2: what you want at the end of the day, is we don't want an easy button to press and to wipe this clean, because that doesn't do much for our behavior change.
1: My prediction,
0: Right. No,
1: Joseph,
0: it makes sense.
1: my prediction is you guys, you'll sit down tonight, you'll do this budget, you're probably going to find that much of the money that you are looking for has been eaten away in some form of entertainment or meal
2: Yeah.
1: or grocery or trips,
0: Yeah.
1: right? And when you start to tighten that up, my guess is that you'll be out of this $53,000 of debt in the next year or so. You'll be able to clean it up, and then you're going to save 3 to 6 months of expenses. And I think once you do that, it's going to change the whole trajectory of how you experience your money, because then when things pop up, things that are unexpected, emergencies, you're not going to be reaching to HELOCs. When something needs to be done on the house, you're going to have the cash flow to actually do it. And I think that you guys locking in for the next 18 months and doing what it takes to knock out this debt, stack up your first 3 months of expenses, I think it's going to change you. Have you ever had 3 months saved?
0: No.
1: Yeah.
2: Yeah. So, I mean,
0: Never.
2: honestly, $3,000 a month gets you guys out of debt in about 18 months, 17, 18 months. And my prediction is, my hope is that as you guys go through this process, you find more money somewhere else that's not retirement. And you're like, oh,
1: Yeah.
2: there's some here, throw it. You get a raise. You decide to work an extra job. Like, right, this snowball effect really happens. And payoff, is it multiple credit cards? How many equal the 53?
0: Yeah, I think if you all of them together, it's like six total, three for
2: Okay.
0: me, three for my
2: So
0: wife.
2: list them out, Joseph, smallest to largest, each of those credit cards. And start with the smallest one and knock it out. And you start going down that list and down that line. And there's something empowering about it. And it's another testimony that credit cards, they're not helpful. They're not there to help you
0: No.
2: and set you up to win,
0: No.
2: right? They're
0: Right.
2: they've gotten you guys in trouble.

0: So cut them up. All six of them need to be gone. And this is really shifting from this paycheck to paycheck living out of desperation. We're going to pull money from our house, from our retirement, just to feel more secure. You're going to go from there all the way to actually, from a numbers standpoint, truly being secure, because you're going to be in control of your income, doing a budget. You're going to be paying off your debt. And in 18 months, you will have no credit card debt. You'll still have your retirement account out there. And you guys will have your money that you're working so hard for, and you're going to control it and actually be the adults in the room. And that's a beautiful thing. And then you expand that out 5-10 years, and a lot of great things can happen.
1: So Joseph, you've been given some very clear homework, and I'm going to add one more thing to the list that's going to help you find money really fast. So we told you tonight, you're doing Every Dollar. We'll give you that for free. Rachel said, do the debt snowball, list them smallest to largest. That's the way to do it. She also told you to cut up your credit cards, and I'm going to add one final piece of homework, which is I want you to pause retirement investing. I think that you're still putting some aside to go to that drop account. Let's pause that temporarily so you have that money at your disposal so that you can do the things that Rachel is telling you. Those four pieces of homework.
0: Yep. Well done, Joseph. Glad you called in. Call us back. Let us know how it goes. But we're here cheering you guys on.

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1: It's 1:30 at KTSA San Antonio. I'm Lance Pry. The president meeting with Communist China's President Xi Jinping today have a number of topics they'll be going over. Yesterday, our president spoke at the United Nations about Iran's leadership and their future.
2: I have a big decision to make. Will a deal be made with Iran that lets them rebuild and create a far greater country than it ever was before? Maybe one of the greatest in the Middle East or even the world? Or do I annihilate the Islamic Republic and do it quickly, never giving them a chance to kill and destroy people and countries again?
1: Hollywood actress and musician Selena Gomez is a Texas native. Her popular cosmetics brand called Rare Beauty just teased something about her home state. The cryptic message has many fans hoping for a new storefront in Texas. Chances are that's not going to be happening, seeing how she does pretty much everything online. There is some speculation a pop-up reveal event for a new cosmetic may be coming out. Gomez was born and raised in Grand Prairie. That's a suburb of the Dallas-Fort Worth Metroplex. And when we hear something, you'll hear something. Austin police released body camera footage of the Venezuelan man shot by an ICE officer on Monday. Unfortunately, it only shows the arrest after the events transpired. Your KTSA Stevens Roofing AccuWeather forecast. Clouds continue rolling in. They should start blowing out about midnight tonight. Our daytime high today, 93. Overnight lows will be dropping down to the upper 70s. And right now, it's 92 degrees. At San Antonio Severe Weather Station, I'm Lance Pry. Stay connected with News Talk 550, KTSA.
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10: 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Hi, Matthew. Welcome to the show.
12: Hi, how are you today?
10: Hi, we're doing great. How can we help?
12: Good. So I am 20 years old. I make about $58,000 a year. I'm a server in Orlando. And my question is, I'm looking to get my first home, a condo, about $110,000. And there's a program in my area, like in Orlando, that's a down payment assistance. That's a forgivable grant for $40,000 that I don't have to pay back as long as I live there for 15 years.
10: Ooh.
12: I have a car payment. I owe about $23,000. I bought about 2 years ago at $358 a month. And then I have two personal loans with each balance is about $5,000. One is $147 a month, and one is $121 a month.
11: Okay.
12: And then I have about 8 credit cards, but I have no balances on them.
11: Then why have them? Just as comfort?
12: I have the United card, and I do that to get like all my miles, but I don't have like any like debt on them.
11: Okay. I'm so glad you called in, Matthew. I
12: don't know how you guys feel about down payment assistance, or I wanted some advice.
10: Yeah, they're usually not great programs. Either you're having to get a double loan, and they do a down payment loan with the mortgage. Like there's that. There's sometimes fees associated with these or strings attached. 15 years in a condo, Matthew?
11: Crazy work.
10: No, we're not doing that. We can't do that. You're not going to be in that condo for 15 years, Matthew.
11: Let's take a poll. We have a wonderful studio audience out there. How many of you have been in the exact same place with zero movement and zero change in your life for 15 years?
10: Well, all the
11: kids.
10: We have a school. We have
11: just the high school.
10: We have school age people back there, and they're all raising their hands.
11: The point is, that is not the case ever with anyone's life. I mean, what if you get a new job? What if something happens and you have to move?
10: You don't want to lock yourself into a situation for 15 years. And that's, and I would say that with a job. I would say that with a student loan forgiveness thing. I would say that with a mortgage, like anything. If it sounds too good to be true, Matthew, it usually probably is. And this doesn't even sound that good to be true. Yeah, Matthew, you are not in a position, I don't think, to own a home. I know you want to, and I want you to be able to soon. But right now, I mean, man, you got a car that's almost half your annual income. You got two loans. You're playing the credit card game. I mean, there's just a lot up in the air.
11: I mean, you're not, let's just call a spade, you don't have a good financial foundation right now. And if you build anything on top of that foundation today, it's going to crumble. Didn't you say you're 20 years old?
12: Yes.
11: So why are you in such why do you feel such a rush to buy a house under such, to the point of finding assistance and not putting a down payment? Why do you feel such rush?
12: Well, I wasn't like technically like in a rush. I've been renting for about a year and a half, but then I heard about this program. I was going to wait a few years and save for the 3%. And then that's when I was going to do it. Mm-hmm. But then I heard about this program and I didn't really know if it was that good of a decision. And I wanted to look into it more. And I wanted, listen to your guys' show. I watch your TikToks.
11: Well, Rachel and
12: I'm trying to get out of my personal loans, and I think I can get out of that within a year.
10: Oh, good. Yes.
11: Rachel and I are going to be your big sisters and help you with this, because I think, Matthew, you're in such a wonderful place. You're still really young. You're 20 years old, and now is the time to lock in on the habits that are really going to help you solidify that foundation that we were talking about earlier. And Rachel's right. $23,000 car. My first place to start would be for you to have $1,000 saved. It sounds like you don't have any saved. So let's get $1,000 saved. That's baby step one.
12: I have about $5,000.
11: Okay, then that moves us on to baby step two, which if you follow our TikToks, you know we are going to tell you to drain that down to $1,000, and we're going to tell you to put any extra savings above the $1,000 onto your debt, just consumer debt, and let's knock that out along with your income. You have the 8 credit cards that have a zero balance. If you really do rock with what we're saying, let's go ahead and cut those up, because it's just temptation in your pocket waiting to happen.
10: And you're spending more with them, just so you know, versus if it was a debit card.
12: Yeah, well, I always like pay off my balances, and like I built up my miles and my points.
11: But look what you have to show for it. You don't have anything to show for it, Matthew. You've only got a bunch of debt. And you were looking over here trying to do a crazy down payment assistance program that was going to put you in a worse way. So I would argue that what you're doing right now isn't giving you much to show for it. Because right now, if we were putting positive money habits as tally marks, positive and negative, I don't see any that are in the positive just yet.
10: Besides the $5,000 that you saved.
11: Yeah, you got the $5,000. That's
10: good. We applaud you for that, for sure. But everything else, it's just, it feels a little,
11: you're playing the game.
10: It's like a little sloppy. I think if you tightened it up and you said, you know what, I'm only spending a certain amount on food every month. I'm only doing this, this, and this. I'm just using my money. I'm going to spend it

0: my money in the present, meaning I'm not going to get a bill at the end of the month. And you are like really militant, Matthew, and you maybe even work extra hours. I think you can get this cleaned up. And you may even consider selling your car. I mean, I don't know how much it's worth, but that's something to look into too, if you want. So there's some levers to pull here that I think will help you get ahead, but continuing to play the debt game and going deeper in debt with this assistance program before you even have, you know, an emergency fund saved would not be wise. So no, I would hold off on being a homeowner and start working your way out of this debt first and foremost. But you can do it, Matthew. I mean, honestly, this is so many people start at this point, and they make such progress so fast.
1: Yeah, and you know, again, 20 years old, I think there's a lot of pressure out there. You feel like you're competing with whatever you see on social media. You feel like you're competing with what you feel like, you know, you should have by now. Some of us are competing mm-hmm. with what our parents have, and we're trying to create that life that we just came out of. You know, they've got the homes and the cars and they're taking the vacations.
0: Mm-hmm.
1: And so I would just tell you, Matthew, that you are in exactly where you need to be. You've got your first job. It sounds like you're making a good amount of money, but now let's lock in on the right habits that are actually going to build a good foundation to where you can build lasting wealth. And it really does start with taking your money, to Rachel's point, and deciding what you're going to do with it. If you make the right choices with your own income, you will not have to borrow a dime from anyone until it, you know, when you come time to buy a house, that's fine if you want to do a small mortgage there. But do you see what I'm saying?
0: Yeah. Yes. It's powerful. All right. We got Angela from Facebook. She said, what are your thoughts on making micro payments to pay down debt? At the end of every pay cycle, I may have $20 to $30 left in my budget. Should I go ahead and throw that at my smallest debt to lower the balance, or throw a little bit at each one?
1: So I liken this to on a Saturday morning, if you've ever had like a huge list of chores.
0: Yes.
1: And you're like, all right, I'm going to do a little bit of the gardening, but I'm not going to finish it. I'm going to kind of do the dishes, but not finish it. I'm kind of going to put a load of laundry in, but not finish it. I'm going to vacuum half of the room, but not finish. Like you will have spent the whole day toiling and not have one single thing to show for
0: completed.
1: It.
0: Completed. Nothing completed.
1: But
0: yes.
1: How great would it feel to just vacuum and then check that off your list, to finish the dishes, check it off your list. It's the same thing with debt. Finish one. Focus on the smallest debt. 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
4: If you're wondering why we keep mentioning the baby steps, it's because they are really the foundation on everything that we teach. So if you are new here, start there. We can have a link down below to walk you through what those are. But the seven baby steps really is your guide to what to do with your money, from feeling possibly out of control, feeling like you're paycheck to paycheck, you have nothing to show for it, not a lot in savings, to all the way to baby step seven, which is everything's paid off, including your house. You're doing retirement, kids' college fund is funded, you got money in the bank, and you just are feeling great. So it gets you there. It takes some years, takes some time. It's definitely we always say it's a crock pot, not a microwave around here. But man, the journey, it's worth it.
5: Okay, so let's do a quick teaching on this because I think it's worth it. So seven baby steps. Let's just go through them real quick because we started with the last caller. Baby step one, you get the $1,000 saved. Baby step two, you pay off all your debt except your mortgage using the debt snowball. Baby step three, you're saving 3 to 6 months of expenses. Baby step four, you're investing 15% of your gross. Baby step five, you're putting aside amount of your choice to a 529 or college plan for your kids. Baby step six, you're putting aside extra money to pay your house down. Again, up to you how much you want to do that. Baby step seven, you live and give like no one else. And by the way, if you're thinking of buying a house, that's back in baby step three. We call it 3B. You can save for a down payment. But I said all that because I want to say sometimes people are like, Jade, Rachel, baby steps in today's economy, that really feels like giant leaps to pay off your debt, to save for a down payment. And so I just wanted to take this moment to think about a question that I get a lot of times on social media, which is, where can I start before that? Like, is there anything that I can kind of do to kind of like ease my way into these steps? And I thought that like, that's a very fair question.
4: Yes, yes.
5: And the first thing is, and this is so important, and a lot of people glaze over it, but you really can't do the baby steps unless you have a budget. That's thing one. So many people will kind of try to ramp into the things we teach, Rachel, but they don't have a budget yet.
4: Yep.
5: So if you're haven't done that, that's precursor. Like, let's do that first. And then the second one is something that I think in many ways is very easy to do, but it costs people a lot mentally. And that is the very first step that you can make for yourself is simply to say, I'm not going to borrow anymore. And if you're sitting there watching this and you're like, gosh, this feels overwhelming, can you just start there? Can you start with saying the credit cards in my wallet, I'm not going to scan them anymore. I'm not going to look to debt. I'm not going to drain my 401k, and put that into practice month after month. And when you feel like, oh gosh, I feel like I'm actually able to use my own income.
4: Yes.
5: Now let's start with baby step one. And I think that that's a very reasonable place for anybody in today's economy, no matter what you're facing. It's a good

0: place to start.
1: That's great. All right, let's go to Sophie in Providence, Rhode Island. Hi, Sophie. Welcome to the show.
2: Hi, thank you. How are you guys doing?
1: We're doing great. How can we help?
2: I came here looking for some advice. I'll tell you a little bit about myself. I'm 25. I'm a construction project manager. I make six figures. I have about $220,000 fully invested. I have no debt. I own my car. I live really, really cheaply.
1: Well done, Sophie.
2: I feel like, thank you. Thank you. My parents taught me well. They're huge fans, and they made it very clear that this is how we live.
1: Sophie's 25, making six figures. Like, this is how we live. We do. Hey, it's worked. It's worked. It's pretty amazing.
2: They didn't give me an option. They said, this is what we do. They sent me to college, and they said, like, go do well for yourself.
1: Oh,
2: I love it.
1: That's
2: love
1: great, that. Sophie. Awesome.
2: So, yeah, things are pretty great personally, except for one thing. I've been on and off with a guy for over 3 years now, and I think
1: dude.
2: He hates money.
1: It's always the guy. You
3: think
1: know?
3: He does what?
2: I think he hates money. A combination of being afraid of it and hating it.
1: What do you mean by
2: hate it?
1: He
2: doesn't have a career. Like, he
3: so he hates working.
2: Want it. He hates working. He thinks rich people are evil. He
3: and he's your boyfriend?
1: Do you find him really attractive?
2: Well, so we're both kind
3: he's
2: of
3: got big
2: we're
3: muscles.
2: Very outdoorsy. We we do a lot of like skiing, mountain biking. We have a great time together. But then once reality sets in, about once a week, when I sit him down and say, like, what are you doing?
1: Yeah.
2: It's not so good.
1: So he's just mountain biking during the day instead.
3: He's just
1: is he
3: flexing
1: 25?
3: Those muscles.
1: How old is he?
2: So he's 29.
1: Oh,
2: we've known
1: Lord.
2: Each other for over 3 years.
1: Man.
2: He bounced around at different jobs, mostly part-time. And then
3: and
2: I
3: you
2: told
3: think
2: him
3: you
2: one
3: can
2: day,
3: change
2: like,
3: him? Because that's what this
2: I
3: is boiling
2: that's
3: down
2: I'm...
3: to, right? You think that if you have enough conversations with him after 3 years, you can change him into being more like you?
2: Not even more like, maybe more like me. I don't know. I always ask him, like, do you want a future? And he's like, well, we don't know what we're doing in the future, so we don't need to say
3: yeah,
2: for
3: he,
2: it.
3: Yeah, he's told you, Sophie. He's
2: yeah,
3: told you.
2: I guess.
3: If he hadn't, told you in 3 years, you're not listening.
1: Sophie, I am. It's very interesting because to me, I'm like, man, I bet he's like a really fun friend. But to have a life partner like that, with the numbers you gave us and how solid you are, I'm kind of shocked he's still around.
2: I mean, I think that he's hoping that we stay together and then I can kind of.
1: I bet he
2: him.
1: Is. I but bet
3: what
1: he
3: are,
1: is.
3: What are you
1: he's
3: hoping?
1: Got, he's got a girlfriend making six figures. I mean,
3: heck yeah. You're a
2: I
3: catch.
2: Don't know. I'm just. Thank you. I just hope. I hope that one day he just wakes up. But.
3: How many years? Okay, let's play this game because. You're 25, you ain't getting any younger, and you've been in this for 3 years with this guy. What you we have to set boundaries and respect your time and his time. So let's just say in your perfect world or in a fair world, how much time do you think that you would give this to either see some sort of forward movement or not? Is it a 6 month, like in 6 months, if he's still talking the same talk and walking the same walk, I gotta walk. Or is it, I'm accepting him for who he is and I'm just moving past this and that's that on that, or I'm letting the relationship go?
2: I'm tempted to accept him for who he is, but a year ago when he didn't have a job, I gave him 6 months to get one, and then he got one, but he hasn't saved a penny.
3: But
2: so
3: don't
2: you
3: feel like you're mothering him?
2: It.
3: If you don't get a job,
2: totally.
3: If you don't get up, if you don't do your laundry.
1: Sophie, here's the harsh reality. It is.
2: So
1: I bet he's not a bad guy. I think he's lazy and he's a little bit in the clouds with all of his theories about life that's not reality. But what the biggest problem is, your value systems do not line up, Sophie. You're going to be, if you go forward with this, what marriage is going to look like in 5 years is you're going to probably be the breadwinner. He's going to probably have a level of resentment at any level of, because you're at probably the top 1%. If you have $220,000
3: yes,
1: invested, you are the rich person he's talking about from a numbers perspective when you look at the average
2: maybe
1: around the country.
2: Maybe he thinks I'm evil.
1: Maybe he's what?
2: Maybe he thinks I'm the evil one.
1: Yep. I, Maybe. I don't know.
3: If you're not today, you will be.
1: But it's, yeah. And then, I mean, and Sophie, your entire relationship will be an uphill battle. And it's not because I'm not honing in on just specifically the money piece. It's the way at which you view the world is very different than him in the grown up things of life. Okay. Yes. Y'all can enjoy the outdoors and like mountain bike together. But when you're actually looking at life and you look at Sophie at 35, 40 years old, like where Jade and I are sitting mm-hmm. with kids and a life, I am telling you, you want a partner who's running beside you, supporting you, encouraging you. You're doing the same to them. There's a level of safety, a level of unity. We are running this race together. Our household is built on a set of values that we agree upon and that we are running this race locked arm, hand in hand, and taking on life together. This guy sounds like you're going to wake up every day and have to remind him where his toothbrush is.
3: Yeah.
2: That's pretty much how it is. And
1: Sophie, girl, fly to Nashville. Come hang out with me and Jay.
3: Please.
1: And you got to take a break.
3: We'll take you for a margarita. And you got to be done, girl.
1: There's other great guys
2: right now.
1: This
2: is what I thought you'd say.
3: Because don't you
1: What do your parents say? Yeah. Not that they get a vote, but what do they say?
2: He left. He wasn't around for a while, and they were pretty happy. And they were like, "Nice kid, but when's he gonna wake up?" And then he came back around, and they were like, "Oh no."
1: Yep, I would say follow some wisdom.
3: You know
1: from people.
3: To do.
1: And again, still be friends. I mean, poor guy. Still, you can be kind to him, but is he gonna be a lifelong partner for you, Sophie? He's not my pick for my daughter. That's for sure.
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5: KTSA. It's 2 o'clock at KTSA San Antonio. I'm Lance Pry. Roughly 90 minutes down the I-10 east is Camp Mystic. It sits on the Guadalupe River in Kerr County. Sadly, 28 souls died there on July 4th of last year. 25 were young campers. That event has already seen 5 civil lawsuits against the owners of Camp Mystic. And now some are facing perhaps criminal sanctions as well. ABC's Jim Ryan reports from Dallas, Fort Worth.
6: Search warrants executed on the Eastland family, owners of Camp Mystic since 1939, suggest that the Eastlands may face criminal charges related to the deaths of 25 campers and 2 counselors in last year's Hill Country flood. Co-owner Dick Eastland also died in the disaster. The New York Times quotes affidavits suggesting that charges could include manslaughter, criminally negligent homicide, and child abandonment.
5: Street signs are appearing along the newly renamed Durango Boulevard and should all be installed by the end of the month. More now from KTSA's Stacy Keene.
7: City officials have confirmed that work has begun to replace almost 80 Cesar Chavez Boulevard signs with Durango Boulevard. The San Antonio City Council voted last month to rename the road after sexual misconduct claims surfaced against the late labor leader. The city changed the name from Durango to Cesar Chavez Boulevard back in 2011 in honor of Chavez, who died in 1993. Stacy Keene, KTSA News.
5: 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Clouds will continue rolling in throughout the night, and for the next 24 hours, they're going to be around. We do have a slight chance of rain, but mainly in the single digits. Daytime highs today about 93, overnight lows dropping down to the 70s. Right now, 93 at San Antonio's Severe Weather Station. I'm Lance Pry. 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

0: Welcome back to The Ramsey Show in the Fairwinds Credit Union Studio. I am Rachel Cruz here with Jade Warshaw, and we are answering your questions. We have Alicia on the line, and she is in Buffalo, New York. Hi, welcome to the show.
1: Hi, thanks for having me. So my question is, I'm 30. After taxes, I make $72,000, and I am just completed baby step number one, so I'm starting to pay off my debts. And I did my snowball a couple days ago, and one of the collections on my debt has went to court recently and still being, like, gone through the process before they served me. And I'm just wondering if that's my highest collection, like, it's, like, my last one of my snowball. Should I reprioritize and move that up so I can just clear that issue out of the way, or just wait for it to, like, roll through the motions and just see what court does?
2: How much is it?
1: $3,693.
0: Oh. Do you have any money? Like, do you have a thousand?

0: $1,000 saved?
1: That's in my baby fund, yeah.
0: Yeah, in your baby step one. Okay. Because I'm wondering, since it's all the way in collections and they're, you know, at the point of suing you, if you can settle with them, but you would need some money to put up front to say, hey, I have this amount. I'm wondering how quick. Go ahead.
1: I make, so, like, my minimum monthly that, like, do, like, you know, that's on my coat, my debts now, I make around $1,800 a month on those. And then my monthly bills that I pay is $2,500. So collectively, like, I have to pay out $5,300, but I make about $6,000 a month.
0: Okay.
1: So, like, I could put, save up that extra $700 and, like, move that to the very top, but I'm, like, I need at least, I feel like I need, like, 50% to offer them. And I just don't know if I should just, like, I could pay off 8 accounts within that $2,100 of my, between pay laters and my small collections and my small credit cards that I just closed.
0: Yep.
1: But I'm, like, in the, it's, like, it's, I'm in between a rock and a hard place.
2: So you can't cover the minimum. You wouldn't have the money to cover the minimums while you stack up. Because I don't think you need to save 50%. I think if you get to a quarter of this, they might take it. Like 25 cents on the dollar.
1: So that would be, that calculation would be,
2: If like, it's $3,000, like let's look for $700 to $900.
1: Yeah. So that's about, that's like 6 weeks of just not paying my that's not, it's just 6 weeks of not doing the snowball.
2: Well, you're
1: all
2: doing
1: my minimums are covered to begin with.
2: It's not that you're not doing the snowball, because you can pay the minimum, so you can pay the minimums on everything. We're just expediting this because they're suing you. And so let's make sure, if it hasn't happened yet, let's try to go to the table one more time and say, before this makes it to court, can we just settle? This is all the money I have. And consider it, you just, you're tying up doing, a loose end.
0: Yeah, you're still doing, because you're still paying off debt. So you're technically
2: going in the right direction.
0: Yeah, you're just kind of reordering it because of your situation. We would say the same is true if you had an IRS debt. We'd say move that to the front. Even if you're like, oh my gosh, but by the time I pay off half of that, I could have 4 other debts paid up, right? It's just, you're reordering it because of what is happening and because it's stuck in collections. But you sound, you sound motivated.
2: Yes.
1: I do. I live with my boyfriend, and he's very fortunate that he makes very good money for what he does, and he pays utilities and rent. Like, he pays the majority of the mortgage, and he pays utilities and food costs. So I looked at my, I pulled up credit reports a few weeks ago, and it made me sick. Like, I don't understand how I'm, I just turned 30 this month, and I'm like, I don't understand how I'm 30 with 3 degrees and consumer debt with my car. I owe $41,000.
2: Yeah.
0: Oh, wow.
2: Tell us about your car.
1: It's an 18 Subaru Impreza. A few years ago, my old car, which was almost paid off, got totaled, and I was not in a credit situation to get a good interest like I had on my previous car. So my car currently is sitting at 18% interest.
2: Ooh.
1: And yeah, and it's about $500 a month. And like, once I know, like,
2: And what do you owe on
0: between
2: it?
0: $41,000.
1: I owe $41,000 is collective, all consumer.
2: Oh, okay.
0: Oh, I'm sorry.
2: What's the car?
1: I owe $17,000.
0: Oh, okay. Okay, that's better. Good Lord. I was about to say, Alicia, put that car up for sale.
2: Yeah, but what's it worth? What is it worth? I'm just curious.
1: About $9,000.
2: $9,000? Private sale?
1: And private sale. Okay. Kelly Blue Book, $9,000.
2: Okay.
1: And with my snowball, with my, what I make right now, and that's like, I have my main job. I'm a bookkeeper for a law firm. So if I do have to go to court for this case,
2: you know what you're doing.
1: My lawyer is already like, we'll cover you. Don't worry about it. And then I do Instacart on the side I'm completely able to do everything I need to do, pay my minimums and get out of this debt in 15 months.
2: Good.
0: Yes, girl.
1: And that, so.
0: We love it. That's what we love to hear. Yes. Well, it's just the idea of you are finally sick and tired of it. And when she opened up that credit report, she's like, oh my gosh, what am I doing? And so she's rewiring everything that she had been doing and making great progress. So well done. All right, let's go to Sarah in Denver, Colorado. Hi, Sarah. Welcome to the show.
3: Hi, thank you for having me.
0: Yes. How can we help today?
3: So I was hoping that you guys could maybe settle a debate between me and my mom. I guess for a little bit of background, I'm 19 and I'm a sophomore in college. I'm currently taking my prerequisites and next fall I'll be attending nursing school. But for my freshman year of college, I wanted to go to an out-of-state university, and that was before I realized really how much I would be paying in student loan debt.
0: Mm-hmm.
3: Yeah, so I ended up transferring back to a local college where I'm paying around $6,000 a year. But I still ended up racking up around $26,658 in student loan debt.
0: Okay.
3: And $22,000 of that is a Parent PLUS loan, and then the remaining $4,000 is my personal loan.
0: Okay.
3: So I guess my question would be, I feel like I should maybe defer from nursing school for a year and work full-time to pay off that debt, but my mom thinks that by the time I graduate nursing school, I should be making enough to just pay it off fully.
2: The $4,000 or the $22,000?
3: The $22,000.
2: Is it
3: and the $4,000?
2: Is it subsidized or is it unsubsidized?
3: It's unsubsidized.
2: Ew. Okay.
0: Are you able to cash flow college?
3: No, not necessarily. Take the time off.
0: Will you be taking more loans out then to go to nursing school?
3: Mm-hmm, yeah.
0: Okay. So yeah, I would say pause, and I may tell you right now, depending on, and I'd want you to see how long you're in nursing school, and is it $6,000 a year as well?
3: Yeah, it should be.
0: Okay. I would make it a priority to get through that, because I am with your mom. If you get that degree, you're going to make great money, Sarah, and nursing is one of the best fields to work in, so it's fantastic. But I think I would maybe pause. And maybe not as much to pay off this debt, but to make $6,000, to put away enough to get through nursing school debt-free. And then when you're out, maybe attacking that. I'm just thinking age, stage of life. Because to get a good career going under your belt, I think is a great step. But I don't want you going deeper in debt. I would not encourage you at all to go to school if you don't have the money for it. So you need the money going forward. And if you can cash flow your way through school, once you're out of school, then look backwards and say, hey, let's knock out this debt.

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1: 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All right, let's go to Dallas, Texas. Dallas, Texas. We have Patrick on the line. Welcome.
7: Hey, everybody. Thanks for having me on. So my question is this. I am a small roofing company here in Dallas, and I have such an up-and-down income. 1 month I may bring in $8,000 to $12,000 and then not bring in anything for the next month or two. So my question is, how do I incorporate the baby steps with having such an up and down income? I can't count on anything month to month to month.
8: What causes it to fluctuate in such a high regard?
7: Well, our main busiest times for roofing are in the spring and in the fall. And so it's just a matter
8: winter
7: of
8: months.
7: Yeah. Just getting jobs in.
1: Mm-hmm. Okay, so
7: and like I said, I'm one of the smaller guys here in the area, not, you know, great big giant, so I don't have a huge sales force out there generating leads for me either.
8: So when you if you're between 8 to 12, what I would start with is what do I need? Like, what does it take my budget to operate? So let's pretend it's $4,000 or let's say 6,000. What I'd be doing is on the months that I make more than 6,000, I'd be putting a little extra aside in like a Peaks and Valleys account so that if I have a month where I don't make any, I can or I make less, I can pull from that and kind of keep myself floated. But I'm caveating that by saying, if you know that there is a time of year that we just don't do business, mm-hmm. I'd really be interested in finding what I can do to supplement those months, because it never feels good to have a month where you make zero. And I would love for that to be your goal. Like, even if I have this Peaks and Valleys account, even if I have it set it for 2 months,
1: what else could I be doing?
8: What else can I do?
7: Right. Well, the ultimate goal is to get, you know, an emergency fund of, you know, roughly 36 to 40.

0: having that fund over there is going to be very, very helpful. And then beyond that, just saying, okay, you know, if I need $6,000 to operate and I'm making $8,000, let's put some money in that Peaks and Valleys fund. Let's put some towards a true emergency fund of 3 to 6 months of expenses. Because do you have any consumer debt, Patrick?
1: Yes, ma'am. I've got about $30,000 in credit card debt. And unfortunately, that's kind of what I'm using to tide me over in these slower times.
0: Oh, gotcha. Okay. So, yeah. So more than ever, and it may be you overcommitting yourself with work and extra work just to get your head above water so that you can not only pay your bills for the winter months when you know that that's coming, but also to start working your way out of this debt. So for you on the slow months, because on the good months, if you're making 10 grand, great. Yeah, you're able to shuffle that around and use that. But when you're not making anything, something has to be coming in so that you don't go deeper in this credit card debt. So that'd be my first goal. Get your head above water. And it's probably going to mean working a second job on those slow months.
2: Yeah.
0: All right. Let's go to Hannah in Atlanta, Georgia. Hi, Hannah. Welcome to the show.
3: Hi. How are you?
0: Hi. We're doing great. How can we help?
3: My husband and I just started taking FPU at our church, and we're currently in baby step 2. And we are debating on taking our money out of our CD that we have and paying off all of our debt. I think we should, and my husband doesn't. He thinks if we do that, it'll just be saving us and we won't learn any lessons, almost like he wants us to suffer a little bit. So I just wanted your opinion.
2: How much is in the CD?
3: A little over $52,000.
2: And that's more than enough to cover all of your debt?
3: It would pay all of it minus around $2,000.
2: And is he saying he wants you guys to feel the pain of paying off the debt? Is that what I'm hearing?
3: Yes, because we have been in debt before, and we've always kind of finagled our way out of it easily. And so he thinks if we do it again, we won't learn any life lessons and our habits won't change, which I kind of agree with. But he's busting his butt at work to pay for all of our debt, and I don't know. I just kind of need a second opinion.
2: What's the nature of you guys' bad spending habits? Is it credit cards? Is it vacations? Like, what's the one or two things that you're like, man, it gets us every time? What is it?
3: Our credit cards.
0: And is it just lifestyle, going out to eat, shopping, stuff for the kids? Is it just life?
3: Yeah, mainly life. Our kids, they're in sports, and it's hard to say no to them. We don't eat out often.
2: Well, did you cut up the credit cards?
3: And a lot of ways we're frugal. We did. We cut every single one of them up.
0: Good. Well, honestly, there'll probably be some pain in just that. having to say no. You know what I mean? Just having to say no to having to work these new habits. So I would say I understand his logic. And we always do caution people to say, if you had a lump sum from like a lawsuit come in or, an inheritance and there people are going to throw this amount of money and be debt free, we say to do it. So we never tell you not to, but we do caution people. Okay. But this has not changed your behavior. So I really appreciate his perspective. Like he's done. And he's like,
2: I want to change.
0: I want to change so bad. And I want us to hate our lives for a season. So we never go back. I appreciate that. But also to get you guys to a place, the fastest place to start building wealth, and that is to use this money, stop making payments, stop paying interest, pay it off, get it paid off, and then maybe there's still some sacrifice, Hannah, to get this 3 to 6 months of expenses saved, baby step 3, and you guys and him work his butt off towards that.
2: Hannah, how many months have you guys had that you set the budget and you stick to what's on the budget?
3: We just started to try to budget for real this time. We've tried in the past and failed. Mm-hmm. But he's at the point where we're sitting in church and we're watching these videos, about the baby steps and he's tearing up.
2: So no months,
3: but I'm trying.
0: Yes. Oh yeah. Yeah. Okay. No, we won't fault you for that. Yeah.
2: It helps me understand what he's feeling, which is he's basically saying we haven't proven any of our behavior, even with 1 month's budget. Mm-hmm. And I think that he's afraid, to Rachel's point, what if we do this and we're right back where we started and now we're there without any savings?
0: Which is fair.
2: It's fair.
0: But what I would tell him, though, Jade, is I think you guys living on a pretty strict budget, Hannah,

Because you're going to need to do this baby step three soon if you pay most of this debt off. And you'll still be in gazelle mode, right? That intensity that we talk about in baby step two, there's still that in baby step three. So I would use the sacrifice, the I hate our life, we never want to come back here again feeling for baby step three through six, right? Use it for that baby step. And then you guys on a budget is going to be a big life change in a good way. So he's going to feel some struggle there. He's going to feel some struggle with you guys putting up boundaries with the kids and you guys putting up your own boundaries with your own spending, having to say no. Like, all of that is part of the sacrifice. But him having to work all these extra hours to pay off debt that could be paid off today, I would say let's shift that to the emergency funds, because you guys will have some months of sacrifice to get that emergency fund built. So put your efforts there and be debt-free tonight if you can.

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2: KTSA. It's 2:30 at KTSA San Antonio. I'm Lance Pry. A Senate Judiciary Committee panel will put flock camera safety of AI-powered license plate cameras under the microscope today amid concerns over privacy and potential misuse. Senator Josh Hawley from Missouri, who chairs the Subcommittee on Crime and Counterterrorism, recently opened an investigation and had this to say.
3: If you're a guy who has one flock camera, you shouldn't be able to look up private citizens' information a continent away. You know, we've got to make sure that people's privacy is protected. So I was Attorney General. We had the ability to run license plates. You know, that's not a new technology, but there were limits on that. There were security guarantees. The Constitution applied. We need to make sure that that's true for these companies, too.
2: A Florida woman will testify today how she spent 13 days in jail when a flock camera wrongly misread her license plate in a fatal hit-and-run accident. The Department of Homeland Security says two illegal immigrants accused of causing a fatal accident in New Braunfels are being held on an immigration detainer. KTSA's John Cruz tells us more.
4: Police arrested the two Mexican nationals September 12th for intoxication, manslaughter, and other charges. Investigators say Rafael Arraguin Ramirez was intoxicated when his truck crashed head-on into a car carrying a New Braunfels man who died at the scene. The victim's 3-year-old daughter was taken to a local hospital with non-life-threatening injuries. John Cruz, KTSA News.
2: Your KTSA Stevens Roofing AccuWeather forecast. Looking for a high today of 93, and those clouds are going to stick around for about 24 hours. Daytime high today, 93. Lows in the upper 70s tonight. And the chance of rain is, like I say, single digits. Right now, 93 degrees at San Antonio's Severe Weather Station. I'm Lance Pry. 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
8: All righty. Today's question comes from Felix in South Carolina. He says, why do you recommend working with a financial advisor to invest, which incurs a fee, over learning to invest on my own, which avoids the fee? I actually really love this question, and I think it just speaks to the individual. There's plenty of you out there who the only vehicle that you're using to invest in is through your 401k at work, and there's just a few options to choose from. And if you listen to us and you go, okay, I know there's the four types of funds that they suggest: growth, growth and income, aggressive growth, and international. I was able to identify one of each. I selected one, and the rates of return have been good. Cool, set it and forget it. Like, most of us don't need a financial investor if all you're doing is investing through your 401k, which is fabulous. But then for folks who are like, oh gosh, I'm venturing out, I have a little bit more money to spend, I am now going into a Roth IRA and there's so much to choose from and I'm feeling a little intimidated, this is my first go round, and you do want somebody who's in your corner, then yes, a SmartVestor Pro is for you. Maybe you're a person who you're like, hey, I maxed out my 401k, I've done some Roth IRAs and I just don't know where to go next. Or I'm thinking about retiring early. What does that look like? Just kind of getting into some more advanced topics. It is helpful to have somebody to help you navigate that. And if you feel like you've got it and you're looking at things and they feel like they're going well, then it's not for you today. But if you need the heart of a teacher and you want somebody to kind of help you along, then we've also got you covered there. So Felix, if you feel like you can select those four funds, if you're looking at them and they're averaging what we're saying on here, or you're checking the S&P 500 and you're seeing, okay, I'm at least meeting that index or doing a little better, that's fabulous. Keep doing what you're doing.
7: Yep. And I would say too, a great financial planner, you guys, looks at more than just your investments. They're looking at your entire financial picture down to taxes, estate planning, even a way, you know, through your giving, you know, certain funds that you can do to on interest that's made, so you don't have to pay taxes there.

0: Like they really can look at your whole picture and be the most efficient with your money. That's why I love ours. That, you know, we have ours that we meet with every January, and he still teaches me new things, things that change in the market. You know, whether there's regulatory or
1: That's a good word.
0: Yeah, just made that one up.
1: Regulatory
0: things,
1: is
0: yes, that
1: official
0: things. Yes, that, you know, that change in the market and the laws and the amounts,
1: yes,
0: and like, and all of it. It is, it's an ever changing industry. And so having someone that this is their life, and that a lot of them can find funds that beat the S&P 500, you know, some good mutual funds. It's just having someone in your corner. So I'm with Jade. If you're beyond just your 401k at work, find someone that's going to look at your whole picture, because they are so, so helpful. What am I trying to say?
1: Regulations, I think. With regulations
0: when
1: change.
0: When regulations change.
1: Tax regulations.
0: I don't know. Regulatory. Put it in the dictionary. Just put my face next to it. My gosh. I was with a content, some of our content team today, and one of them was laughing because she couldn't spell this word right. And she's like, the robots are going to get me first. And I told her, I was like, I feel that way too sometimes. They're going to see me and be like, take her out. She's done. All right, let's go to Timothy in Idaho. Hi, Timothy. Welcome to the show.
2: Hey, guys. How are you guys?
0: Hi, we're doing great. How can we help?
2: Hey, I could use your wisdom in how to start saving up for a caretaker for our son, and in particular with how we can do that in between baby steps 4, 5, and 6. My wife and I make a baseline of $110,000. And our oldest son has some mental disabilities. He's 7 years old right now, and he is most likely, when he turns 18 or 21, going to need a full-time caretaker. He will not be able to be on his own. What we're trying to figure out, and we talked with the SmartBester Pro, we're trying to set aside some money that will grow over time so that we can afford paying somebody to help our son as he becomes an adult, because our heart is that our son is able to have a little bit of his own independence and be his own person as best as he can. However, it feels kind of impossible with the numbers that the SmartBester Pro gave us. Like he was saying that in order to reach critical mass, we would have to be setting aside $12,000 to $20,000 per year until he turns 21 in order for a caretaker to be able to make this happen.
1: Can you tell us the numbers of what it would cost to have somebody doing that type of care once he turns 18? Like what's it a month? What's it a year?
2: Right now, like 80 to 100,000.
1: Mm-hmm. Okay.
0: Yeah, and I think the goal, probably what the SmartVestor is thinking, is this is probably going to be a lifelong fund for him, and so you're wanting to
2: use
0: the growth off of the principal. It's almost like a retirement, right? The way you look at retirement, I'm going to just live off of the growth and not touch the principal, so that it stays there forever, and I can keep this going, right? So. So yeah, the numbers he ran, $1,000 a month, probably is accurate. I don't know. But I see how that feels like a massive uphill battle. So what, and you may not have to do $1,000 a month right now. You know, maybe it looks like in 3 years where you guys are, you're able to put an extra $1,500 and kind of catch up to that full amount that you're shooting for when he's 21. But also I wonder too, Timothy, if you're not quite there yet, if it's maybe a goal when he's 25, because I think eventually having that fund is going to be really, really important. But I hear you where it feels like such a long timeline with a lot of money in order to get that.
1: Well, I'm also wondering, and I'm not an expert in special needs care. Let me start by saying that, but when he turns 18, if not 21, won't he be eligible for some form of SSI, like some sort of supplemental money coming in every month from the government?
2: He probably will. Mm-hmm. The reason why we are hesitating with that is we don't know what that would hold as far as what the government is able to provide. They can change the rules whenever they want. So what we are trying to do is just kind of use that as icing on the cake and become fully self-sufficient.
1: I would look into that a little further, because long-term planning, you are going to want this through a special needs trust, so that what you do have set aside for him doesn't have the ability to be revoked because it's under his name and it's not protected in that way.
2: Oh, that's a good idea.
1: Do you see what I'm saying? So I would sit down with an attorney that can help you specifically with that and do the special needs trust, so that you're deciding once he's 18, how is this money protected, so that it doesn't take away from his ability to receive SSI in other ways. Does that make sense? Especially if you're thinking, hey, he's going to be out there on his own. The other idea that I had for you is, obviously, you guys are taking care of him now. Is there a way that you can prolong that longer so that you can continue to set aside money? And do you see what I'm saying? Can you kind of split the difference on that and say, well, maybe he'll live with us until he's 25 so that we can keep some of that money and keep stacking up this trust and these funds for him?
2: Yeah, we can. We can definitely do that. The challenge is that it is kind of a lot of work. So yeah. I just want to be careful of my wife and
1: yes.
2: myself.
1: And maybe you hire some supplemental care, but you're still allowing for the margin for you to continue to set aside. Because you're right, you do have to look long term for that. And so I think as you get closer and if you sit down with somebody to help you plan it, they'll help you decide exactly what you need to do and how to play this out.

0: Hey guys, Dave Ramsey here. You've heard me talking in your ear for years on your drive to work, around the house, wherever you listen, but there's something different about actually getting together. So we created the Live Like No One Else Cruise. For 7 days, the Ramsey personalities and I are taking over an entire ship with 2,500 Ramsey people like you in the Western Caribbean. And we're not just showing up and doing speeches. We're on board vacationing with you all week. 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
11: Up next, we have Angela in Toronto. Hi, Angela. Welcome to the show.
12: Hi, thanks for having me on. I'm on Baby Step 4, and I'm hoping to get some advice as to whether I should go put myself on a mortgage with my boyfriend of 5 years.
11: Okay, so you guys are looking to buy a house.
12: He's actually already purchased one,
11: okay.
12: And it's more of a retirement property. He retires next year, but I still have 5 years to retire.
11: Okay. And you want to put your name on the mortgage with him?
12: I was thinking about it, and I'm not so sure, just given our spending habits and situational factors.
13: What would be the purpose of putting you on the mortgage? What's there to gain for you?
12: I would eventually be moving in there when I retire, but that wouldn't be for a few years.
13: Right, but where
12: really
13: you live
12: right now.
13: So let's just pretend, what if you just, if you're like, yeah, I'm going to move in there, what if you just paid your portion of rent? Why would you feel like you have to be on the mortgage? Did you put money down with him?
12: I did not. I have a feeling that he doesn't qualify for the mortgage without me.
11: I thought you said he already got it.
12: He's saying he's got a, he's selling his house and he's bought this property, and it's a mortgage of an additional $550,000. And he's given the bank my numbers as well.
13: Oh, so wait a second. Mm. Isn't it weird that he's buying a property without you? Like, he's picking it, he's choosing it, it's his retirement, but now you have to, he's putting your numbers with it. Are you getting a say in this thing?
12: Yeah, and so that's part of the reason I have called, because my spidey senses are saying something is off here.
11: Me too.
13: Good.
12: Been together 5 years, and we did have goals of retiring and purchasing a property, and he's retiring next year, so he's decided that he found the perfect property, and we had looked at some, and it was all, you know, he did this all so fast, and all of a sudden there's a
11: lot wrong with the situation, Angela. One is, you never buy a home with someone you're not married to. You have no legal protection. Your name is going to be on this loan with someone that you, again, legally are not married to. It ends up being a mess, okay? If something were to happen.
13: Yeah, what if he doesn't pay?
11: It's a mess, okay? So do not buy a home with someone you're not married to. That's to you and to every person listening right now. Do not buy a home with someone you are not married to. Number two, Angela, he can't afford this home. A bank will not give him this loan without you, which means the bank, who gives loans for a living, this is what they do. They want everybody in debt because they make so much money. They want to give debt out. Even the bank is saying, oh, if the debt maker is saying, I don't want to give this debt, we need someone else, that means they don't trust that he's going to pay it, that he has the ability to pay it, okay?
13: And think about that just for a split second, Angela. If you go on this mortgage with him and month one he doesn't pay, and month two, he doesn't pay. And month three, he doesn't pay. You're on the hook for that.
12: Right. And I already have my own home.
11: Yeah, you don't need this. Exactly.

0: not need a second home. If he would like to go retire, he needs to buy a home that he can afford. He can afford the payment. And so he needs to do that in, you know, in an individual sense without you. And then however your living arrangements are, they are what they are. But there is something about tying your financial life to someone that is so scary. And I mean, how old are you?
1: I'm 54. Okay, so I've worked really hard my whole life.
0: So Angela, you're toward the end. You're about to finish. You see the finish line. And what this is going to do is this is going to take you off course. And you're going to be stuck in the woods trying to find your way out when you were on the path. You know what I mean? You saw the finish line and you deviated from it. Don't do it. This is a big $500,000
2: deal. It's a big deal.
0: It's a big deal.
2: And Angela, you're 54 years old. You know it.
0: Trust
2: your
0: gut.
2: You know when something doesn't feel right. And this is it. Yeah. You're like, man, you're calling us, which is a really good indicator that this doesn't sit right with you. And it doesn't sit right with me either. I agree with Rachel 100%. I would tell him, I'd sit down on you guys' next date and I'd say, you know what? I've been thinking this over and I want you to have the retirement home that you want, but you want to know what? It's something you've worked for. We're not married and I think you should do it, but I'm not going to put my name on it. And we can, you know, in the next few years, if we start to think about maybe me moving in with you, I would just like to pay a rent or something like that. We'll figure that out. But my name doesn't need to be on the deed.
0: Yeah. How much does he
2: see how that goes?
0: Yes, that's a great point. See what his reaction is. Do you know what he has in retirement?
1: He has a government pension, but he doesn't have any other savings.
0: Okay.
1: So I know he would bring home around $4,500 a month.
0: Okay.
1: But with, you know, to take on a $575,000 mortgage, $600,000.
0: Nope, can't afford it.
1: With all the additional things he wants to do, I just,
0: he doesn't have the money for it.
1: Can, and I think it might be me being
0: exactly. How much do you have in retirement?
1: I also have a government pension, and I've saved about $200,000. And so when I retire at 59, I will be bringing home $62,000 from my pension a year.
0: Good for you. Okay.
1: And then I have the equity in my home, and I have a couple $100,000 in savings and investments.
0: Yeah, because that'll probably all be close to around $400,000 by the time it's all said and done.
2: Mm-hmm.
1: And I know that this is a life changing decision, and I've worked so hard. I just thought, am I crazy? Because when I speak to him, he makes it sound like it's going to be so easy and wonderful. And
0: and you know what? To his credit, I don't want to believe that he's being malicious. I don't want to put anything like that. I just don't think he's being smart about it.
2: It's just not smart.
0: It's just not wise for either end, right? Like, he can't afford it himself. You don't need to be dragged into it. And so I don't think it's that he's a bad guy. I just don't think he's great with money.
2: Yeah,
0: you know?
2: It's going to put a stressor on your relationship if you do this. It's just going to. And there's no point of doing it. I go back to the original question I asked, which is, what's the benefit? There isn't one. The only benefit is for him getting his loan approved. But that's not what you're his girlfriend for, right? Mm-hmm. That's not the reason that you're in a relationship, to help you get your loans approved.
1: Yeah.
2: You know, and it just boils down to that.
1: I appreciate it. And I respect the show so much that I will take this advice.
0: Oh, I'm so glad, Angela. And honestly, I think you'll be better for it. And the beautiful thing is, y'all may look up in 3 to 4 years and get married and say, hey, let's go retire somewhere together live your lives together. Right.
2: Love that.
0: I mean, that would be the hope. But I think that is what's so hard, is it's become so normalized to combine things even when you're not married, and to the point that you've worked your whole life and you're later on, you know, down the road in a relationship. And so the same is true when you're 20 or when you're 60, but the same mess can occur on a legal sense, that when you own property together, it can get so tangled. And any co-signing, this is even with cars, we get this call all the time, that, well, I co-signed for my ex-girlfriend and now she's dating some other guy in another state and won't pay the car, so now I'm stuck. I mean, it can stay with you, and it always ends up more harm than good.
2: Yeah, I agree. This guy, he's probably

0: probably not a bad guy. It's just sometimes when you want what you want and you get a little desperate, yeah. you start to take desperate measures. And in this case, you unfortunately start taking advantage of a relationship in order to get it.
1: Yes.
0: And I think that's the tough part is like, don't do it. It's not that serious.
1: Nope, not at all. But trust your gut too, Angela. I think that that's another good lesson for everyone, right? If you're in the financial decision making process and you're like, this just doesn't sit right, that is that lack of peace. Listen to that, because we are trying to solve for peace, as Dr. John Deloney says.
2: If you want to win with money in 2026, you can't keep living normal. Normal's broke. You need a plan. Get a personalized plan and start living like no one else by downloading our Every Dollar app today.
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5: It's 3 o'clock at KTSA San Antonio. I'm Stacey Keene. Federal officials say the ICE officer who shot a Venezuelan man in Texas on Sunday was not wearing a body camera. Department of Homeland Security officials told NBC News that the agent who shot 28-year-old Wilbur Perez had been issued a camera but wasn't wearing it. Perez has since been transferred to a South Texas processing facility where Texas Democrat Joaquin Castro says he's in great pain and can't move the left side of his body. Perez was reportedly working for DoorDash when he was shot. Street signs are appearing along the newly renamed Durango Boulevard and should be all installed by the end of this month. City officials have confirmed that work has begun to replace nearly 80 Cesar Chavez Boulevard signs with Durango Boulevard. The San Antonio City Council voted last month to rename the road after sexual misconduct claims surfaced against the late labor leader. The city changed the name from Durango to Cesar Chavez Boulevard in 2011 in honor of Chavez, who died in 1993. A man is in custody after he reportedly let himself into a woman's home on Tuesday morning and then took a shower. Officers responded to a home in Castle Hills where the woman, who lives alone, told them that she woke up and heard water running in her shower. The man had reportedly got in by using the woman's house keys, which she'd left in her unlocked car. Police entered the home and arrested the man on several charges. And Elon Musk says he wants to build an underground tunnel connecting San Antonio and Austin, which would carry passengers at more than 200 miles an hour. His post to social media announcing the Hyperloop took local transportation planners by surprise.
6: We do need to be looking for other modes.
5: Brendan Wheeler heads the Alamo Area Metro Planning Association. He says the tunnel idea has been talked about for more than a decade. At one point, Musk's tunneling company proposed a system that would connect San Antonio's airport and downtown, but that's since faded away. KTSA News Time is 3:02. It's time for KTSA Sports. Here's Joe Reinagle.
7: New York Giants quarterback Jackson Dart's season is now over. He is undergoing surgery on his knee that was injured in Monday night's loss to the Rams. Reports from NFL Network insider Ian Rappaport are that the ACL, however, is intact. That wasn't the only big injury news. Colts wide receiver Alec Pierce is going on the IR. He's going to miss 4 games at least with a heel injury. Panthers running back and former Texas Longhorn Jonathan Brooks continues to be plagued by injuries. He is also going on the IR, missing a minimum of 4 games. He will undergo core surgery. And former Chargers running back Austin Eckler is working out for Carolina today. I'm Joe Reinagle for 94.1 San Antonio Sports Star.
5: You're okay.

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0: Your KTSA Stevens Roofing AccuWeather forecast is partly sunny with scattered afternoon pop-up thunderstorms possible as we hit 95. Tonight, partly cloudy, humid 74. Tomorrow, scattered afternoon thunderstorms 96. Right now, we've got partly sunny skies, 95 degrees at San Antonio's Severe Weather Station. I'm Stacey Keene. Stay connected with News Talk 550 KTSA and FM 1071.
10: 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Is it a podcast? Is it a live radio show? It's both. You could think of it as a podcast that's happening, like dropping right before your eyes here at 3 p.m. Central. Or you could think of it as a live radio show that then gets converted through the magic editing of Don Cooper into a podcast that you can listen to on all the podcast platforms and you can get anytime, anywhere. I have people say to me all the time, I liked it when you were better when you were on at this time, or I liked it better when you were on at that time. And I try to tell them, you know, I can be on, well, don't take this the wrong way, I can be on anytime. If only that were true. But I mean, you can listen to the show anytime. I'm barely on at all. Anyway, you wouldn't have thought, you really wouldn't have thought it would take this long to have the dumbest, most idiotic hot take on the Clancy case. I mean, it's been a while. I mean, this thing's receding into the rearview mirror, although I know there's going to probably be a retrial. And we know that that fat fool of a lawyer is going after the holdout juror, but they were discussing, the ladies of The View were discussing specifically Patrick Clancy, because he was, his interview was sort of the centerpiece of the season premiere of 60 Minutes, which, by the way, tanked in the ratings. I don't know if that means people are done with this case or they're done with 60 Minutes or whatever. By the way, I think Barry Weiss isn't going to be at CBS too much longer. It just,

0: that in your back of your mind. Because nothing she's done over there is working ratings wise. But back to this. So they were discussing the interview with Patrick Clancy. And I see a pattern here. Because yesterday we were talking about, I think it was yesterday, Don, was it yesterday that we talked about Nicole Hannah-Jones? And
1: that was yesterday.
0: Or maybe even, yeah, maybe I think it was yesterday and the day before. Nicole Hannah-Jones sent her kid to a terrible school to prove a point, and now her kid is mad at her. And she's a big-time lib over at the New York Times. So the ladies of The View, see if you see the pattern here, are discussing Patrick and Lindsey Clancy. And Sarah Haynes, who is usually not the person we are lampooning, she's not usually the one that says the most outrageous, stupid, whoopee kind of thing on The View. You're going to hate me for playing this, but this was her takeaway from the Patrick. Remember, Patrick Clancy did the interview with the whole, she's never asked me for forgiveness, but I gave it to her anyway. And Ross Dudout was talking about, you know, how did you handle this and how did you deal with it? So listen to Sarah Haynes' take on Patrick Clancy, cut number 15.
2: What bothers me is he talks about forgiving her, which I love, but he focuses on that and never jumps to what so many people struggle with. How did the marital love end so quickly when you admit openly your wife got sick? She got sick. It doesn't mean you can be with him, and it doesn't mean it doesn't remind you of the worst day of your life. But I would hope, and like in sickness and in health, he said everyone was worried about her. They were tragically, their arms were around her as she was going down the drain. I would hope that my husband wouldn't sit there and just move right along.
3: So
2: and like
3: I not does it bother that? You that he's remarried now? And
2: no, I can't pretend to know timelines or like when you meet someone, or some people need love and they need to fill themselves again. I'm not shaming him on any of that. I just don't know why we skip straight to skipping all the marital things. Did he, when they talked in prison and she didn't ask for forgiveness, is that when he served her the papers? That's what
4: stood out to me, because I felt similarly while watching it to you. But then him admitting she never sought forgiveness, the first thing I would do is, what did I do? Okay. I am so sorry.
0: Where is the love? Sarah Haynes wants to know. Where did the love go? Where did our love go? Where did the love go? Is this a rhetorical question? Are we supposed to answer this? Can we give our answer in the form of an essay? This is hard to... you couldn't really write a parody that would be worse than this. The Babylon Bee people must be rubbing their forehead like, wow, what do we do with this? Where is the love, Patrick? Why did you stop loving her today? What might have interrupted the marital love? I'm wondering. What happened to it? What happened to these two kids? Anyone have any idea? Any idea at all? Just a wild guess. So he told 60 Minutes that he forgives her for executing their children. But I think it's possible that you could forgive someone and recognize that something snapped inside of them, and also not feel marital love anymore. Like, I'm not going to ask you to answer this. This is way too personal to call into a radio show about. We don't need to pollute the airwaves with this. But just think in your own mind, your own heart. Is it possible that you would stop loving your wife if she killed your kids? Because Sarah Haynes can't imagine it. She can't imagine it. Now, I'm not saying you couldn't make the case for going the other way. I don't think I could, but I'm sure there are people who could. But this guy isn't allowed to divorce a woman who murders his children? These lefties are insane. She killed their children. He forgave her, which is more than most people could do. I don't think he owes her marital love. And by the way, all this sort of twisting yourself into knots to understand him seems like an avoidance tactic for dealing with your defense of her. Is this why we talk about him so that we cannot focus on her. I got to be honest, like, I don't find him very interesting, and I don't mean that as a put down. I just mean that he seems like sort of a incidental part of this. But that's her takeaway. Well, why doesn't he love her anymore? There's also a case today in the news out of Missouri where a woman put her, she just got 11 years in prison. This happened on Tuesday. Mariah Thomas, 28, made a plea deal. 3 years after she admitted she put her one-month-old daughter in an oven because she mistook it for a crib. She went to put her daughter down for a nap and accidentally, she said, placed her child in the oven instead of the crib. It's horrible. 11 years. Sure hope her husband still loves her. Hope she gets the help she needs. Isn't that what they kept saying about Lindsey Clancy? I hope she gets the help she needs. But there's a pattern here because we talked about Nicole Hannah-Jones yesterday, who not only did something that's hard to wrap your head around, but then wrote a self-lathering piece in the New York Times Sunday Magazine about how amazing she was, what a really, you know, committed race warrior she is, that she sent, if you didn't hear our conversation, Nicole Hannah-Jones, who's the 1619 Project lady over at the New York Times, and has made a lot of money, has a big-time Netflix deal, is lavishly paid by the Times, has monetized this 1619 Project, which, by the way, is really bad history. She wrote this piece about how she sent her daughter, whose name is Najia, to a notoriously bad local public school, and watched her get frustrated and be mad and bored and maladjusted, and explained that she did this in the name of racial justice because she did not want to walk away from their local public school, despite all of her wealth and her influence and the fact that private schools would have tripped over themselves to take Nicole Hannah-Jones' kid. And she certainly had the money, even if she had to pay the full freight, which she probably wouldn't have. But even if she had to, her and her husband would easily have been able to afford that for their daughter. And the piece goes on to say that her daughter is now raging at her for having done this on purpose to her. Like, you ruined my education. You ruined years of my life. Why would you do this? Why would you knowingly send me to a failing public school? And Nicole Hannah-Jones has this limp-wristed excuse about, well, I thought I could be an influence on the school, and if I was one of the parents at that school, I'd, you know, they'd be intimidated into getting better, and it didn't work. My pattern here is that lefties are really hard on their kids, and they're just hard on kids in general. They seem to have a, I don't know, kind of a suffer the children mindset, where kids have to walk through these performative ritualistic punishments. Kids have to endure you know, the psychosis of their parents. They have to endure the political insanity and lunacy of their parents. They have to endure being sexually redefined. I think a loving parent corrects a child who wants to cut off his penis, not says, oh, well, I'll schedule you for next Thursday. I just don't, I don't know what's going on with them, but we shouldn't applaud it, and we shouldn't let them say, oh, I made a mistake, because they seem to do it a lot. And she wrote this whole mea culpa piece, which is proof to me that the whole exercise with her daughter was to make herself look better. And don't you think that's really what's going on with these trans parents, that they like saying they have a, you know, queer daughter or a gender fluid son, because in the circles in which they move, that is a bragging right. That's a status thing. Like, maybe at one time it would have been, we just got a new Mercedes. Now this is how you establish your bona fides with, you know, the set that you move in, the wine and cheese crowd. She actually wrote in her essay that one's own child is not worth more than any other. Nicole Hannah-Jones. Now, Nicole Hannah-Jones is a writer by profession, so I'm going to assume that she means exactly what she's saying, that this isn't somebody who doesn't normally speak and spoke inartfully. One's own child is not worth more than any other. Do I have it wrong, or is the whole premise of child of parenting that you actually have to value your child above everything? And I'm not saying I was a great parent. I can't write a book about it. I'm not a model. But, like, clearly, you put your child ahead of yourself, and you put your child ahead of everything because you're the only one that will. To everyone else in the world that encounters your child anywhere and everywhere, they are just a child. But to you, I can't believe I have to say this. I don't have to say it, right? We know it. To you, of course, they're more important and they're worth more. And you make decisions and sacrifices. I mean, what is the matter with these people? So I guess I don't know how to explain it, but it's pretty hard to miss the pattern. These are people who view their children and children in general as needing to take the weight. Hannah Jones gave her daughter a crappy childhood because she had one, or claims to have. And that's the woke thing to do. I guess it would have been too Trumpy or Republican or whatever, or white, I don't know, to say, well, I can give my kids so much more. I'm going to be able to afford her such a better on-ramp into life. And look, I'm not trying to say that if you go to public school, I went to public school. I'm not saying if you go to public school, you're trash, but just like, we know that every little improvement you can make, every little upgrade you can make in terms of a child's academics translates almost all the time into greater success, satisfaction, happiness, prosperity when they get older. So there's no reason to withhold whatever you are able to afford them. Now, I don't mean spoil them, and it wouldn't have spoiled her daughter to go to a competitive, academically rich private school. But again, you look at this, you look at the attitude toward Patrick Clancy and his children. He should have gotten over it and loved his wife. We're not judging him, but we don't understand why he moved on. I do. I think normal people do. And look, it's not even for us to put ourselves in his shoes. I'm only doing it because she opened this can of worms. That isn't even how normal people think about this. But I mean, if you are going to think about it this way, and I was reading the comments while we were talking here in the last couple of minutes, and people are like, if my husband killed even one of our children, it would be over with him, you know. It's amazing that we have to say this, but that's how crazy the other side is. Please keep this in mind when you're voting. The other side isn't just socialist. Like, if they were just like us, but socialist, that would be a lot better. It wouldn't be great, but it would be a lot better. These people have a completely different picture of everything in front of them. We really don't have much in common with them anymore.

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8: Your home, your house, was probably built in a different era. I mean, a lot of houses, even if they're just 10 or 15 years old, don't reflect all the electronics we use, all the smart devices, the number of them, the importance of them, the location of them in the house. 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
2: How did the marital love end so quickly when you admit openly your wife got sick? I would hope that my husband wouldn't sit there and just move right along.

0: back, Donny Hathaway. Where is the love? This is probably why I'm alone. The love would be gone. That's where it would be. 210-599-5555, The Jack Show. Let's talk about what's going on in at the UN. I want to play this for you because it is so good. The Iranian president today gave a wild, like, he had visuals and props, and he gave this whole rant about how the United States, out of nowhere, attacked his country and murdered innocent people. Imagine the regime that has fueled almost all the Middle East terrorism, having the gall to say these things, wishing death to America. Like, I guess they really never thought, no, I don't guess, I know, they really never thought America would have a president, which is a statement in itself. They really never thought that America would have a president that would take them or it seriously. So he gave this whole haywire thing, and Marco Rubio was asked about Iran and gave this answer, cut number 16.
1: Well, I think the Iranians misread our system. I think the Iranians are under this illusion that Democrats are going to win in November and the president will no longer be able to do things against them. I just don't think they understand our system very well. Other countries do, but they don't seem to. In our system of government, obviously Congress, the legislative branch, is a very important branch of government. I served in it for 14 years, so I understand its powers, but I also understand its limitations. When it comes to the national security of our country, when it comes to the imposition of both sanctions and the use of military force, the president has extraordinary powers. Every president does. He's the commander-in-chief, both constitutional and otherwise, to be able to carry out those functions. So I think that the Iranians are fundamentally misreading our political system, and I think the president made it very clear yesterday. For him, the Iranian issue is not a political issue. It is the fact that for generations now, for almost 50 years, every American president, and frankly every country in the world, for the most part, agrees that Iran can never have a nuclear weapon. But ultimately, no one ever does anything about it. And he's going to do something about it. And he's doing something about it. And you know, it comes at a price and at a cost. There's no doubt about it. But the cost of not doing something about it is substantially higher, especially for future generations.
0: Yeah, one of the things the Iranian president said was that they are only developing peaceful nuclear power. Peaceful nuclear power only requires uranium enriched to about 5%. They've enriched to 60%, according to the IAEA, which may be a little fanciful. Like the IAEA has often been behind the ball, so if they say 60, it could be more. The 60 has no civilian justification. It's a short step away from the level needed, of a level of enrichment needed for a weapon. To put it in perspective, there's no country in the world enriching to 60 that doesn't also have a functional nuclear arsenal. There's no country in the world that has enriched to the level Iran has enriched, that doesn't have nukes. So again, this is one of those things, it's like amazing, you have to say it, but you have to say it. Marco Rubio, by the way, now is officially, permanently, they've taken the acting tag off. He is now the National Security Advisor as well as Secretary of State. Only Henry Kissinger had both of those jobs at the same time. We're going to talk to Gordon Chang, have a conversation with him about Iran and China, President Xi coming in for a summit with President Trump. That's coming up. Your calls, a lot more to talk about. The Jack Show is on 550 and 107.1 KTSA.
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0: We welcome to the KTSA Quarter Moon Plumbing AC Heating Newsmaker Line, Gordon Chang, who you can follow on X at Gordon G. Chang. This meeting with Xi will, of course, be interesting in a lot of ways. I was mentioning earlier, one of them being that there's a lot of speculation about his health, right?
1: There is. At the BRICS opening ceremony about a week and a half ago, Prime Minister Narendra Modi, who was giving the opening talk, is in New Delhi, actually had to stop and ask how Xi Jinping was. Something happened. We don't know exactly what. Fainting, we don't know. Also, Xi Jinping skipped the gala dinner at the end of the BRICS summit. That's unusual. So something happened. It could be minor, but clearly President Trump has got a very ambitious schedule for Xi Jinping, a three-day summit. And I think that's going to really test Xi Jinping's physical limits.
0: It'll be interesting to see if all the unlicensed doctors on CNN that know all about Trump's swollen hands will be paying attention to the Chinese president with the same attention to detail.
1: Yes, well, Xi Jinping has been very, very close to

0: guarding his health, as most Chinese leaders, as all Chinese leaders do. Maybe Xi Jinping even more so. But yes, there's going to be a lot of speculation about this. And part of the speculation is because the Chinese don't talk about it. So that does get the rumor mill going.
1: Not to get too far ahead of the story, but in the event that he declines, what would it mean to U.S.-China relations if there was a new Chinese president?
0: Great question, and there's really no answer to that because before Xi Jinping, there were norms, guidelines, rules, understandings about succession, and we would know who the next Chinese leader is. Xi Jinping has deinstitutionalized the Communist Party. He's jumped all those rules, and so we have very little idea about who or what would take over. So we don't know. We just do not know.
1: What do you expect will come from this meeting in terms of AI, if anything?
0: Well, Treasury Secretary Bessent has been trying to negotiate an agreement with the Chinese that would require both sides to notify the other if there were a national security event regarding their AI. Now, that sounds great in, just saying it, but the point is the Chinese, they never actually will reveal a problem with their AI models. They basically don't agree, they don't adhere to their promises, and this is essentially an unenforceable agreement. So while it sounds great, the problem is that it's going to be a one-way agreement. We'll adhere to it. The Chinese won't.
1: Does the rest of the world recognize that the U.S., and especially the U.S. midterm voter, just has a very short attention span and no patience for long-term projects? And is that weakening our influence or our ability to change events? Because these are people that play the long game, and they can tell that we don't.
0: Yes, the rest of the world's paying a lot of attention. Especially the Iranian regime, which is trying to run out the clock. The Chinese know this. They interfere in our politics. But President Trump is willful. And when he wants something, there's very little that's going to stop him. And he's right about Iran. Iran cannot have a nuclear weapon. Matter of fact, I think that Iran poses a greater danger to the United States than President Trump has told the American people. So this is existential, and I believe that the Iranian regime has the means to land a nuke in the United States. I could be wrong about that, but the indications are from open sources that they're much more powerful than President Trump let on, especially in that speech to the American people about a couple of months ago.
1: You have somebody fairly serious like Mike Rogers in Michigan yesterday saying this war needs to end and end quickly. He's not some sort of, lightweight peacenik kind of guy, right? Is this a failure to properly prepare the country for what we were undertaking with Iran in the first place?
0: Yes. President Trump's messaging to the American people obviously has not been sufficient. We can see that from the polls. And I do know that President Trump is right about the threat that Iran poses. The messaging has been horrible.
1: Getting back to that attention span thing, though, I know you and I in the past have talked about China having a 100-year marathon, and obviously the Islamists are on a long calendar and have been around a lot longer than most people realize, that movement, I mean. So, what would you begin to do to address the fact that we always ask, are we there yet? And the rest of the world doesn't.
0: Well, I think that the President of the United States needs to mention how serious the situation in the world is. For instance, the Chinese have networks of soldiers, operatives in the United States who are ready to strike. Xi Jinping talks about going to war all the time. He's mobilizing all of China's society, not just the military, to go to war. And I believe the American people will sacrifice if they know what they're sacrificing for. But unfortunately, ever since 9/11, we've had a series of presidents who've told the American people, everything is fine, this is peace, just go about your business, while the world has fallen apart. And now this is on President Trump's time. The world is extremely dangerous. I believe the president needs to address the American people in the way that Xi Jinping addresses the Chinese people. If he doesn't, of course the president's not going to get support. People aren't going to say, well, why should I sacrifice if this is peace? But they will sacrifice if they think the situation is as dangerous as it appears.
1: Of course, President Xi doesn't have midterms to worry about, right?
0: No, but President Xi Jinping, General Secretary of the Communist Party, has an election every day. If this guy wakes up in the morning and he can feel his toes, I think he's feeling pretty good about things. So the Chinese system is different. And yes, they do have a very different system of picking leaders. They have a very different term, but that term is a lot shorter than most people think.
1: Follow him on X, at Gordon G. Chang. I do, we do, and we're always glad to have him. Thanks for coming on today. Good to talk to you.
0: Thanks so much, Jack.
1: Yesterday at the UN, this is what President Trump said regarding Iran. He said, I have a choice to make. Cut number six.
2: But I have a big decision to make. Will a deal be made with Iran that lets them rebuild and create a far greater country than it ever was before? Maybe one of the greatest in the Middle East or even the world? Or do I annihilate the Islamic Republic and do it quickly, never giving them a chance to kill and destroy people and countries again? Do I drive them into hell with no chance of survival and no hope of future greatness or generations? But I believe we'll make a deal right after the election, because it doesn't make sense for them not to. They're waiting to see how I do in the midterm election. What they don't realize is that I'm not running. I did that already and won in a landslide. We won in a giant landslide. And I'll be here for 2.5 years. The Republican Party is running, and I'll be helping them. But I am not running. I gave absolutely no credence and will not give credence to the election when it comes to Iran. It doesn't even enter my mind. The only thing that does is that Iran will never have a nuclear weapon.
1: All right, so I think he's saying I give no consideration to the election in making this decision, in charting this course. Mike Rogers, the Republican Senate candidate in Michigan, endorsed by Donald Trump, probably the, I would say this is one of the marquee races for the Republicans in the midterms. This would be a pickup of a Senate seat that's currently held by a retiring Democrat. This would be a battleground state. Mike Rogers has serious cred on national security, is not a dynamic candidate, is kind of low energy on the campaign trail. He's getting better. But he said yesterday, the war with Iran needs to end and end quickly. Michigan families can't afford to wait. So he was saying either it's not worth it or it's not worth it going forward. And you have President Trump saying, I'm not even thinking about the election. I think this is so important. We have to do this. You have Gordon Chang saying, this is something that will pay off down the road, but it hasn't been properly explained to people right now. So in the here and now, the effects of the Iran operation are essentially ones you could have predicted, but are not the ones that were necessarily expected or that people were led to expect. Let me ask you this, and this is our poll question today. Do you agree or disagree with Mike Rogers' statement? Iran war needs to end and end quickly. Agree? Disagree? What are your thoughts and reasons about that? 210-599-5555. Now, the JR poll is always open all during the show, every day, whether we're talking about that topic or other things. But I do want to talk a little bit about that, see what you think about it. I am a fan of the idea that when you take this country to war, you prepare people for how it'll go, or not how it'll go, but how it will affect them. But I'm also not, I think they used to call it the Powell Doctrine after Colin Powell. I'm not one of those people. I think it's very naive when I hear people say, oh, you should never start a war unless you know how it'll end, and you should never You have to give a date and a exit strategy. And I guarantee you, if you were to look historically, wartime presidents and even in other countries could not have told you with any ballpark accuracy how long it would take. It's not realistic to undertake big things and demand that they be over quickly. I don't like the gas prices either, believe me. I think there's a lot that goes into them. I think this is one of the things that goes into them, but I think there's a lot that goes into them. And if you're mad about the gas prices, by the way, you owe it to yourself to find out all the things that impact and have been decided over decades that go into what you're paying at the pump today. It would be very foolish to think, oh, well, if it wasn't for Iran, gas would be $1.89 a gallon. I mean, that's nuts. We've made and not made decisions that have been priced in, been baked in to the situation. Anyway, I just think you can't do big things if you are concerned with them being over quickly or you want a script for how it'll go. In fact, I think, and we were talking about this morning on Jack in 60 Minutes, I think there's kind of a Achilles heel to our country in that other people around the world know this about us. Well, they have an election every 2 years. They have a short attention span. They are easily distracted by the outrage of the day or celebrity scandal or, you know, they just keep jump. These Americans have a lot of energy and creativity and they're amazing, but they just keep jumping from obsession to obsession and they don't see things through and they don't have the stomach or the appetite or the whatever. And their system leads to a lot of political fluctuation. So if a president does something that's necessary but unpopular, he's out or his party is out. And they know this, whether you're the Chinese, whether you're terrorists, whether you're Iran, they know it about us. And it's not a good thing. I don't have an answer for it, but you can see where it would kind of cripple us despite our other superiorities. Anyway, we'll see how you vote in the JR poll. We got more of the Jack Show coming up on KTSA.
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0: Coming up in the next hour of the Jack Show, we're going to talk about the White House media war, what happened today in a district judge courtroom about M. Snow and CNN and Politico's White House press credentials. Also, big announcement about masks. You're going to want to hear this. You're voting in the JR poll today, powered by River City Oral Surgery. Do you agree or disagree with Mike Rogers, who says Iran war needs to end and end quickly? Also playing out up there at the UN was the agreement with Greenland. I read a analysis of this that was very interesting. You know, Donald Trump, I think even the most ardent admirer of Donald Trump would say he's not modest. he doesn't underplay anything he does. I think he has way undersold the Greenland agreement after what I read. This deal is a much more dramatic victory than he's letting on. Here's how the Danish prime minister described it, cut number nine.
1: States has defended the free world, created prosperity and progress, peace and freedom. And I am very proud to say that in the Kingdom of Denmark, the United States has a friend that has always kept our word, an ally you have always been able to rely on. And this day represents a milestone in our long-standing cooperation. 75 years ago, we entered into an agreement about the defense of Greenland. Today, we are signing an even bigger and better agreement, a deal that can last forever. This deal is good for the United States. It's good for Greenland, for Denmark, for the NATO alliance, and therefore also good for Europe.
0: Now, she's making it sound like it's a win-win, like we're all very happy with this, and you know, we all got what we wanted. I think we're letting her and we're letting their government save face. But a couple of things that stand out in this analysis that I read, this is a permanent arrangement, whereas the one it takes the

0: place of was limited to only the lifespan of NATO, however long NATO lasted, the agreement lasted. And when the agreement was signed, NATO was brand new and no one knew how long it would be around. This is not connected to the existence of NATO at all. It also is not limited in any way by the NATO treaty. So it's a permanent arrangement with Greenland. It dramatically widens the setting up of bases and where they can be located. And it justifies the presence of the U.S. on Greenland in terms of the defense of what it calls the American continent. So the old agreement was U.S. forces can be on Greenland in pursuit of NATO goals. This agreement says America can do what it feels it needs to do in Greenland to defend its homeland. Says this in the agreement. It even gives the U.S. veto power over things like foreign investment in Greenland, civilian development around our bases, both current and future bases, free access to current and future bases so we can transit the non-base landscape as we think we need to. Right of free access is in there. Non-NATO states cannot have a presence or even dock in Greenland. And so it's permanent, it's broader, it's veto power over a lot of internal stuff. It's Denmark giving away or giving up its veto power over those things and not able to set rules. And it's justifying all of it for the defense of the United States. Now, Trump could have bragged about all this, but for whatever reason, he's making it sound very modest. It doesn't sound like it actually is. We got more of the Jack Show coming up on KTSA.
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4: It's 4 o'clock at KTSA San Antonio. I'm Stacey Keene. Those serving time might not be getting relief from the heat after the state announced plans to appeal a court order requiring the installation of air conditioning in the entire Texas prison system by the end of 2029. An Austin federal court ruled on Tuesday that the heat in Texas prisons without air conditioning amounts to cruel and unusual punishment, which is in violation of the U.S. Constitution. The Department of Criminal Justice says installing AC in the prisons could cost $1.5 billion. The Texas Rangers are apparently pursuing criminal charges against Camp Mystic, where 25 girls and two counselors drowned last year. A Kerr County State District judge approved 14 warrants for the Rangers to investigate electronic data of the Eastland family who ran that camp along with the other camp staff. The search warrant affidavit says the Rangers believe the camp's leadership committed manslaughter and criminally negligent homicide when campers and counselors died in the flash flooding on July 4th of 2025. The Department of Homeland Security says two illegal immigrants accused of causing a fatal traffic accident in New Braunfels are being held on an immigration detainer. Police arrested the two Mexican nationals September 12th for intoxication, manslaughter, aggravated assault with a deadly weapon, and evading arrest. Investigators say Rafael Araguin Ramirez was intoxicated when his truck crashed head-on into a car carrying a New Braunfels man who died at the scene. The victim's three-year-old daughter was taken to a local hospital with non-life-threatening injuries. And some good news for Swifties. Fresh off announcing a new single yesterday, Taylor Swift says she has even more music on the way. She's revealed that a deluxe version of her latest album will be dropping on Friday. The Life of a Showgirl, the encore, will feature four new songs, including the previously announced Patient Zero. Swift says the new songs were written when she went to Sweden to celebrate the success of the album last year. KTSA News Time is 4:02. 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
1: Texas Rangers fell 6-3 to the New York Mets in their series opener. They continue that series tonight, a game you can catch over on San Antonio's ESPN AM 1250 and 94.5 FM, starting at 6:30 with the pregame. First pitch is 7:05. Houston Astros are back in first place, at least tied with the Rangers in the AL West. They continue their series with the Seattle Mariners tonight. First pitch in Seattle, set for 9:10. San Francisco 49ers are signing Texans and Cowboys wide receiver Brandon Cooks to their practice squad. Cooks joins the Niners team that has lost wideouts Ricky Pearsall, Dazon Stribling, and DeMarcus Robinson to injury this season. I'm Joe Reinagle for 94.1 San Antonio Sports Star.
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7: Hi, good afternoon. On the far northeast side, loop 1604 westbound between Bulverde and 281, there's some heavy stop and go. It's about an 8-minute slowdown. 35 southbound at Randolph, there's a crash in the right lane. Your stop and go from O'Connor. I-10 eastbound at Greytown, there is some road work in the right lane. It's got you slow from loop 1604. 37 northbound at I-10, a stalled vehicle blocks the right lane. Fair Avenue is where things get slow. I'm Rebecca Parker, KTSA, Time Saver Traffic.
0: Your KTSA Stevens Roofing AccuWeather forecast is partly sunny with scattered afternoon thunderstorms and a high of 95. Tonight, partly cloudy, humid, 74. Tomorrow afternoon, scattered thunderstorms, 96. Right now, partly sunny, 94 degrees at San Antonio's Severe Weather Station. I'm Stacey Keene. 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
8: 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And we have the JR poll. 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Just look for Jack Riccardi wherever you like to listen to podcasts. You'll probably find us there. 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We do this one, the Jack Show, at 3 p.m. Central Time. 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All right, Mike Rogers, the Senate candidate in Michigan, quote, the war with Iran needs to end and end quickly. Do you agree or disagree with him? 210-599-5555. We also talked about the Greenland deal, which it turns out President Trump is kind of being modest about or underselling. Don just asked me if it might be because it's complicated to explain, and that may be part of it, but it's actually quite an extraordinary document that we've executed with them, and it is emblematic of how Trump does things. He will come out and describe what he would like in a perfect scenario, and it's always like, you can't do that, you can't have that, nobody's going to allow, you know, and then you wind up with something that is achievable but still progress. And maybe you'd get that because you softened them up with the, you know, sun, the moon, and the stars demand you made in the first place. You know, he fires people up and he forces them out of their comfort zone. You see him do it with the Dems. You see him do it with the press. You see him do it with allies and adversaries. And it doesn't always work. I'm not saying he's Superman, but it's an interesting strategy. We're probably never going to see this again. I don't know if we'll ever have a president that operates this way again. It is truly a, I hate to use the word, reimagining of the job. It really is. Speaking of the press, they're crestfallen at M. Snow and CNN today because a federal judge heard but did not rule on the Trump credentials decision. So as you know, President Trump took away the White House press credentials for CNN, Politico, and MS Now, which we call M. Snow because it's fun. It doesn't mean he's not going to rule. Timothy Kelly is his name. It just means he didn't rule today. I guess they thought they were going to get an immediate victory or something, and they didn't get it. But they're going to get it. And based on the fact that plaintiffs against Trump usually go judge shopping, I would presume that whoever this Timothy Kelly is, he's somebody that they expect will be pliant in their hands. So let's assume for the moment that a judge is going to order the reinstatement of these credentials. And then we're going to see this appealed up and up and up. And Bill Pia told us he thinks it'll go to the Supreme Court eventually, probably sometime next year. And he didn't say probably next year. I'm saying that. But, you know, the thing I was wondering about was, and people are saying it's a First Amendment issue, which it clearly isn't, because the First Amendment is your right as an individual to speak. It is not the right of an individual or an organization to be able to occupy any platform, any perch, go anywhere. I can't barge into a meeting at a company and interrupt the meeting to speak my mind about things. That's not, I can't, and then when the police come to haul me away, I can't say First Amendment. But what is the real principle here? If you consider this a battle, a running battle between Trump and the press, have you ever stopped to think how it began? Have you ever stopped to think who fired the first shot? Because I think this is a power struggle, not a First Amendment case. And let me make the argument for my take on this, and I want to hear yours. It's not the First Amendment. CNN and these other groups can still report and say whatever they want, and will, and are doing it right now. But let's go back to a time people forget about. Let's go back to way before Donald Trump ran for president. Let's go back to the days when he was writing The Art of the Deal, when he was the toast of Manhattan, when he had a kind of profile in the culture like a Warren Buffett. You know, he was kind of a go-to business interview. The kind of people that now interview the Jamie Dimons were interviewing Trump back then. We were talking the other day about Maria Bartiromo. She must have interviewed Donald Trump 500 times when she was over at CNBC. He's been on all the CNBC shows. He's probably been interviewed by every business journalist working in New York. He, of course, did The Apprentice, which was very successful and a franchise for NBC. All of which is to say, Donald Trump is a media figure. Donald Trump is from the media. I mean, I know he made his money with his family's holdings and his real estate, but let's face it, Donald Trump worked in television. He worked in the entertainment and media industry. That's why he knows how to use it as president. That's why he has a grasp for the visual, for the soundbite, for the theatrical. Other politicians have to learn it, and some of them get very good at it. It's amazing to watch old, like, movies of, like, John F. Kennedy, who grew up before there was television, but was very natural on television. There was no reason he should have been, but he was. Or Ronald Reagan had a grasp of it because he'd been in the movies. And you could tell that he knew how to use a camera and use a microphone to its ultimate effect. Trump's a little bit different. He's not a professional actor like Reagan was. He's not, he doesn't have the sort of Kennedy, I guess you would say, savoir faire. But Trump is a guy that knows which camera to look at, knows where to stand, knows how to modulate for a microphone, knows how media work. He knows how to push people's buttons. He knows how to know the interviewers. You will hear him make numerous references to various television shows and personalities. He will call on a reporter at a press conference and not only know their network, but know what their network said about him an hour ago. Now, my point here is Trump's from their world, and they loved him. And when I say they, I don't necessarily mean every reporter in that press room now, but those networks, those publishing houses, they loved him. He was good product. How did they get to be such enemies? Tell me if I'm wrong, but it seems to me they became enemies because they went after him. They deemed him persona non grata for the things he said when he came out in 2015, rode down the golden escalator, said Mexico doesn't send us their best people, took on the border, took on deportation, called out various, you know, sacred cows of the left. And even then, I think they still loved him. But then it started to work, right? It started to gain traction. They realized this isn't just going to be an entertaining sideshow to the 2016 election. This guy is a contender. And he's blowing up the establishment Republicans. He destroyed Jeb Bush. He destroyed Scott Walker. He destroyed Mitt Romney. And then, as he was winning and rolling toward the nomination in 2016, the process became complete. They were at war with him. Their reporting on him was adversarial. It was way beyond what we had ever seen them do to other Republicans. At first, it was like the way they had reported on John McCain and Mitt Romney, but then it went much further than that. It went way beyond that. I think it's safe to say, I don't think anybody would argue, that they attack and cover Trump far more aggressively than they ever covered Romney. And Trump would tell you that's because he's more impactful and he's a threat, and that may be true, but the point I'm making is they fired the first, not only the first shot, they fired the first rounds, volleys. And so the principle here is they picked a fight with him, And he became president.

Then he wasn't, which they took credit for. They celebrated when he was defeated. They celebrated when he got COVID. They celebrated when he was made to take a mugshot. They celebrated when he was indicted. They celebrated when Twitter banned him. They celebrated when he was shot. And he is firing back. This isn't a principled fight. This is a street fight. He's putting them on the sidewalk instead of in the White House because he can. And because they're not who they claim to be, and he knows that we know that. Like, I don't think, I'm sure that in his worst moments, past presidents have entertained the fantasies of, I'd like to punch that guy's lights out, or I'd like to throw that newspaper out of the White House, or I'd like to throw that network out of our briefings, or I'd like to ban. I'm sure they thought it. But they couldn't do it because those organizations still, the average American still gave them the benefit of the doubt. That's the media. That's the free press. That's a pillar of our country. What are you hiding? Think about like Nixon, for example. Clearly would have loved to do what Trump is doing. Washington Post, you're out of here. New York Times, Pentagon Papers, you're out of here. CBS, Dan Rather, get the hell out. Couldn't do it. Fast forward 50 years later, you can. And it's not because Trump is Trump, it's because they're not what they used to be. They're not who they claim to be. They love to run, I notice all the networks do this, they love to run little gauzy, sepia-toned montages of their history. Oh, here's the history of CBS News through the years. Here's all the big events we were there for. We brought them to you. NBC News, 100 years. NBC's 100 years old in 2026, the network is. And, you know, look at our heritage, and we're a part of you and all that stuff. But people know they're not what they used to be, and they're not what they claim to be. And that's why he can do what others have probably wanted to do. But again, it's basically you guys started the fight and he's taking it to you. I don't know who will finish it. I don't know who will win. Maybe nobody knows. But that's I think, what the fight is. What do you think? 210-599-5555. I'm not really worried about it. Like, oh, how are we going to go on this way or whatever? This will sort itself out. Already, in fact, the marketplace is sorting it out. We talked, I think, a day or two ago about how what's really plaguing legacy media is not Donald Trump or his press credentials. What's really plaguing them is the, you know, the competition of up-and-coming one-man, one-camera operations, right? Some kid goes to Minneapolis and tells the story of welfare fraud and immigrant fraud that no one else told. They were all there, but he got it. Nick Sordor goes to the East Palestine train derailment or goes to California and catches Newsom violating his own COVID rules. And there's 1,000, there's 5,000 of these guys and gals. And that's what's plaguing them. They can't smother a story anymore. They can't spike a story anymore. If they refuse to report on something, someone else will run with it, and it will get out. They know that at one time they could hold a pillow over the face of an event or a fact, and that was it. You'd never know. They can't do it. And it's in the age of Trump, so they're mad at him, or he's the focal point, but it has nothing to do with him. It really doesn't. He's heckling them in their discomfort, but he's not actually the one running this play on them. 210-599-5555. The Jack Show is on 550 and 107.1 KTSA.

0: one lane. You're backed up from Sulphur Springs. 410 westbound at Perrin Vital. Watch for a stalled car in the left lane. I'm Rebecca Parker, KTSA Time Saver Traffic.
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3: If you and I go to dinner sometime, there's a good chance we'll go to John the Greek. I mean, maybe you'll suggest a place, but if it's up to me, I love taking people to John the Greek that have never been before. Because not only do we have a nice dinner, but now they have a place they're jazzed about. And you know that feeling you get when you've introduced a friend to something that they didn't know was there. It makes you feel kind of good. You're kind of proud of yourself, but you're also, you feel like you've given them a gift, right? Like now they can bring their friends, or they can bring their spouse or their family, you know, whatever. And John the Greek is one of those places that people share with the people they love. You won't keep it to yourself. You'll want to tell your friends, your family, your coworkers about this beautiful little Greek and Mediterranean restaurant, kind of on the north central side. It's the corner of 281 and Thousand Oaks. It's really very easy to get to, but it's not visible from the intersection. So I think a lot of people have driven past and didn't know it was there. But the northeast corner of 281 and Thousand Oaks, or if you're putting it in your nav, it's 16602 San Pedro. It's been there forever, and John's parents actually started John the Greek back in the 80s when they emigrated to this country. But it's family recipes, family hospitality, made from scratch, Greek and Mediterranean cooking, and again, the kind of place you want to share with people, and they will want to share John the Greek.
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28 years ago, the premiere of Hawaii Five-0 on CBS. I was not there for the premiere, but I have been watching this show since I was a kid. So probably when I was watching it, it was in its first run on CBS. I know that my parents watched it and I watched it, and then I know I saw it in reruns later on. It went

0: right into reruns. It has never not been on television, and now streaming. You can stream it on Paramount if you have that. I think it's the best TV police show that has ever been on, because it's not only like really, really gripping in terms of the plots and the portrayals of these detectives, but then you have the setting is just unbelievable. I mean, it's what you would now call eye candy. Just the visuals, the background shots, the establishing shots, that opening montage, Don Cooper, of the girl on the beach and the underneath of the airplane and the statue. Yeah. And I love it.
1: You kind of got involved
0: Is there a better police show than that? There really isn't, right?
1: You kind of got involved in the more contemporary version of Hawaii, but
0: I have started to watch. I'm only in like season two of the remake that was on in the 2010s. It's good. It is good.
1: It's not too bad.
0: They do like a very cool homage to the original in the opening credits. There's a scene where the actor who plays McGarrett is standing on that balcony that Jack Lord stood on and spun around and looked at the camera. You know that scene I'm talking about?
1: Mm-hmm. Yes.
0: So they have the guy, I can't think of the guy's name. They have the guy do that. It's kind of cool.
1: I think it's Alex.
0: By the way, has there ever been a better looking human being than Jack Lord, Don Cooper? Really? Honestly. Has there ever been a better looking guy than Jack Lord? I'm going to say right now,
1: he's a man's man.
0: I think he might be the most handsome Anglo-Saxon man that's ever lived.
1: His hair never went out of style, you know, with all the wind and
0: the hair was incredible.
1: You know,
0: think about all the humidity and wind.
1: I know, that's what
0: and
1: I'm
0: that
1: saying.
0: Hair.
1: It was always almost perfect at all times.
0: See, guys today they comb their hair in ways that are just, it's like, oh, that's easy for me to take. Like, they just like slap a little goo in it and run their hand. You know, that Jack Lord hair was like a Frank Lloyd Wright house built into a cliff. You know what I mean? Like
1: every now and then, there'd be a strand or two that would kind of sway on his forehead, you know. But
0: fantastic show. So 58 years ago, never has been off. And you know what else just had an anniversary? I think the same day, but obviously a much different year. Perry Mason. And that's another one of my favorites, and I would argue one of the more influential shows that's ever been on television. You look at all the shows that have ever portrayed the criminal justice system. They're all pretty much standing on the shoulders of Perry Mason.
1: Have those two.
0: And Raymond Burr played Perry Mason, and Raymond Burr was not a lawyer, but really was probably the most famous lawyer to ever live. I remember reading one time that when that show was on, I think it ran from like 58 to 66 or something like that, he would constantly get invitations to like bar association dinners, and he'd be given lifetime achievement awards from this or that state's bar association and international bar associations. He was not a lawyer, and they would want him to talk. They'd want him to give a speech to lawyers about the law, and Raymond Burr was just an actor. But that's how edifying, I guess, his performance was, right, as a lawyer. He gave the profession a boost. And another great show. So
1: have those,
0: I basically live in the past. So
1: I was going to say, have those back-to-back. We'd never find Jack Riccardi.
0: You'd never see me again. What'll you do when you retire? That's pretty much it right there. All right.
1: Can I jump in here real quick? Wasn't there kind of a tease between Raymond Burr and Barbara Hill? As far as a relationship is concerned, it was never really.
0: Well, I don't know.
1: Consummated.
0: I think they had a really like saucy, sassy chemistry. I assume everybody knows that Raymond Burr, in real life, was gay. They didn't know it at the time, but I mean, they know it now, right? Everybody knows that. But they had a good.
1: Yeah.
0: They were, you know, what I liked about it was, she was a secretary. In the books, it's more implied that they are like kind of, you know, romantic friends. But in the show, it was very chaste and proper.
1: She had a great name for the show. What was it? Della Steele or something?
0: Della Street.
1: Della Street. Della Street. Della Street. That's right.

0: Yeah. No, that was great. I mean, what a great cast. You had her, you had Paul Drake, played by Bill Hopper, William Hopper, who was just totally believable as a Los Angeles private detective. You had Lieutenant Tragg, who was an old radio actor, a guy with a gravelly voice. You had Hamilton Berger, the DA, who never, ever, ever won a case and kind of hated and admired Perry Mason all at the same time. Yeah, no, great, great show. Could we do a mashup? Could you do like a mashup of Perry Mason and Hawaii Five-O? I'd probably have a stroke. I guess you'd have like you'd have the case of being Hawaii, and then like Perry Mason would go over there and defend whoever Jack Lord arrested. Yeah, I couldn't handle that. Because they do that a lot now, don't they? Do that with current shows? They'll have like crossovers, like you know, Law and Order will cross over with another show, or NCIS will cross over with another show. Like, that's pretty common now, but I don't think they did that back then. You could, though. You could do it. Somebody should have thought of that. All right. We got poll results coming up. More of the Jack Show coming up. 210-599-5555 on KTSA. 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
1: Hi, good afternoon. On the far northeast side, loop 1604 westbound between Valverde and 281, there's almost 10 minutes of stop and go. 281 southbound between Sunset and St. Mary's, there is a 7-minute slowdown. 35 northbound at 37, there's still that stalled vehicle blocking the left shoulder of the connecting ramp. Still use caution there. 1604 northbound at Highway 87, there's road work causing delays. The hardest part was finding out where to go. 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
4: 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Maybe you've been putting it off

0: for years because of fear or because you're embarrassed. I get it. But Dr. Mark J. Williamson in San Antonio has built his entire dental practice around people just like you. 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

All right, back on the Jack Show on KTSA. You know how we love when the left pretty much eats its own. We love blue on blue. This is going to sound like I'm making it up. There's a lesbian bar in Greenfield, Massachusetts, called the Last Ditch Bar, and they have recently relaxed their masking rules. And I know what you're thinking. Hey, Jack, it's 2026. Masking rules? Yes. I'm not reading an old story. You're not listening to an old show. So this is a bar that was started by three women, and the main owner is a woman named Metellian, Jackie Metellian. And they decide, they require N95 or better masks for all patrons. They require them. And that's been the rule all along. Well, a couple of weeks ago, they quietly announced, I think it was on a poster or maybe a website, or maybe it was one of their social media pages, but they announced that on Saturday nights, they were dropping the mask requirement. And I'll tell you why in a minute, but so only on Saturday nights, you didn't have to wear a mask. You could still wear one if you wanted, and apparently they want, but you didn't have to. And people went crazy. Their community went berserk because they want to have to wear the mask. And this is what I meant earlier when I said these people are not like us. The left is not like us. We can't hope we're going to patch this. So they announced they were scrapping the Saturday night. And I imagine Saturday night's a very popular night, right? At a bar, any bar. And they did it because they're hemorrhaging money. They're on the verge of going out of business. They're behind on their rent. They're behind on their bills. The owner is broke. She's maxed out her credit cards. Her credit rating is in the toilet. We know all this because the Boston Globe did an extensive, like, 10,000-word story about it. So they just said, okay, people can come without a mask on Saturday night. And the reaction was, let me give you some examples of the feedback they got. This is eugenics. This is ableist. I hope your venue gets firebombed for robbing my fellow immunocompromised people of their Saturday plans just to scrape extra revenue from ableists.

One commenter wrote on the bar's website, "People like you kill disabled people in the name of your own leisure and convenience," wrote another. "You're complicit in a mass disabling event," said another. All because masks were made optional just once a week. Again, required every other night. You can still wear them on Saturday. They were just hoping to get a little more business and stay in business. And they explained this. But the reaction from the patrons was, "You're trying to kill us." The bar's owners, all of whom use its pronouns, and one of whom is now in clown school, and you know, clown school, not cheap, fell behind on their bills, haven't been able to pay themselves or even their staff, so in a desperate attempt to increase the till, they scrapped the mask mandate just on Saturdays, announcing, "It is with love that we inform our immunocompromised disabled divas we will be opening Saturday nights as mask optional," the last ditch posted a few weeks ago. They apologized for the way they announced it. "We're sorry for our passive and dismissive tone on our change to the norms, but that only fanned the flames because people are offended." By the way, wishing the place would be firebombed is an interesting take. If you're accusing the last-ditch management of trying to kill its patrons, wouldn't firebombing kill a lot more people than not having a mask on? Just saying. You're probably wondering at this point, you're probably wondering a lot of things at this point, but you may be wondering at this point, so how has it gone? It's been a few weeks. It's been a disaster. The mask optional Saturday nights not only have not brought in more people, but now there's hardly anybody there. It is interesting, isn't it? You would think a business would know its own customers, but apparently the last ditch fan base is so insane that even the last ditch management didn't realize it. Like they who know these people better than anyone did not realize that taking away the mask mandate would be so Armageddon-ish. Now, here's why I'm telling this story, which is also maybe something you're wondering. Here's why I'm telling this story. Do you remember COVID, I believe, I think of COVID as a 2020 to 2021 story. Would you agree? I mean, I know there's still cases of COVID. Every so often somebody gets it. I know a couple of people that recently have had it, but as a public health thing, it's been over for a number of years. You remember, right, when they started lifting mask mandates in mainstream places, there was a ripple of, oh my God, you're going to get us all killed, and oh, this is greedy, and oh, this is caving into the, you know, whatever. And remember how you would see people stubbornly wearing masks, and you knew they were wearing them to identify themselves as not Trump supporting. Like, remember that point where, I don't know exactly when this crossed over, but remember that point where you started realizing that people who were still wearing masks were making a statement, or it was like code? Now imagine that it's all these years later and you're still this fixated on making a statement. By the way, I'm sure there really are people that are immune compromised or have, but I don't think that's most of the people who were going to the last ditch, nor do I think it is most of the people who are threatening to firebomb the bar because they ditched the schedule. I mean, the requirements. And you'd think that the way they kept it on the other nights, and they even apologized for the way they announced it, and you're still welcome to wear masks,

0: And apparently there's like, they have like a thing where they'll give you a mask if you don't have one. So they've done everything you could think to do if you were trying to, and I don't know why you would try to, but if you were trying to like placate or smooth things over. See how unreasonable this crowd is, though? Like, they went right to hatred in the blink of an eye. I hope your business is firebombed. Like, have you ever written that on a Yelp review? I got the wrong topping on my pizza. I hope somebody firebombs them. We don't hear that on the dish very much, I must say. Can't remember the last time we had a firebombing zing. But, yeah, no. How dare you allow someone else to take off their mask? Remember, this is who's voting. Remember, this is the other side to how you're voting. I'm sorry, but it is. We got the results on the JR poll. More of the Jack Show coming up on 550 and 107.1 KTSA. Let's talk calendar a little bit here. The school year is underway, but if you have a student, or even if you're in education and you need to have wisdom teeth removed, or you're looking at dental implants, over at River City Oral Surgery, mindful of the academic calendar, they've blocked out a couple of dates, October 9th and November 23rd, which are school holidays for most schools. And they're blocking out and holding open times for wisdom teeth or dental implants for people in education. And they've even got their cardiac anesthesiologist on duty those days, so they can handle anybody and everybody who wants to make an appointment with River City Oral Surgery. 210-778-0002. I would jump on this if you have a student or you are in education. These are optimum dates, and they are trying to keep them open for you. 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
2: 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The Justice Department is defending Trump's ban on media outlets, citing security and professionalism.
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3: Hi, good afternoon. On the far northeast side, Loop 1604 westbound between Valverde and 281. There's almost 10 minutes of stop and go. 281 southbound between Sunset and St. Mary's, there is a 7-minute slowdown. 35 northbound at 37, there's still that stalled vehicle blocking the left shoulder of the connecting ramp. Still use caution there. 1604 northbound at Highway 87, there's road work causing delays. The hardest part was finding out where to go. 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I'm Rebecca Parker, KTSA, Time Saver Traffic.
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0: I was noticing in the comments, people looked up the last ditch bar, and they're highlighting some of the other complaints. Somebody commented, "This is not an accessible post. It indicates lack of care or interest in disability intersectionality because they didn't include the mask announcement for visually impaired people." What haters. So apparently they'll probably wind up either going out of business. I don't know where the mask core will go then. Or they'll do both of these things. They'll cave and reinstitute the must have a mask on Saturday night. And so don't tell me that COVID didn't change us permanently, because we have an entire sub-population of people who not only love wearing it, but are offended that you don't. Can't even understand you. Can't even imagine what you're thinking. You without a mask is like somebody walking around brandishing a gun, which they also would not like, I would imagine, at the last ditch. All right, on the JR poll, the question today, agree or disagree? Iran war needs to end and end quickly. Mike Rogers said it. Do you agree or disagree? Split right down the middle, 50-50 on today's JR poll, which you can always find at KTSA.com or when we start the Jack Show live at 3 p.m. Central Time, weekdays, which I appreciate you listening to. Thank you very much.

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4: It's 5 o'clock at KTSA San Antonio. I'm Stacey Keene. A suburban San Antonio man will be spending 2 years in prison for threatening to overthrow the government. Jay Villarreal was caught traveling to the nation's capital armed with an assault rifle, two pistols, and several boxes full of bullets. That's according to court records, which show that the 25-year-old also had a police scanner and a copy of the Texas Penal Code. Villarreal used social media to recruit veterans to join him, and one of them called the FBI. A man is in custody for reportedly letting himself into a Castle Hills home and then taking a shower. KTSA's John Cruz is on the story.
5: It happened Tuesday morning around 7 a.m. Officers responded to a break-in at a home on South Winston Lane near Northwest Military Highway. Investigators say a woman who lives alone told them she woke up and heard the shower running. Well, it's on her because a man reportedly got in the house with keys that she had left in her unlocked car. Police arrested the man after he dried off without incident. He now faces several charges. John Cruz, KTSA News.
4: And a judge in Nashville has granted Dolly Parton's estate a temporary restraining order against the late singer's nephew and former head of security, Brian Seaver, who was fired from his position last week. A lawsuit filed yesterday accusing him of making violent threats, intimidation, and attempted extortion. Your KTSA Stevens Roofing AccuWeather forecast. We've got partly cloudy skies this evening, humid as we drop to 74. Tomorrow, scattered afternoon thunderstorms, 96. Right now, partly sunny, 94 at San Antonio's severe weather station. I'm Stacey Keene. Stay connected with News Talk 550 KTSA and FM 107.1.
6: Hi, good afternoon. On the north side, 281 southbound between Sunset and St. Mary's, you've got 10 minutes of stop and go. Loop 1604 westbound between Valverde and 281, there is a 6-minute slowdown. 410 eastbound at Palo Alto, there's some construction on the frontage road. You should expect delays. Loop 1604 northbound at Highway 87, there is roadwork in one lane. 1604 southbound at New Sulphur Springs, there's reports of roadwork causing delays. I'm Rebecca Parker, KTSA, Time Saver Traffic.
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7: Great radio stations everywhere, along with Sam and Polo. It is the Joe Pags Show. Glad to have you along for the ride. Thanks. Appreciate you stopping by. Lots going on today. Big interview today with Greg Bovino. He was the CBP commander at large. Remember, he retired after Minneapolis and after some other stuff. We talked to him directly about what he sees in this Austin case, about what the job is when you go and try to pick somebody up who's got a final order of removal. We also talk, he brings up a point about this guy in Austin that a lot of people aren't talking about. They're saying that he's from Venezuela. I get it. But remember what Maduro did during Biden. Maduro literally was letting Tren de Aragua out of prison or urging them, even if they weren't imprisoned, to go to the United States. Remember that? They were taking over entire apartment complexes. That was proven. It wasn't hearsay. It wasn't conjecture. It was proven that they were taking over entire apartment buildings in Aurora, Colorado. And the Aurora mayor was like, no, they're not. And then we've got all sorts of video showing that that's exactly what happened. But Vino brings up the point that this guy is from Venezuela. That's a big deal. Now, it doesn't necessarily mean that he's Tren de Aragua simply because he's from Venezuela, but a lot of people who came from that country came here to do harm to this country. A lot of different information out there about exactly who this guy was, what he did. Nobody seems to argue with the fact that he had a final order of removal. He was adjudicated by an immigration judge as not getting asylum. Either he missed his appointment, he didn't have the appointment, something happened, but he was issued a final order of removal. Plus, those who were saying that he was here, he had a work permit, he was allowed to work. Not true. That work permit expired last year. And DHS makes the point that even if you have a work permit, doesn't mean that you're here legally. So there's still a lot to be unpacked on this whole thing. There was body cam. Now, I thought it was ICE body cam. It appears as though it was Austin police body cam
0: at the scene.

There is all sorts of video of this guy speeding away from two ICE vehicles with lights and sirens on. And what I ask Bovino is actually very simple. It's actually very simple. What are you supposed to do as enforcement, either CBP or ICE? What is the policy? What is the SOP? What should have happened here? And what do you think happened here from what it is that you've seen? We do know this. Those who are reporting him as a DoorDash dad, DoorDash dad's providing for his three children, man here legally providing for his three children, Venezuelan man. I've seen a lot of people call him an Austin man, which he's not. Those stories are going to go by the wayside because as more of the information comes in, it's starting to show that more and more likely that he tried to run from them. He was in a high-speed chase with them. Now, we don't know if he used his car as a weapon. That would be a very important piece here. It sounds like DHS is alleging that, but we don't see that on body cam anywhere. We do know that he was rammed by ICE later, but what did he do to lead up to that? And there's a lot of that's not being filled in. We do know that ICE and DHS says that he got pain meds. He got proper medical coverage or attention. He's getting 24/7 medical attention at the facility where he is now, the ICE detention facility. He did not sleep on the floor as was reported. So let's just tell the truth and then make a decision about how we feel about it. I had a back and forth last night with a local news anchor that I don't know. I'm not going to name her because I don't know her. She seems like a nice enough person, but it popped up in my feed where she wrote this whole soliloquy about, imagine you're a wife and your husband's out providing for your family and you get a call that he's been shot by ICE. Imagine that. Facts matter. Things like that. And I was like, what are you doing? Because it was from her official account as a news anchor. It wasn't from some, I don't follow her. She doesn't follow me. I don't follow her at all, but you know, Facebook continually, I've never met the person, don't know her, but continually will fill my feed with what they think I want to see. So because I'm based in San Antonio, she's a San Antonio news person, who I honest to God did not, I'd never heard of before. I don't watch the local news. But that doesn't mean that she's good, bad, or indifferent. She might be great. But what she wrote was this very empathetic sort of, this is how I feel about it, while writing things like, facts matter, that matters, this matters. I'm like, what are you talking about? Most of what she wrote was only information provided by the attorney of this guy, Perez. Now, she didn't talk to the attorney. This is what's in the AP Wire reporting. This is what's in political reporting. This is what's in fill-in-the-blank rag reporting. And they all got it from the AP that was misrepresenting the story from the beginning because it was only one-sided from the lawyer of this guy, Perez, who's here illegally. So my response was, you realize DHS responded to all of this, right? And this is what they say. Here's the claim. Here's the fact. This is all attributable to the government agency that ICE works for. Why don't you do that? And there was a little bit of a back and forth. And at the end of it, I said, listen, you sound like a nice enough person. Have a nice day. But I'm here to tell you, as a former television news anchor and as a guy who ran a newsroom, I was a news director at WLAJ in Lansing, Michigan. And we won a lot of awards for excellence in journalism. I know I say it all the time, but we did. I really know how to do the job. Don't report something halfway, only one side. And this was only from the lawyer's side, who wants her client to look good. And then it was copied and reported in all the so-called legacy media. Make sure you get both sides. Now, can you feel for a wife who's sitting at home as her husband gets shot? Sure. But not if you're a so-and-so journalist on my public profile page because I'm a journalist. No, not from that. You do it on your private page or say, I'm going to put down my journalism hat for a second and tell you how I feel about it. I get that as well. Maybe start with saying, hey, this is a commentary. Here's how I feel. The problem is, and again, don't know this person, so this isn't about her specifically, but the problem is young people coming up in newsrooms don't know how to do the job. They don't. You can feel any way you feel. I'll never forget, I did a story when I was the news anchor of the NBC in Clio, Michigan, which is between Saginaw and Flint on Channel 25, WEY Eyewitness News. I was sitting there reading a story about six-year-old friends. They were neighbors somewhere in the middle of Michigan. And it was a really cold day. And the pond out back iced over. They both thought they'd go out and walk in the pond, skate in the pond, do something on the pond. And they both fell through and drowned. They died.
And I remember doing that story, just giving the facts. And I remember how bad I felt, because at that point I had two little kids, two little daughters. Felt horrible about it. But my feelings didn't matter as I told the story. Did I have empathy, sympathy? Did I care? Absolutely. Did I think about my family? Yeah. All that stuff. But it wasn't my place to say, and let me tell you how I feel about it. It was my place to say, here's what happened. Here's how we know. These are their ages. Their families are asking for this, that, and the other. The police say this, that, and the other happened. The fire department did their best. I mean, that's the reporting. So the reporting on this story is illegal alien, you don't want to say alien, illegal immigrant from Venezuela caught by ICE while working for DoorDash. That's the headline. If you hide the fact that he was here illegally, had a final order of removal, if you hide the fact that there is actual video showing a high-speed chase, if you just say ICE shot him, it sounds like some dude was out working DoorDash for his family and ICE said, now let me shoot this guy. That's not okay. It's never going to be okay. And I want you to be very careful, and I mean not just here in San Antonio, across the nation, everybody hearing my voice or those watching. Make a decision to use a news source that's going to give you truthful information. And I said this yesterday, and I want to reiterate it. Any news outlet that's saying gender-affirming care when it comes to people getting operations to look more like the other gender, that's not a news source that you should use as a factual basis for anything. Because that's not what it is. Anybody who says those who are anti-choice, that is not a news organization. They're either for abortion or against abortion. That's the argument. If you don't want to say pro-life and pro-choice, I got you. You're either for abortions happening or you're against abortions happening. That's truth and reporting. And I've said it before and I'll say it again. And for those of you listening in Albany, Schenectady, Troy, love being on the station, by the way. You probably remember when I used to anchor the news there at WRGB, Channel 6, Monday through Friday, 6 and 11 o'clock, sitting next to Liz Bishop, who I still miss sitting next to Liz Bishop. We had a great time. But we actually challenged each other to see who could be better at reporting, and she was great at it. I'll never forget getting email in that job there, and I'm a conservative guy through and through. I have been since birth. People telling me, great, another liberal on television in Albany. Because I was telling the truth, just giving facts. They had no clue what my politics were. None. And that's the way it should be when it comes to reporting the news. Again, you as a human being can feel any way you want. Say it's an editorial. Say it's a commentary. Say these are your feelings. Say I'm putting down my journalism hat. This is not my anchor hat speaking. Go to my personal Facebook if you want to hear about it. But you have to do better than that, or else journalism will be gone for good. I will segue this to Caitlin Collins, who's still lying about being banned from covering Trump. Saw some video of hers on TikTok last night. Because of the ban, the President Trump is banning us from covering him and covering the administration. That's not happening. That's a lie. You're banned from going to the White House. You're banned from the Oval Office. You can report on anything Trump that you want. You can report on anything administration that you want. You can report on it from top to bottom and sideways if you want. Stop lying about what happened. Because you're not gaining credibility. You're not gaining any momentum. You're not getting any traction. We don't believe you because you're saying it. We know what the ban is. We know what it is. In fact, if you're banned from covering Trump, how the beep did you ask him a question at the UN yesterday? Don't be a liar. Tell the truth. Now, I'm not suggesting this local news anchor is a liar. She was saying how she felt about the story, which is completely inappropriate. When you're flying under the flag of I'm a local television news anchor, it's completely inappropriate. Unless you say, these are my feelings. She's writing things like, facts matter. That matters. Wait, what? What are you talking about? Give both sides, then give your commentary if you want. Which is something those of you who watch or listen to what I do, you know I do that every time. And I think it's why a lot of you continue listening and continue watching. I will always give you the story. I will tell you what Politico is getting wrong, or ABC is getting wrong, or NBC is getting wrong, or Fox News is getting wrong, or Newsmax gets wrong. I will tell you what I think they're getting right and wrong. I will give you fill in the blanks as best I can, and we did that immediately yesterday when we had that statement from the DHS. And then I'll give you my opinion afterwards.

0: and you know it's my opinion. And by the way, I'm not a journalist in this role. I just happen to know how to do it really well. Your thoughts about that, 888-941-PAGS, 888-941-7247, joepags.com. Definitely want to hear from you. Bottom of the hour is going to be Greg Bovino. Remember Greg Bovino? He was the face of the enforcement activities, not only in Minneapolis, but also in Chicago, and also in L.A., and also in New Orleans. And you go, what? New Orleans? Yeah. There was enforcement action by ICE and CBP in New Orleans. You know why you didn't know? Because there were no incidents whatsoever in New Orleans, because Louisiana is a red state. Because New Orleans wanted the city cleaned up, because they worked with ICE and CBP and DHS. That's why you didn't have incidents like in Minneapolis, like in Chicago. Remember in Chicago when the night commander or whoever it was said, we're not going to send any help, no support for those who are being surrounded, the federal agents being surrounded. We're not going to send any support. And then the police chief had to like apologize the next day. Just seek the truth. You're going to get the truth from the perspective of a guy who did the job, Greg Bovino, at the bottom of the hour. Now, if you disagree with what he has to say, you're allowed to. But I'm going to bring it to you like I always bring it. 888-941-PAGS, 888-941-7247, joepags.com. You've heard about these cameras, these LPR's license plate readers that are out there watching us wherever we go. Well, authorities say a Kentucky officer used something like that. He ran the same two license plates 2,000 times. They belonged to the mother of his child. She had an order of protection against him. He didn't hack anything. He just typed in a plate. One of 120,000 cameras that are doing this out there. The Washington Post found at least 50 more. Most were watching women. Audit logs show a police chief ran 600 searches on two plates, his ex's plus her teenage daughter's plate. And again, nobody's telling you this. A plate only says what she drives. Doesn't tell you where she sleeps. That's a data broker. 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Do it right now. They can't harm you if they can't find you. We're back after this. Stay here.
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3: Hi, good afternoon. On the northeast side, a heads up if you're on Walsham Road, westbound at 35. A crash was called in. There is a heavy backup building. Loop 1604 northbound at Highway 87. There's reports of construction affecting the roadway. You are slow from New Sulphur Springs Road. 410 eastbound at Palo Alto. There's some construction on the frontage road. You should expect delays. 281 southbound between Sunset and St. Mary's. You've got 8 minutes of stop and go. I'm Rebecca Parker, KTSA, Time Saver Traffic.
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2: Glad to have you. It'll be Gregory Cavallino. He was the former commander-at-large for the CBP. He was the guy in charge of these operations in places like Minneapolis, Chicago, New Orleans, L.A., and he's got a lot of insight into what we're seeing coming out of Austin. I ask him very directly, listen, as the CBP, let's say you're still the commander-at-large, what do you see here? What do you see in the body cam that came out? What do you see in the video of the speeding car that came out? And he gives us very direct answers. You're not going to miss, you're not going to want to miss even a second of this. So make sure that you you listen to what he has to say. And again, let me say it again. The DHS says, of course, the guy got medication. We're not going to be the ones that decide to take a bullet out or not. That's for that's up to the medical professionals, the doctors and nurses and so on. Yes, he was transferred 4 hours later where he's getting 24-hour care at the facility. Yes, he was here illegally. No, he was not authorized to work here. They didn't even say that he came on the CBP One app. They said that he just came during that surge under Biden. So all of that's still got to come out in the wash, but don't just take what I say about it. Don't take just what the DHS says about it, and certainly don't take what his lawyer says about it. Put all that stuff together and tell me what you think about it, and what where the truth actually lies is probably somewhere in the middle. We'll find out all this information eventually. Let me go to Minneapolis. Mark, what's on your mind? Hi.
3: Hey, Joe. Thank you for taking my call.
2: You bet.
3: Second time caller. So you were... You were talking about this reporter who was using a very specific phrase. She was saying that matters.
2: Right.
3: Facts matter.
2: Right.
3: One thing I'd like to flag is that is a phrase that is very, very, very common in AI speak these days. When you're using an AI to draft something up, and I'm not saying she did or she didn't.
2: Right.
3: But I am saying that it is something that comes up. So that's, aside from it being dangerous that so-called journalists are using their feelings, it's even more alarming that they might just be using AI to just say everything. And they're not even really going through and proofreading or anything. They're just regurgitating. I'll listen to what you got to say.
2: Well, Mark, I appreciate that. Now, I'm going to say, and I don't know her, probably will never meet her, don't care to. It seems like a nice enough person, but a young journalist, certainly a whole lot younger than I, and maybe after she does it for a while, she'll get better at it. But what I'm saying is what she wrote appeared to be her feelings and her from the heart, what she thinks. The problem is she presented it as if it were a news story. And then later to me, and it's all in the thread, it's all on there. I have feelings and I'm not a robot, but no, right. But you presented it like it was a news story. And again, if that's the way that you look at journalism, and maybe you're glad by this, you could never have worked for me when I was a news director or a news anchor. We had a standard that was very high. You care about it, tell your family. You want to do a commentary at the end of the newscast, put commentary under your name, and then give your commentary. That's all acceptable. But don't fly the J for journalism flag and say this that you're doing journalism. You're not. Because all the talking points she had were from the lawyer. And again, she didn't talk to the lawyer. She didn't even attribute it to the lawyer. She attributed it to what the wires were saying, and they all got it from the lawyer, and she should have known that.

0: Let me go back at it. Let me say hello and welcome to James in San Antonio. Hi, James.
1: How you doing there?
0: Living the dream.
1: You know,
0: less than a minute. Come on.
1: Cause. Okay, everything is cause and effect. This is just the effect. The cause was he snuck in this country and then didn't leave when he was supposed to. All this other stuff is just background noise. And as far as illegal immigrant, yada, yada, yada, no, he's a foreign national. End of story.
0: Yeah, James, you're right. He's a foreign national, or our government calls people who are foreign nationals who come here illegally, illegal aliens. Those who come here legally are legal aliens. Our friend Kay Hill is a legal alien in this country, and she's here legally. She's done all the paperwork. She's done it right. So, yeah, I mean, I'm with you. Cause and effect. Why was he here? Why did he stay? He knew that he was adjudicated as having a final order of removal. Otherwise, why run from ICE once they identify themselves? A lot more to be unpacked and learned about this case as we go forward. In the meantime, Gregory K. Bovino, it's a two-parter today. Part one coming up after the break. Part two next hour. Keep it here.
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3: Hi, good afternoon. On the north side, 281 southbound between Sunset and St. Mary's, there's at least a 10-minute delay. I-10 lower level eastbound between Woodlawn and 35, you've got 5 minutes of stop and go. 410 eastbound at Palo Alto, there is road work on the frontage road. It blocks the right lane. Expect delays. 1604 northbound at Highway 87, road work is causing at least a 5-minute slowdown. If you're on Walsham Road at 35, there's reports of a crash. 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I'm Rebecca Parker, KTSA Time Saver Traffic.
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2: If you believe the legacy media, a DoorDash dad was shot for no reason by ICE in Austin, Texas. We know that's not true. And then we hear migrant dad. Then we hear Venezuelan father. Then we hear a man trying to make a living for his family. A man who is here legally. A man who came legally. A man who was allowed to work. We heard all those things from the legacy media. And they never once said he's here illegally, came illegally, had a final order of deportation, and didn't stop. Or he did stop, but then took off when he found out ICE was on his tail. I've got to get with Gregory Bovino. He's the former U.S. Border Patrol commander at large. He's the guy who was the face of the movement to get rid of people who came here illegally. And then he left the position. We're going to talk about all that and then some. Greg, good to see you. How you doing?
3: Hey, I'm doing good, Joe. It's good to see you also.
2: It's pretty much standard operating procedure for the left media. They will lie and paint this guy as a poor guy trying to make some money for his family, here legally, loves the country, loves everybody, has a bullet in his back that they won't take out. They're not giving him any pain meds, and he's sleeping on the floor. So let's just take it from the start. You have an order to go and get somebody. DHS says this guy was the target, but others are saying they read his license plate and they realized the target was there. Either way, you know that's the guy you want to go and get. What are you supposed to do? Did they do anything wrong from what you understand so far in this case?
3: Joe, from what I've seen, that's standard operating procedure. We have to remember that this illegal alien, not a Uber or DoorDash driver, this illegal alien had a final order of removal. That final order is issued by an immigration judge. That says, do not pass go, do not collect $200, you're going back as soon as we catch you. And that fact has been grossly overlooked.
2: Right.
3: And when you have that final order of removal, Joe, you know, you are a target for ICE. The targeting operations that ICE does, that is one of the things they look for, is that immigration warrant. Think about a warrant, say, for a bank robber or a criminal.
2: Yeah.
3: This is a warrant for immigration, plain and simple.
2: And the guy got due process. The argument that he didn't get due process is bogus. He came here via the CBP-1, some would say. DHS says he came illegally. I'm still not sure which one it is. Either way, he had a certain amount of time to get himself a legal status. He went through the process and either didn't show up or was told no when it comes to asylum. And then the immigration judge, an actual judge that gives you due process, said, that's it, final order of removal, I'm going to sign this. And when somebody comes in contact with him who's law enforcement, he's got to go. What am I missing?
3: Well, exactly. That is the due process. It was actually more due process, it seems, than an American citizen criminal would get here in the American system.
2: Right.
3: All kinds of due process there. We have to remember that most illegal aliens don't show up for their court hearings. When we were allowing those millions to come in under Joe Biden, we knew, the Border Patrol knew, CBP knew, ICE knew, you know, these tens of millions are not going to show up for their court hearings. It looks like, from initial information anyway, that this individual, I believe his name is Wilbur Perez,
2: yes,
3: didn't show up for at least one of those meetings, and he was issued that final order of removal in absentia by that judge.
2: And that's on him. If we believe the DHS case, and I do, I think what they say makes sense. We've now seen video of him speeding away from two cars with lights and sirens on. We see this on video. So it appears as though DHS is correct in what they're saying. This guy knew ICE wanted to deport him, in my opinion. Otherwise, why do you run? They did stop him. He stopped. They made it clear he was going to be

0: arrested, then he takes off. And there's this high-speed chase. And now that's what we're getting from DHS. Can you tell me when it's appropriate to use the gun? When is it appropriate to use lethal force to stop the guy? Because in that case, we don't have the video of him using the car to run them over. Some say he hit the ICE car. We know the ICE vehicle hit him to stop him. When does it rise to the level of, let's take out our service weapon and use it to stop the threat?
1: Sure. You mentioned stop the threat. Fantastic use of wordage there, Joe. It's to stop a threat. A threat right. from doing what exactly? That threat that either threatens your life or the life of another. It doesn't have to be that police officer or that ICE immigration officer's life. It right. can be the life of a member of the public that's nearby. Also, there's that part of lethal force that talks about grievous bodily injury. Joe, do you want to have your arm cut off or your leg crushed by a 3,000-pound missile?
0: I'd
1: Me neither.
0: Not.
1: And no one should have to be subject to that. So it's loss of life or grievous bodily injury when that officer or when that agent believes that his life or the life of the public's in danger or grievous bodily injury, that's when that use of force can come into play.
0: Go ahead.
1: And that, you know, it looks like that yet again is what has happened here.
0: Was there confusion? It's Gregory Bravino. Go follow him. Gregory K. Bravino over on X. And we're going to talk about his new venture as well coming up in a little while. Former U.S. Border Patrol commander at large. He was the face of the movement to get people out of here who came here illegally under Biden. Is there a consideration by you in that position, by ICE agents, by CBP, by anybody, whether he's here via CBP-1? And again, I don't know that he really was. I mean, they're trying to say that he was, but I'm not sure that he was. I know the DHS is saying he was here illegally and came illegally under Biden, but that's still to be worked out in the wash. Does that matter to you? And does it matter to you if he's got a work permit, work authorization? Again, DHS says he didn't. His lawyer says he did. Does that matter to you as you're out there enforcing?
1: It does not. We go by the INA, the Immigration and Nationality Act, and how he falls within the INA and other applicable laws, rules, and regulations. That's what we look at. What is his status at the moment, if they run his plate, or they already knew he had a final order of removal? What right. is his status at that point? That is what's important. If he's out of status, if he's an illegal alien, if he has a final order of removal, then he's subject to arrest. He should be subject to arrest. Something else here that it seems the media is overlooking, and many there on the left, is why is a Venezuelan illegal alien working for DoorDash?
0: Yeah.
1: Why are these illegal aliens? Does that not alarm the average American? And I think it does. Why is that not being talked about? Who are these people that are delivering your groceries, coming up to your home, near your family? We don't know if he's a trained Aragua member.
0: Right.
1: We don't know what his background is. Was he arrested or a criminal in his country of origin? We don't know that. There's a fantastic question that you would think this out-of-control news media would actually ask, Joe.
0: Is there any? This is a great point. I don't want him coming up to my driveway if we have no idea who he is, if he hasn't been vetted, and if he's in the country illegally. But there are reports that he had a work authorization that expired in 2025. Isn't there some way that DoorDash or any employer can be notified, hey, the guy you got working for you no longer has authorization? There should be a process, should there not?
1: Well, there should, and these large corporations often know what the process is. And the reason I can say that is take a look at the corporate farms there at and near the U.S. border, the Southwest right. border. They know what the deal is. Most of their workers, 99.9% of the time, are legal with the legal required documentation to work on those farms or in other industries at or near the border. But you start getting away from the border where there's not as many Border Patrol agents and ICE officers, and they start to fudge that a little bit.
0: Yeah.
1: And, we should hold them accountable. They should hold themselves accountable because, again, look at all the cases we've seen of whether it's an Uber driver or a DoorDash or one of these drivers that harms American citizens as part of that activity that they're engaged in, driving or whatever they're doing. That happens. And they should not be working for DoorDash or anyone else if they are an illegal alien. Plus, it takes jobs away from American citizens. Joe, when we were in Chicago, L.A., Charlotte, New Orleans, we went to the airports. We went to those locations that many of these Uber drivers and other types of individuals were seeking employment. We arrested a lot of illegal aliens doing that. And very interestingly, American citizens and some of those legal aliens, the folks with green cards, said, thank you so much. They're destroying our living wage. We can't get enough fares. We can't get enough business to stay afloat because illegal aliens, like this DoorDash driver, this Venezuelan illegal alien, they do it all over the United States in every single state in our country.
0: Well, that's verifiably true, Greg. I live in South Central Texas. I live in the San Antonio area. And I know that this 65% Hispanic market, most of them don't like illegal immigration because they're here illegally or they're American citizens who were born here who just happen to be Hispanic. Hispanics, by nature, don't love illegal aliens, although people like Greg Kassar act like they do. People like Joaquin Castro act like they do. When they were putting out the narrative on this story, they literally said the guy was driving DoorDash, shot in the back by ICE. They didn't give him any pain meds. They made him sleep on the floor. They didn't take the bullet out. And here's a guy who's now holding a news conference via phone in Spanish. He can't speak English, but he's writhing in pain somehow, but he could still do the news conference. So when you saw this from the beginning, you've got a very different perspective than I have, a very different perspective than anybody watching and listening has because of the position that you had, a very important position. When you heard that original narrative, what did you immediately think? There's no way that happened that way, or there might be some veracity to this? What did you think when you heard all that?
1: I thought exactly what you said at the beginning of your program, Joe. Here they go again. Here they're going to spin yet another DoorDash driver. They didn't say illegal alien. You know, it's usually the Maryland ad, the DoorDash driver. They start spinning it immediately. Now, what they won't spin is the fact that immigration officers, whether it's Border Patrol agents on the border or ICE in the interior, one of the things we're trained in is saving lives. Look at the thousands of lives saved just by Border Patrol, those folks that would have perished coming across the border every single day, especially in that summer heat. And, you know, that's part of the mission, just like it is in any police force. Police save a lot, heck of a lot more lives than they ever take.
0: Right.
1: And that's glossed over here. When I heard that, I thought, you know, the very first thing an ICE officer is going to do when there is the potential use of lethal force or lethal force is call for medical attention.
0: Yeah.
1: ICE is not going to deliver pain medications to a suspect. A doctor or a hospital is going to do that. So as soon as I heard that, I thought, you know, this is absolutely ludicrous. And ICE did a good job in countering that narrative. The only problem is when the news media puts that narrative out first, what they're doing is they're feeding that rabid leftist base to commit more acts of violence, to coalesce in Austin and further attack ICE officers. So it's not just a lie they're spinning. They're doing something else that's much more insidious. That is fomenting violence and anarchy against law enforcement.
0: I couldn't agree more. They are, and they're doing it on purpose. Keep in mind, Greg Kassar, this guy is a U.S. representative from the Austin area. When he was on the city council in Austin, he took part in defunding the police by about $150 million. And then we saw the murder rate rise exponentially in Austin. He's the guy who's the face of this, which makes no sense. But yesterday, Greg, you probably saw this. If not, I'll fill you in. He actually took to a microphone and he said, that's it. Enough is enough. We've got to get a legal path to legal status or, more importantly, a path to citizenship for all the millions who came here. Now, what he wants is them to vote. He thinks that they're all going to vote Democrat, and that keeps him in power and so on. Is that always the underlying thing that you're dealing with when it comes to politicians? They would love for them to stay here, because if they do, and if they get citizenship, they can go and vote for a Democrat.
1: Yes, when we talk politicians, and as you know, Joe, I've been up against a lot of politicians there over that year, all over the United States. And one thing that I noticed most of all is, yes, the votes are that they're looking for votes and things like that, but it's also power.
0: Yeah.
1: If they can retain control of power. It's all about power to them. It's not about what's doing best for America. If it was, they would call out the illegal alien child rapists, bank robbers, DoorDash drivers and that type of thing, but they're not. It's all about retaining power. They will walk over the backs of dead Americans if they can retain some semblance of power or more power or whatever that's going to do. And you know, they've turned their backs on Black America in those cities.
0: Yes.
1: In favor of illegal aliens, all for power. Again, they will walk over people to retain power. They'll do anything. I'm convinced at this point they'll do anything

0: Right.
1: so that they can, stay in office or have some of their friends attain office, that type of thing. Then you've got those lucrative contracts, the lucrative government contracts. It often seems that they are millionaires within 2 or 3 years of attaining office. There's something else that comes into play there. And then also the cheap labor.
0: 100%. And I think the cheap labor is on the right side. Those who are running businesses should be fined. They should be penalized. They should face jail time if you continue to knowingly hire people who are here illegally. That's actually pretty simple. Gregory K. Bovino over on X. Go and check him out on there. You wanted to make mention of your new, your new enterprise, Commander's Choice. Show the people that. Now, I'm not a drinker, but if they are, you want them to go try this out. What is this? Is it whiskey?
1: Fantastic. This is a whiskey. Just bottled this one yesterday. This is the first bottle, Timber Creek Distillery. And this one is for what we call for the tribe. 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Also for Mom and Pa America, we appreciate you for having our back. Those 80 million voters. This whiskey is for you, Commander's Choice.
0: How do they get it?
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1: Yep, it'll deliver right to your doorstep in 48 of 50 states.
0: Let me finish on the Austin incident. And I call it an incident. I'm not going to call it a shooting because it was a whole lot more than a shooting. It was a guy who's not supposed to be here, running from police, getting stopped, allegedly using the vehicle as a weapon, and then getting shot. But the body cam video came out, and again, all that narrative that you and I have been talking about for the past 10 minutes is true. They all put it out there as if that was fact, and it wasn't. DHS has dispelled a whole lot of it. But in watching the body cam video, what do you glean from that? What do you see from that?
1: You know, I see somebody that was actively, well, they made a choice. First and foremost, that individual made a choice. He made a decision. And that decision was not to do what you're supposed to do when law enforcement is investigating or trying to arrest you, and that's submit to U.S. law. That individual made the decision to, well, he tried to get away, but in doing so, another decision was made that put someone else's life in danger. And when you put someone else's life in danger, the consequences of your decision suddenly become a lot more stark. You're putting yourself into danger. You're putting the public into danger. That's what I see. There is poor decision-making and someone that doesn't seem to want to assimilate into American society. Us as Americans, you know, we're not all perfect, but we understand that a law enforcement officer is here because we are a nation of laws.
0: That's it for part one of my special interview with CBP Commander in Charge, now retired, Gregory K. Bovino. Part two next hour on the Joe Pags Show. Stay here.
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4: Hi, good afternoon. On the north side, 281 southbound between Sunset and St. Mary's, there is a 12-minute slowdown. Loop 1604 southbound between Bandera and Culebra, you've got 10 minutes of stop and go. 410 eastbound at Palo Alto, there is that construction on the frontage road. You should expect delays. Loop 1604 southbound at New Sulphur Springs Road, there is reports of construction in one lane. Are you happy with the home you're going to? 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I'm Rebecca Parker, KTSA, Time Saver Traffic.
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0: My pleasure to have you. Tom Holman does chime in Austin. We're going to have a little bit of that next hour. Also, Caroline Leavitt calling out the fake news media. We'll have that for you next hour as well. Those videos and audios are all lined up for you. Part two with Gregory Bovino, the former commander at large of the CBP. But it wasn't just CBP. Obviously, he was also the commander of ICE and all these operations that were going on. That at the end of the day, even in Minneapolis, very successful. As successful as they could have been? No. Because you have the mayor and the lieutenant governor and the attorney general and the police chief all fighting against ICE, doing the job of keeping the people of Minneapolis safe. And that's too bad. It shouldn't be that way. It should actually be much simpler than that. 888-941-PAGS. 888-941-7247. JoePags.com. You're getting out of the car. You got home? Go check out YouTube. JoePags.com/YouTube. The entire 34-minute interview with Gregory Bovino is up there right now. You can go check that out. Hour number three is going to be Beth Van Dyne, U.S. Representative from Texas, on fraud and a whole lot more. Keep it here.
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0: 7 p.m., 10 a.m. to 5 Saturday, and 10 a.m. to 4 Sunday. 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
1: The decision to retire is a big one. According to Jay Kirkwood, there's more to it than you think.
2: They've just kind of got it in their mind that, well, I'm 60 and the finances work, so I'm going to retire. That shouldn't be it. Like, there's some people that at 55, they're like, I just can't do this anymore. I'm going to retire. I'm super happy. There's other people we've got that are 70 that are working, and they're like, I love it. I love going, mm-hmm. Well, don't stop. If you love it, keep doing it.
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4: KTSA. It's 6 o'clock at KTSA San Antonio. I'm Stacey Keene. The Department of Homeland Security says two illegal immigrants accused of causing a fatal accident in New Braunfels are being held on an immigration detainer. KTSA's John Cruz has more.
5: Investigators say Rafael Arraguin Ramirez was intoxicated when his truck crashed head-on into a car carrying a New Braunfels man who died at the scene. The victim's 3-year-old daughter was taken to a local hospital with non-life-threatening injuries. John Cruz, KTSA News.
4: Human remains found earlier this month have been positively identified as a Texas State University student who's been missing since 2020. Attorney General Ken Paxton's cold case unit announced that DNA has identified the remains of 21-year-old Jason Landry. Officials say Landry disappeared while he was driving from San Marcos to his family home in Missouri City, Texas. His crashed and abandoned vehicle had been discovered on Salt Flat Road in Caldwell County. Several of his personal belongings, including clothing, were found scattered near the crash site, but he was not located. And if you've ever battled a Rubik's Cube and lost, this isn't going to make you feel much better. A new woman's world record for solving a 3x3 Rubik's Cube has been set by a 6-year-old child in China. The youngster shattered the world record twice in 3 days at a pair of World Cube Association certified competitions, posting averages of 4.52 and 4.27 seconds, even breaking her own record. Your KTSA Stevens Roofing AccuWeather forecast tonight. We got partly cloudy skies, humid as we drop to 74. Tomorrow afternoon, scattered thunderstorms, 96. Right now, partly sunny, 93 degrees at San Antonio's severe weather station. I'm Stacey Keene. Stay connected with News Talk 550 KTSA and FM 107.1.
6: Hi, good afternoon. On the northwest side of downtown, I-10 lower level eastbound between Woodlawn and 35. Things are crawling for an extra 7 minutes. 281 southbound between Sunset and St. Mary's. You've got about a 14-minute delay. Loop 410 westbound at Blanco. There's reports of a crash. There's a heavy backup from 281. 410 eastbound at Palo Alto. There is road work on the frontage road. It's blocking the right lane. You should expect delays. I'm Rebecca Parker, KTSA, Time Saver Traffic.
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4: Great radio stations across the lane, along with Sam and Polo. It is the Joe Pags Show. Sam and I wearing the same color today. It's what we do. Kind of like.
5: You know, we do close. That so often.
4: We do. It's almost like you're related to me. It's kind of weird. Kind of almost like you're my daughter. Sam, I'm going to ask you to look something up in a bit. Get the Grok or the Gemini or the, which AI do you prefer? Which one do you use?
5: You know, it depends. I usually start with Gemini because it has so many sources that I could just click on really quickly.
4: Right.
5: But I do sometimes use ChatGPT. I sometimes use Grok.
4: Wow.
5: You never know.
4: Polo, what's your favorite? See what I did?
6: None of them. Cause I used one over the weekend, the same stupid one. And now there's like little issues with my display settings on my computer.
4: Wow.
6: So yeah.
4: Wow. Which one are you using? Dumbass AI? I mean, what is it called?
6: I think so.
5: That's a new one.
4: Is that the one?
6: It's whatever. I mean, it's Google. It's whatever Google is.
4: Gemini.
6: Yeah. Well, it's twice as bad. So there you go.
4: The only thing that I find Gemini to be good for, and I'm surprised that Sam is using that for new stuff, but if it works, it works. The only thing, I really like it for YouTube because Google is YouTube. Google owns YouTube, so it's going to have more insight into what will and won't work on that platform. But other than that, I tend to go with Grok for like really news stuff and ChatGPT for some other sort of random general stuff. As in dummy wrong that often. The one time when we were setting things up, Polo, ChatGPT was not doing it very well. That's true.
6: Yes, and same thing with this thing that I was working on over the weekend. It kept telling me, oh, you're absolutely right. And I would sound something like, oh, that's the whatever that we needed. And that's exactly what it is. And I'm like, no, it's not.
4: Right. And I told it to stop telling me how smart I am and how right I am and how they really dropped the ball in that one. And then I started cursing at it. And now it will curse randomly at me. Just drop an F-bomb. Which I actually kind of like that.
5: You did it to yourself.
4: Because like I said, what is our goal on YouTube? And it'll say blanking thousand, you know, or 50 blanking thousand views or
6: something.
4: Oh,
6: I thought
4: like
6: I was going to say putting the F in news.
4: No, it would do that too if I told it enough.
6: Yeah.
4: So I will be asking you to check out something in a second, Sam. But first I want to bring, this is Tom Holman, the Border Czar. And he's on with Will Kane, our friend Will, and he's talking about this situation in Austin. So we already have the DHS gave a response yesterday and did some fact checking. It says these are facts, and it was answering to these claims that were being made.

0: And then Tom Homan now says why situations like this happen. It's because people are fomenting hate for law enforcement.
1: The hospital released him. That's a medical decision made by an independent doctor. And he's in an ICE facility. And I'll say it again. ICE has the highest detention standards in the industry. They have access to doctors, nurses, and pharmacists. And, you know, he's being well taken care of. But the doctors at the hospital make the decision. When should he be released? And he has a bed. It's just a continuation of the lies about ICE detention facilities. Just like back, remember Delaney Hall, where the governor says there's a hunger strike and all these congressmen jumped on it. You know, there's a hunger strike up there. People aren't getting the medication. And I went up there unannounced. And I sat in the cafeteria with aliens that are being detained. They ate the same meals they ate. There was never a hunger strike. The food wasn't bad. The people who weren't eating in the cafeteria were eating out of the commissary. Of course, they didn't say anything about that. Everybody was getting their medication. They said it all started with an illegal alien who was arrested for buying diapers for his infant child. No, the illegal aliens were arrested at a county jail, charged with domestic violence. It's just lie after lie after lie. And when the facts come out, you never see them coming out and say, well, okay, we were wrong. We reported it wrong. No, it's just a constant vilification of ICE. And that leads to why more people out there do not comply with lawful orders from ICE, who are federal law enforcement officers. They feel emboldened because they keep hearing ICE are the Nazis or the racists or the secret police. They're not real law enforcement. All this stuff feeds into this. And I said over a year ago, if the hateful rhetoric doesn't stop, there's going to be tragedies. And there are tragedies. Because I blame a lot of it on the hateful rhetoric that emboldens people. I don't have to comply with ICE. I don't have to comply with law enforcement.
0: Exactly right. While he was speaking, those of you listening, they were showing sort of a split screen with some of the so-called protests in Austin. It's not a very large protest, but they're showing this, and there's some idiot flying a Mexican flag. What? The guy's from Venezuela. I mean, so there are people just looking to go and protest. They're looking just to go and start some trouble. They're looking to go and rile people up. And again, if you tell people enough that if ICE stops you, they're going to kill you, then you're probably going to run in your car and not want to get stopped. Or there's some other reason. This Venezuelan national here illegally didn't want to stop and deal with the consequences of being here illegally. But he's right. Think about it. The false reporting, the ridiculous reporting, the emotional reporting, and then all of a sudden, you've got a situation where when people do have contact with ICE, they act the fool. And it's not going to get any better until we make sure the truth is out there. He makes a very good point about Delaney Hall. Remember that hunger strike? So remember we said we had the guy who was live from Delaney Hall in New Jersey?
2: Yes.
0: And he's talking about the hunger strike, and he's like, no, it turns out they're all like eating at the commissary. So yep. Instead of going and eating the lunch in the cafeteria, they were getting snacks and chips and whatever else from the commissary, and they're all well fed, but you still had idiots out there burning things and starting trouble and being stupid. I mean, he's absolutely right about this. By the way, in a connected story, Trump's CBP axes Biden era policy allowing private gifts for illegal immigrants in federal custody. From Fox News Digital, the 2022 DHS directive lets officials solicit donations for aliens at Border Patrol facilities and ICE field offices, written by a couple of different people. The Biden-era pipeline that allowed federal immigration officials to solicit and accept private gifts for illegal immigrants in custody had been shut down at U.S. Customs and Border Protection, with the agency saying the policy no longer fits the Trump administration's border crackdown. CBP Commissioner Rodney Scott withdrew the agency from the 2022 Department of Homeland Security directive effective immediately, according to an internal memo obtained exclusively by Fox News. The directive gave the leaders of CBP and U.S. Immigration and Customs Enforcement Authority to solicit, accept, and use gifts related to the care of illegal immigrants held in agency's custody. Quote, the delegation order is no longer needed or appropriate, Scott wrote. With the significant decrease in encounters and apprehension, CBP no longer requires private donations or gifts for distribution to aliens in custody. People are donating stuff to people who broke the law to get here, and we are giving them the stuff? Really, that's a thing? I bet you didn't know about that, even if you agree that illegal aliens should stay here and get some... I'm sure you did not know that they were getting a bunch of private gifts from private entities as they're being held in ICE detention, getting ready to be sent back. Come on, man. The whole thing was so upside down during Biden. It's crazy. You came across the border illegally. You used a CBP One app, which was parole that wasn't intended for that. Or you don't even use an app at all. You just get to the border and say asylum. Then you show them some phone number. They hand you a phone, some clothing, some food, snacks, whatever, something to drink. And then here's your hotel room. Go stay at the nice hotel in New York City. And where would you like to go? We'll fly you anywhere you want to go in the country. That was really going on. On top of that, you're flying how many people in from places like Haiti? Just, hey, jump on a flight. The taxpayers will pay for you to go to the interior of the country, the United States of America. That is crazy. By the way, what's not crazy is the fact that I outline for you almost every day about how the fake news works. Well, Caroline Leavitt, who was the press secretary, she's now stepped down. She sat down with our friend Sean Hannity and talked about the fake news and how it works.
2: They, you know, believe they are arbiters of the truth and doing the country a great service, but they are clearly slanted and biased against the president. You know, I've seen it so many times where, you know, this is how fake news is manufactured for your audience to understand. You'll have a hack journalist who comes up with a narrative on their own that they think is true about the president or the White House, and they love the palace intrigue stories. This person's fighting with that person, and that's like 90% of my job was batting down fake stuff.
3: Right.
2: And they'll go find a source who has...
3: Is that every day, by the way?
2: Every day, all day, from 6 a.m. till midnight.
3: Mm-hmm.
2: And they'll find a source who has no idea what they're talking about, was not in the room, doesn't even work at the White House, maybe worked on the campaign as like a volunteer staffer for one day. And they'll say, a source close to President Trump told us this. Like, who's your source? Because I was in the room, so I'm a better source than them, and I'm telling you, this did not happen.
3: Oh.
2: Well, you know, we really trust this source, and they'll still write...
0: Sam, have we checked this? Because Sean curses on this.
4: No, I have not personally checked this one 100%.
0: Polo, stay near the button.
2: All they need is two sources, one to say that happened, another for them to call and say, I heard this happened. That person will say, yeah, that probably sounds right. And then the story's written. And you can have the White House aggressively on the record pushing back, and they'll still print. It'll be in the front page of the paper the next day. So that's how things get written. They just seek to get a bad narrative, and they'll find anyone who helps them push that narrative.
0: I'll stop it there. Caroline Leavitt is the source. What she says is so completely righteous. If you've got a question about what's going on in the White House, the person you go to is the White House press secretary. Got a question about this. Boom, boom, boom. But you see what she said. They start a narrative, some infighting in the White House. Instead of asking Caroline Leavitt, they just print it as if it happened. Sources close to the information. Sources with knowledge of the president's thought process. Sources, uncles, aunts told the New York Post, and the Post took it from the Washington this and then they just print it as if it's true, when all they had to do was go to Caroline Leavitt and say, I have a question about Bob Smith and Joe Jones having a problem inside the White House. Is there anything to that? Now, you might say, well, she's not going to tell the truth. She is the press secretary. She is the source, not a source, not one of the sources, not a source close to the mindset of somebody else. She is the source for the White House. And what's intriguing to me, for those of you who are on the left who think that what I'm saying is BS, you took everything Jen Psaki said as truth. You took everything Karine Jean-Pierre said as truth. Why? Because they were the press secretary. Now, I called out those two all the time. But the ones that can't call them out like I do are the ones that aren't doing an editorial show or a commentary show or an opinion show. If you call yourself a journalist, you just have to say, Karine Jean-Pierre said. Now, if you've got reporting that'll counterbalance that, well, this source, you know, Bob Smith, said this is the truth, and he said something that's contradictory of what Karine Jean-Pierre said, then you report that. Otherwise, you have the source, which is named, which is Caroline Leavitt. She was the person to go to when you wanted information from the Trump White House. And if you got that information from her and you didn't like it because it didn't make him look bad enough, you don't go out and start manufacturing other sources and other ways to find that information. That is not how the job is done. And I'm telling you, as long as I do this, and I'll do this as long as I can, doing talk radio, doing video, doing all this stuff, I will keep on bringing home the fact that you have to understand who's telling you the truth and who isn't. who's giving you feelings, who's giving you fact, who's giving you journalism, who's giving you editorialism. That's a big, big deal when covering news. If you're

0: 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You are assigned to ask questions of the press secretary, then report his or her answers. 888-941-PAGS, 888-941-7247, joepags.com. 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
3: Hi, good afternoon. On the northwest side of downtown, I-10 lower level eastbound between Woodlawn and 35. You've got at least a 7-minute slowdown. 281 southbound between Sunset and St. Mary's, there's 13 minutes of stop and go. Loop 410 westbound at Blanco, a crash was called in. There's a heavy backup from 281. 410 eastbound at Palo Alto, there is road work on the frontage road. It's blocking the right lane. You should expect delays. I'm Rebecca Parker, KTSA, Time Saver Traffic.
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12: 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These are days that students and educators mostly have off, and that River City Oral Surgery is completely ready to book wisdom teeth extraction or other procedures. So if you're an educator, a teacher, an administrator, a librarian, or a student who needs to book an appointment with an outstanding oral surgeon, Dr. Mark Havercorn at River City Oral Surgery,

0: right, great to have you. Thanks. I appreciate you stopping by. It's part two with Gregory Bovino at the bottom of the hour, the former commander at large of the CBP. We continue talking about what happened in Austin, but then we expand it to, was the Minneapolis operation a success? Are we doing mass deportations? Is he going to run for president? We've got all that and then some on the Joe Pag Show. Do not miss a second of that. Let me go to Paul, who's in Minnesota. Paul, what's going on? Hi.
1: Hey, I heard you talking about Caroline Leavitt, and that sounds to me like the Nancy Pelosi wrap-up smear. I don't even remember her talking about that on tape, but they make up a lie. They feed it to the press.
0: Right.
1: The press reports it, and now they can just do the wrap-up smear.
0: Yes.
1: So back to you, Joe.
0: All right, thanks, Paul. Paul tossed it back to me, Sam.
2: I love that.
0: Paul is our roving reporter in Minneapolis, I see. That's exactly what it is. And Nancy Pelosi was dumb enough to admit it to everybody that they start a story, they start a narrative, then they redouble it, then they put it out to the press, and then they come back around and say it again. It's kind of what James Comey is alleged to have done when they were getting the FISA warrants and re-upping the warrants by allegedly lying to the FISA judge by saying, well, look, AOL News is now covering this, and look, Yahoo News is now covering it. Those are stories that were allegedly planted by those who were in the operation to make it look like there was Russia collusion and so on. So it's exactly right. They've been doing it forever and a day. Let me give you the update on this White House ban. And again, it is not a ban on covering Trump. It's not a ban on covering the administration. It's not a ban on covering anything. You could cover anything you want. But three entities, MS Now, or as my cohorts here at our flagship KTSA call it, MSNOW, CNN, Politico, all shown the door at the White House. They didn't have their credentials to be in the White House anymore. They were banned from doing that because 93 or 94% of the reporting has been completely negative. You don't have any right to be inside the White House as a member of the press. You have the right to utilize your abilities as the press, but you don't have the right to be inside of Air Force One. You don't have the right to be inside of Mar-a-Lago. You don't have the right to be inside the White House or anything else. But this ban is going through the courts now. Judge set to rule on Trump administration's rationale for White House media ban. By the way, you don't have to have a rationale. You don't have a right to be there. When we were at the White House, we were the press. We were interviewing the president back in 2017, Sam and I. If they would have said right then, you're not getting the president, you have to leave the grounds right now, Sam, what would we have done?
2: Well, they did end up telling us something because we brought a video camera and lights, and they said, well, actually, the president sat down and he pointed at all of them and he said, none of this. So right. We had to take it down, and right. We did.
0: Yeah, but freedom of the press. How dare they do that? Freedom of the press. No, you don't. That's a privilege to be in the White House. Interviewing the president. It's a privilege to go there in the Oval Office and ask questions. But some stupid judge will make some stupid ruling now. A Trump-appointed federal judge said he would rule as soon as possible after hearing on whether to block policy barring CNN, Politico, and MS Now from the White House grounds. Written by a bunch of people for no reason over on NBC News. The trio of media outlets that President Donald Trump abruptly banned from accessing the White House were in court Wednesday today to argue their expulsion and were they saying that it was unconstitutional and should be blocked immediately. U.S. District Judge Timothy Kelly did not immediately rule on the request after hearing arguments from an attorney for CNN, Politico, and MS Now, and a lawyer for the Justice Department. During their roughly 45-minute-long hearing, Kelly, a Trump appointee, appeared particularly focused on the due process or lack thereof that the journalists whose hard passes were revoked received. He said due process requirements laid out by the judges in earlier cases involving press access, including the appeals court, were not followed in this case. The government says those cases were wrongly decided, Kelly said, but he has a duty to apply them in this case. Lawyers for the media outlet said in the court ruling Monday, court filing Monday ahead of the hearing, that the president's ban could not be more direct assault on the First Amendment, nor more blatant violation of our most fundamental constitutional principles. The ban is unconstitutional and should be immediately restrained. So stupid. It is just stupid. Stupid! Saying you can't be... Listen, the judge might actually rule for these entities. And the judge, I'm here to tell you, would be dead wrong. The First Amendment is clear. They have the freedom of the press to cover whatever they want. Trump cannot take that away. I would fight on their side if he tried to take it away from them. But they don't automatically have access to the White House or the executive bathroom or Air Force One or fill in the blank. But he can't stop them from reporting whatever they want to report. If they get access somehow in the First Amendment, we all get access.

0: Keep it here. Part two of Bobino.
1: Don't be an A-dub. Stay with the Joe Pags Show. Hi, good afternoon. On the northwest side of downtown, I-10 lower level eastbound between Woodlawn and 35. Things are crawling for about 5 minutes. 281 southbound at Jones Maltzberger. An accident was reported. We are seeing at least a 6 minute slowdown from airport. I-10 upper level eastbound at Culebra. A crash was called in. There's heavy backup from Fredericksburg Road. 35 southbound at Durango Boulevard. Watch for a stalled vehicle in the right lane. It's got you backed up from I-10. 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
1: Was the operation in Minneapolis a success? Were there more successes that we never even heard about? The answer is yes. Kind of yes, and then yes, definitely on the second part. Now part two with Gregory K. Pavino, the former CBP commander at large. He was the tip of the spear. He was the face of the movement, and he's now retired, and he's not calming down. He's not going to keep quiet. Part two now on the Joe Pag Show. Let me finish on the Austin incident. And I call it an incident. I'm not going to call it a shooting because it was a whole lot more than a shooting. It was a guy who's not supposed to be here running from police, getting stopped, allegedly using the vehicle as a weapon and then getting shot. But the body cam video came out. And again, all that narrative that you and I've been talking about for the past 10 minutes is true. They all put it out there as if that was fact and it wasn't. DHS has dispelled a whole lot of it. But in watching the body cam video, what do you glean from that? What do you see from that?
2: You know, I see somebody that was actively, well, they made a choice. First and foremost, that individual made a choice. He made a decision. And that decision was not to do what you're supposed to do when law enforcement is investigating or trying to arrest you, and that's submit to U.S. law. That individual made the decision to, well, he tried to get away, but in doing so, another decision was made that put someone else's life in danger. And when you put someone else's life in danger, the consequences of your decisions suddenly become a lot more stark. You're putting yourself into danger. You're putting the public into danger. That's what I see. There is poor decision making and someone that doesn't seem to want to assimilate into American society. Us as Americans, you know, we're not all perfect, but we understand that a law enforcement officer is here because we are a nation of laws. The individuals coming here don't seem to want to assimilate to that.
1: Right.
2: And, you know, unfortunately, Joe, they're also being coached by those politicians, those so-called leaders to resist ICE, resist Border Patrol, resist law enforcement as if that's some type of a solution that's going to create a positive outcome. And we all know that's not going to be the case.
1: Well, I think it's sedition when you've got an AOC putting out a video on how to avoid ICE and not get caught. When you got Gavin Newsom doing the same, other idiots on the left doing the same. I think it's sedition. They should be held up on charges. It probably won't happen, but it should be. Let me switch to the operations that you were the tip of the spear on. I'm going to say it, and then you can tell me if I'm right or wrong. I think the operation in Minneapolis was a vast, crazy success. You guys arrested 3,000 or 4,000 people, got them out of the community, made the community safer. Yes, you got two situations. Renee Good, who clearly runs her vehicle into an ICE agent and loses her life. Alex Pretty, that one's still being studied. The CBP dust up, and he definitely jumped in and started, you know, interfering in the ICE or the CBP agent doing something. We'll find out about that one. Those two cases aside, and again, nobody wants to see Americans die, but if they put themselves in harm's way, it might happen. I find that what you did in Minneapolis was very successful. Am I wrong about that?
2: It was successful. I think that, you know, it would have been more successful had we seen it to the end and then put all 800 Border Patrol agents that showed up there in Minneapolis towards the immigration mission. Yes, we got a lot of criminals off the streets, ICE and Border Patrol, a whole lot, did a lot of great work there. But there was a lot more to be done. And as Americans, we like to see things through to the end and do things right. I think that there was more and still is more to do in Minneapolis as well as across America.
1: And I just want to make sure that I'm clear on this. When you go in and you do an operation like that, if the police chief and the mayor and the governor, lieutenant governor, and the attorney general all said, yes, Greg, we're going to help you. We're going to help you get this done. Go get the bad guys. You don't have to have all those agents in town. Because if they're handing you from jail to you guys, that's simple. It doesn't make the news headlines. If you tell people take out your camera and start videotaping ICE and CBP agents and follow Bovino anywhere he goes, now you're starting trouble on purpose. Am I right that this could have been so much easier had they just said, yeah, let's get the bad guys out?
2: Yes, because concurrently with Minneapolis, we were also in a place called New Orleans.
1: Right.
2: And New Orleans, that is exactly what happened in New Orleans and to some extent in North Carolina. A lot of good law enforcement there in North Carolina as well. But New Orleans, total support from state and locals. We actually had Border Patrol agents and police officers riding in the

0: same vehicles, the amount of self-deportations there in the New Orleans area and Louisiana, greater Louisiana, was astounding, because we had lockstep support from those state locals, and there was no violence. There was one act of violence within about 30 days.
1: Right.
0: One. Now contrast that with Minnesota. As soon as we get on the ground, it starts. As soon as we get on the ground, the violence starts. And, you know, why they can't look at that model and say, well, gosh, there was absolutely no violence in Louisiana. Border Patrol is, in fact, going after illegal aliens, criminal illegal aliens, and illegal aliens. And the self-deportations are at that rate that we need to rid the country of illegal aliens. Why that has not been looked at and studied, it's rarely mentioned. You're one of the only ones to mention it, Joe, is, hey, there's your code book for success right there in New Orleans. We were there for a month, about one act of violence that I can remember, and that was actually pretty much.
1: That's why you didn't make headlines, because you guys were able to do the job, because you got the cooperation that you deserved. It's Gregory K. Bovino over on X. Go and check him out. Get commanders. What is it? Commanders-choice.com. Go and get the new beverage as well. Let me ask you about mass deportations. The number one topic for many voters in 2024 was, let's get rid of those who came here illegally under Biden. Close the border, make it secure, make it safe. The number one issue for some others was the economy. But if that was one or two, was the border. Are we still doing mass deportations? It doesn't feel like we are, but we're being told that we are. What's the status of that?
0: Joe, no, we're not. Mass deportations are not occurring now. When you target or conduct worst of the worst deportation operations, that is one small tactic of mass deportations. Mass deportations is total spectrum immigration enforcement. That means everything brought to bear against transnational criminal organizations, illegal aliens, the whole enterprise.
1: Right.
0: And yeah, it's great. You know, targeting the worst of the worst and child rape, that's great.
1: Yes.
0: But that's barely scratching the surface. You have to bring the fight to the illegal aliens throughout society, because we need those self-deportations. Joe, we have to have self-deportations, because there are so tens of millions of illegal aliens. It's going to be very difficult to put cuffs on every single one of them. So our strategy in the Border Patrol was create the mechanism for self-deportations. That's why you saw 2 million self-deportations there,
1: right,
0: while we were conducting this large-scale immigration operation. So right now, targeting worst of the worst, great. It's a great tactic, but it's not mass deportations. It's not going to remove tens of millions of illegal aliens. To do that, you need, again, total spectrum immigration enforcement, not only going into the cities in all aspects, but going after remittances, bank accounts, anything we can do to make it uncomfortable or impossible for any illegal alien to live in, be, or operate inside the United States. Leave, do it the right way, come back at some point the right way, and that's what we're after. But right now, you can't have 100 million illegal aliens running around with impunity in the United States. Look at our gas prices, our housing, our affordability, all the things that come with that many illegal aliens, our resource destruction, natural resource destruction, water usage, you name it, everything is downstream of illegal immigration in the United States today. Mass deportations, we can start it tomorrow, and it will solve just about every single problem that we've got in the United States today.
1: Former Border Patrol Commander-at-Large is Gregory K. Bovino. I thought you did a great job in all of those cities. The ones we didn't hear about, obviously they cooperated. The ones that we did hear about didn't. When it comes to mass deportations, the lie of the left is this. They are arresting, ICE is arresting, 50% of the people that they're arresting have no criminal record. And I'm going, okay, well, A, they could be charged with something and still have no criminal record. B, if they came across the border illegally, that is a crime. It's a federal statute, 8 U.S.C. 1325. If you sent back and you come back, that's 1326. That's a felony. So the idea that they're selling to the American public that you're just arresting DoorDash dads and you're just going after people that aren't the worst of the worst, that's really not true. I mean, some of these people have been charged with heinous crimes, yet haven't been adjudicated yet, therefore they don't have a criminal record, right?
0: That's true. And then also the crimes that they've committed that we don't even know about in the countries of origin.
1: Right.
0: There's something there that, you know, is completely glossed over. We got some real criminals that come in. Sometimes we find out about it 2 or 3 years later with the Interpol red notices and things like that. But yes, you're right. First and foremost, they're all criminals. And what the left also doesn't seem to mention that is very important for your viewers is those immigration crimes. Many of those are felonies. They try not to count that as a crime. They're saying, right. Oh, you know, it's got to be a murder, a rape, you know, something crazy. Well, you know, when you smuggle illegal aliens, you smuggle narcotics, you engage in human trafficking, child trafficking, and many of those other immigration related crimes, or you reenter after an official deportation, that's a felony. There's a lot of significant crimes out there that are immigration related that they don't want to count there as far right. as significant crimes. Now, as far as the Border Patrol is concerned, when we were in those cities, everybody gets it. Everyone gets it because remember, when everyone gets it, self-deportations rise.
1: Exactly right. It's Gregory K. Bovino over on X. Go to commanders-choice.com. Let me ask you about what's happening on the border now. I know that you're still in contact with people. Obviously, you've got the inside scoop. I was surprised to see this in my notes. The cartels are sending hundreds of drones over our border. They're doing that on the regular. Why aren't we hearing about this?
0: The drone situation has been Border Patrol's known about the drone situation for a long time now. And you know, I'm not going to get too much into some of the more secured aspects, but there is some good anti-drone activity going on the border as well. But, you know, drones, that's the wave of the future, Joe. I mean, look what's happening in Ukraine and the Ukraine-Russian war.
1: Right.
0: That's just about all drones.
1: Right.
0: And I think the cartels aren't stupid. They're having a very difficult time because of what President Trump's done on the border. That border is getting bolstered more every single day due to President Trump.
1: Right.
0: And there's in talking with some agents just yesterday, there does seem to be a sense of desperation amongst the cartels. It's never been this hard for a cartel to push products. And remember, they push people across the border now also because people are just about as lucrative as drugs. There's a sense of desperation. So you probably will see an increase in drones and anything else they can bring to bear. Remember, a cartel or a smuggler will do anything they can to make a buck. They're not idealists. They're right. greed-based, and they're going to try to make that buck, bringing anything across that border they can in any fashion that they can. But again, we've got the U.S. military on the border as well. Let's not forget about that. Active duty troops on the border working hand-in-hand with the U.S. Border Patrol. Fantastic troops. I mean, highly trained. They've got anti-drone technology. Our intelligence resources are growing by the day, again, due to President Trump. So the border is, you know, we're doing good there. It's just that interior enforcement piece that I think that we need to bolster up, because remember, if they get past Border Patrol on the border, what you don't want is, hey, we're free now. You know, hey, we're free. We're going to be in the interior. There's not going to be any interior enforcement or mass deportations. What is that right. going to do? It's going to create caravans. It's going to create that sense of, hey, let's just make it past the mean green team and we're good, drones included. So we've got to have the interior piece. When you have both of those working together, that border is virtually impossible to cross and people aren't even going to try it. And that's what we want to do, is just prevent them from trying it in the first place.
1: We shut down billions of dollars of cartel activity, clearly. Drugs, human trafficking, sex trafficking, all that on the southern border. Greg, I used to work in Albany, Schenectady, Troy, New York. That's not far from the northern border. They're not stupid. Like you said, they're not going to just say, I don't want the money anymore. Are they going that route? Are they going all the way around the United States and coming in through Canada? And how secure is that border?
0: Sure. Northern border, always, it's always an outlet that they're going to try, whether that's pushing special interest aliens through the northern border or drugs. So, yes, they're going to try it. And we've got some good Border Patrol agents and some excellent intelligence there on the northern border as well. There's vast stretches of the northern border, absolutely out in the middle of nowhere. But sometimes that works to our advantage. A lot of people think, well, gosh, you know, North Dakota and Montana, they could just come across the border anywhere there. Well, they also are affected by lack of infrastructure, lack of roads, lack right. of access to get into the country. Our Border Patrol agents know that, and they use that to their advantage. So northern border, definitely some concerns there. Some of the Indian reservations there, especially in New York, Swanton sector, Vermont, saw yeah. a lot of traffic there over Biden, as much as some southwest border sectors
1: wow.
0: did. Talked to the chief up there quite a bit. And it definitely a concern, but it's, you know, it's something that we're well aware of. And once those intelligence indicators let us know that something big or something different or some type of change is occurring there on the northern border. We do have the ability to move resources to the northern border. Coastal borders, Joe, there's another thing we need to watch very closely. That boatload of Chinese that came a couple of days ago. You may have heard of that. Those red Chinese, those communists, were coming in on a boat. And remember, they're not going to come if they think there's a lot of interior enforcement. Why is that boat actually even out in the water right now?
1: I have no idea.
0: Ramp up the interior enforcement. And, you know, especially the Chinese, they're very attuned to immigration enforcement.
1: Well, do we have any idea during Biden how many came from communist China? How many came from Iran that hates us? How many came from Yemen that might be Houthis? Do we have any clue? I mean, I get the feeling that there are a lot of them here, but we have no idea how many.
0: We don't, because 80% of the border was wide open for 4 years under Joe Biden. Think about that. 80% of the Southwest border from California all the way to Galveston, Texas, was wide. 80% of that entire border was wide open. And there is no telling how many or what came through across that border in those 4 years. Now, what we do know is a lot of Chinese came and a lot of special interest aliens from around the world. Remember, this was not a Mexico problem. This was not a Central American problem.
1: Right.
0: This was a worldwide immigration or illegal immigration problem. And I know I was there in El Centro sector early on during COVID, and then COVID obviously transitioned into the Biden catastrophe.
1: Right.
0: The Chinese tried us there. They certainly tried us there. Now, we hit them hard. We hit those red Chinese really hard in El Centro. That didn't stop them from coming across at different places in the border, because in talking to the other chiefs, they're saying, man, we're getting hit by Chinese like you wouldn't believe right now.
1: Wow.
0: So they just went from my sector to another sector, but a lot. Let me just say the number, a lot.
1: Yeah. And you're not wrong. And the fact that we can't put a number bothers me. And the fact that we didn't vet so many of them who are special interest aliens bothers me. And it didn't bother Mayorkas, and it didn't bother Biden. And whatever, because they don't love the country like you and I do. Last question. Thanks for all the time. And I'm going to ask you directly. I'm hearing rumors. Are you thinking about possibly running in 28 for president?
0: Yeah, I am. But that all revolves around mass deportations. You know, our country hangs in the balance now, Joe, as you know. That's why I'm on your show right now.
1: Yes.
0: And we better get those mass deportations started. And that's my life's work. When I signed my life away on the dotted line, that was what it was all about, was this country. And if that means, if that's the mechanism to get those mass deportations, you better believe I will.
1: Yeah.
0: You better believe it. If I do decide to do it, it's on like Donkey Kong.
1: And I think a lot of people out there would like to know what your next step is going to be. And I think they would like you to be involved on some level. If it's president, let's see. Greg, I appreciate you taking the time. Go to commanders-choice.com. Go check out his venture there. Go follow him, Gregory K. Bovino, over on X. I appreciate your friendship. I appreciate you making yourself available to my audience again. Let's do it again soon, my man. Thank you.
0: Let's do it, Joe. Thank you, and God bless.
1: God bless. That's it for this one. We're back after this on the Joe Pag Show. Stay right here.
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4: Hi, good afternoon. On the northwest side of downtown, I-10 lower level eastbound between Woodlawn and 35. Things are crawling for an extra 10 minutes. 281 southbound at Jones-Maltzberger, there's reports of a crash. We are seeing a five-minute backup from airport. I-10 upper level eastbound at Culebra, an accident will slow you down an extra few minutes from Fredericksburg Road. 35 southbound at Durango Boulevard, a stalled vehicle is in the right lane. You're slow for an extra few. 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I'm Rebecca Parker, KTSA, Time Saver Traffic.
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1: I appreciate Greg Levine coming on. Much more to come next hour, including Beth Van Dyne. She's a U.S. representative from the North Texas area, District 24 in the Dallas area. Keep it here. Coming back.
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